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7: Something that I never thought of doing.
8: Okay.
7: I mean, and I've been around tech my entire life.
8: Being nice to me?
7: Well, that's never going to happen.
8: Multiple pay increases.
7: That's definitely not going to happen. Whose name's on the building, baby? Just saying. I've never thought about what it would take to print every single thing on the internet.
8: Oh my gosh. There's not enough paper.
7: Okay, well.
8: We'd run out of trees.
7: The University of Leicester researchers, I have no idea where that is. The researchers there
8: have a great football team.
7: Do they?
8: No.
7: Oh, I don't know. Like, I don't know. Maybe they do. But what if you actually printed the whole thing?
8: Right.
7: Okay. And, you know, not just that recipe with 18 pop-ups. I mean, every single thing on the internet. So I'm going to give you an option.
8: Okay.
7: Okay. How many sheets of paper would you need to print every searchable page available on the internet?
8: I got it. No, I got the question. I don't have any idea what the answer is.
7: Okay, I'm gonna give you four options.
8: I don't like four.
7: And then I'm gonna tell you the answer in just a sec.
8: Sure. Okay. I'm gonna think about it.
7: Is it 500 million, 9 billion pages, 136 billion pages or one CVS receipt?
8: Okay.
7: You got the you got it in your head?
8: You can put a lot on a CVS receipt. At least Wikipedia could go on a CVS receipt.
7: 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Okay, so are you ready for the answer?
8: I have the answer.
7: What is it?
8: C.
7: C. Yeah. What, do you remember the number?
8: Yeah, like 100 billion.
7: 136 billion sheets of paper.
8: Yeah, that many. Hey.
7: Yes, you're right. That would require 16 million trees.
8: That, I thought it would be a lot more trees.
7: Standard paper is a tenth of a millimeter thick. So this stack of papers of everything that was ever on the internet that's searchable right now is 8,400 miles high.
8: Wow.
7: It's like a stairway to the moon.
8: Seriously.
7: It is.
8: Think of all the ink cartridges you would need.
7: Refill that one.
8: Oh, no. We just printed ESPN.com. We need to replace the ink cartridge.
7: No, it's a generic cartridge. Doesn't work.
8: Oh, dang it.
7: Yes. My printer's name is Bob Marley.
8: Why is your printer named Bob Marley?
7: Because every little ink is going to be all right. Because I'll be jamming.
8: Just out of nowhere. It was like a ton. My printer's name's Bob Marley. The big yellow one's the sun.
7: Stop it. Oh my gosh. You're so horrible to me.
8: Sorry.
7: You know why? Did you, inside, you laughed.
8: Did I now?
7: Yes.
8: I laughed at your delivery. It was like a sniper out of nowhere. Just my printer's name is Bob Marley. I like turtles.
7: Oh my gosh.
8: All right, reel it back in.
7: Oh man, I'm gonna reel it back in because this is the nation's best, biggest, award-winning show about all things digital and printers. Because
8: yeah, absolutely.
7: I'm Kim Komando, America's beloved digital goddess, and joining me is Andrew Babinski.
8: Hi, Kim.
7: Oh, yeah, see, this is what happens. You laugh, and because you know I'm truly funny.
8: Oh, so funny.
7: I want you to hear about what's happening at this small New York town. And I want you to think about it. They have a new teacher's aide. Her name's Sally.
8: Okay.
7: She speaks 100 languages.
8: Whoa.
7: And she's a robot.
8: That's not a she, then.
7: They're saying that she.
8: Okay.
7: They named her
8: I'm
7: Sally.
8: I'm just saying. Okay? It's a toaster.
7: And they bought her from Realbotics. And they say she's not going to replace teachers. She's just a helper.
8: Now. Yet.
7: She remember each student gets a code. And when they say that code to Sally, she knows exactly who they are.
8: Okay.
7: So she's offering personalized instruction.
8: All right.
7: Okay. She checks homework. She tutors. Parents pushed back. They're like, no, we want like a real teacher. And then the company came forth and they said, you know, we're not collecting any data. She stays offline. She doesn't make things up. She flags things that may be like bullying.
8: Okay.
7: That maybe a teacher would miss. Now, there's a little twist in this, is that this company called Realbotics, we have talked about them here on the show. They make sex bots. You know, like what would be look like a real human.
8: Sure. The real doll, I think is it called?
7: Yes. And yeah. It's really creepy looking. I mean, It's kind of gross.
8: No, it doesn't. It doesn't look appealing at all.
7: No. They say this is a totally different product.
8: So there's no cleavage with this teaching assistant?
7: Not sure. They gave them a deal on it. Normally, these things cost $95,000. The school district paid $57,500.
8: Are they still... Did they give them the deal because they want it to be implemented and get results so then they can use it to sell more to other districts?
7: Now, you've got kids in school. How would you feel about this?
8: I mean, what's the difference between this and a chatbot? What's the difference between... I mean, just because you're putting a physical form around it?
7: Yeah.
8: Is it a humanoid robot or is it a robot-looking robot?
7: No, it's a humanoid. She looks like she's a hot teacher.
8: But I'm also she's really hot. I'm also a realist. I know that this is going to be our reality in the near future. Before my children, I have a third grader now and a seventh grader. Before they graduate, this will be normal.
7: Yes.
8: So I'd be fine with it.
7: I think I'm okay too. I wouldn't really worry about it too much.
8: I don't believe them, though, that the robot's offline and it's not collecting
7: There's no way. It's keeping track of every single thing.
8: That's like 80% of the reason all companies exist now is to collect data.
7: Now, home robots, that's where it gets my attention.
8: Right. Are you still looking into buying that robot that's going to do all your laundry and you just have to let somebody in Uzbekistan...
7: Well, that's the problem. And that's the same. That's the problem with this one, too. It's called the Isaac One.
8: Okay.
7: Okay. It folds your laundry, cleans the rooms, makes the bed. Sounds really dreamy. The company says it's fully autonomous. So this got my attention because it's fully autonomous. Well, let me tell you.
8: The word fully is not accurate.
7: It's kind of like it hasn't been canceled.
8: No, it's not suspended indefinitely.
7: No. It's the fine print says when the robot gets stuck doing something is that it has to call upon a human operator.
8: This is exactly like the other robot.
7: Yes, a stranger watching through the camera and the robot's eyes. It's $8,000.
8: I'm not doing it. I'm not allowing the access. Even if they said it needs the cameras just to do the processes, but it needs to be connected to the internet. I'm out. Lisa and I actually talked about this when you talked about it on the show, because there's like a couple of chores around the house that we fight over who has to do them because we both hate them. And emptying the dishwasher is one of them.
7: I hate emptying the dishwasher.
8: So I don't know why. It only takes like a minute and a half, but I loathe it. And
7: especially the silverware.
8: She said the only way she will allow a robot like this is if it operates offline. You can plug it in and do an update if you need to, but it has to be fully offline.
7: Okay. Yeah, but you have a robotic vacuum cleaner.
8: Correct.
7: That's online.
8: Yes, but it's only taking pictures of our ankles.
7: So there's no thing. There it is. Okay. LinkedIn has changed over the years.
8: Yeah, it really has.
7: I mean, it used to be this place where you could actually like network and get names and, you know, reach out to people who you didn't know. As it turns out, 1 in 5 are now using LinkedIn for dating.
8: Oh, okay. That's a different angle than I thought.
7: What did you think?
8: The fact that it's just shameless self-promotion.
7: And it's like Facebook, too.
8: And you have to write articles if you want to get any attention. And people are spitting out blogs that you can tell is AI slop.
7: Link in the comments.
8: Just to fill the quota that they think they need to have of having something posted on LinkedIn. Nobody reads that garbage.
7: Nobody's reading it.
8: No one. How are they using LinkedIn to date?
7: Well, it makes a lot of sense because you don't want to date a loser without a job.
8: Sure. This is true.
7: So you can get in there and you can look at their connections, their employment history, see if they bounce around a lot.
8: But then they're sending messages that are personal.
7: Of course.
8: It starts as professional to turn to personal.
7: It starts as professional to turn like, oh, Andrew, I heard you are so close to Kim Komando.
8: You think we can help me link up?
7: Yes. There's also the guy who started Hinge, Justin McLeod. He's actually building a new AI dating app where you're not swiping at all. Okay. AI is just matching you.
8: And that's so you just open the app and says, here's the 5 people we think you'd like. Okay. That's actually cool.
7: I think that would be better.
8: Well, it is interesting to sit there. I mean, it's entertaining. When I was single, I got 20 minutes. The kids are doing this. And you're seeing people that you're going through. You're laughing at some of the profiles, to be honest.
7: Oh, you are.
8: And you're also going, wow, that way, there's no way. She's out of my league.
7: I mean, Hannah's texting me like, people that she gets matched with. Exactly. It's so funny. And I'm like, oh, I shouldn't laugh. That's so mean.
8: But if you're busy, if you're a busy professional, I could see how this would be an asset where you just open up, there's five profiles, you decide there and then you move on.
7: Right. You know, if you're in Finland, this is not a joke. You're looking at me like, this is a joke. It's not.
8: I like Finland.
7: This is not. No, if you're in Finland, and because I was shopping once in Finland, and they have like shopping carts, but they have pink little. This is not a joke.
8: I'm just listening.
7: Okay. They have, if you would get a pink basket, that tells everybody in the store that you're single.
8: Oh.
7: I thought that was.
8: Great story, Kim.
7: Well, if you're in Finland.
8: I'm not single. Okay. So what color basket do I put in there?
7: Don't pick black. Up the pink. Yes.
8: If you put a black basket, they know you're married.
7: Kiss to death. Let's talk about influencers who are pretending to be millionaires. You know, the private jet in the videos. You know, there's a set in Los Angeles you can rent for $34 that you can sit there and pretend you're in a...
8: $34?
7: Yes.
8: That's it?
7: Yes.
8: You go in, snap a couple of pictures, and you walk out?
7: Yes. Then you also have designer clothes that they ship back, fake watches.
8: Sure.
7: All that other stuff. But my favorite one is that you have to do this. You have to see the video, and you may have seen it. It's been around for a while. But where the influencer, like, crouches down, and they put an iPad... Or their laptop inside the washing machine. And they're running a video of clouds going by on the laptop inside the washing machine. So they're crouched down. And the
8: visual.
7: And then so the washing machine window looks kind of like a private jet window.
8: Right.
7: So they're crouched down all this to get.
8: It's creative. It's the appearance that they're actually moving in this private jet, not just taking photos.
7: So what are they doing? They want to pretend like, hey, buy this course and you can be like me.
8: Sure. There's so many courses. I think it's died down. I think maybe 2 years ago it was at its peak where you went on TikTok and it was how to buy gold, how to be a professional, how to be a man, how not to be a man. Everyone had a course.
7: I don't know this person, but she is on all of social media and she gets on talking about how much money she's making and day trading and she's doing this and this.
8: And she's selling a course on day trading?
7: Yes. But she's also talking about, like, you know, look at this house, you know, and look at everything that I have. And one day her parents found her online profiles and they were
8: outed
7: like,
8: her?
7: Yes.
8: Why would you do that to your daughter?
7: How much does an influencer weigh?
8: I can't look you in the eye right now. I don't know, Kim. How much does an influencer weigh?
7: Instagram. Thank you. 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Are you still collecting cards?
8: Oh, absolutely.
7: We have some AI insider tips and what's going on with banks and FaceTime here on the Kim Komando Show. 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
11: Hey, I'm Tommy Wells from Kent's Drive-In on 329 East Hill Street in Thompson. But today, I want to talk to you about a restaurant. I could tell you Kent's has been around since 1963. 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I could tell you that we cater. I could tell you my great-grandparents started Kent's and I'm the fourth generation serving delicious food throughout the CSRA. But why would I tell you all that when you could make the drive to Thompson and come see for yourself? We don't have it all, but we have an awful lot at Kent's, a Thompson tradition since 1963.

0: think we shall take some phone calls.
1: Okay.
0: First up, we have Debbie in Dallas, who I'm sure nobody has ever said anything like that before.
1: I'm biting my tongue at their feet. I promise, no dope.
0: It's kind of like when people look at me, Deb, and they go, oh, I bet you go commando. I'm like, oh, never heard that. And then and then you know what I do is I look at and go, as a matter of fact, I do. And then like, they blush.
1: Yeah, of course. They weren't expecting that.
0: Yeah.
2: Well, I'm beyond that in age, so that's good. I do Dallas in a slow motion in a little car, so
0: that's good. All right, so what's on your mind?
2: Well, I first of all, I love you. I just love everything about you and your personality and your show.
1: Thank you.
2: I heard you talking not too long ago about a house buyer and what they might do to figure out maybe how rushed someone may be to sell their home.
0: Oh, like, yeah, yeah.
2: What their mortgage might be.
0: Yeah, what their mortgage might be. It's not available for every house. And this is all public records. Mm-hmm. You could go out and find this if you want to. But it's just astounding to me that as the different real estate sites are competing with each other, is that if you go to homes.com and you scroll all the way to the bottom, that's where you can see the mortgage history for a property. So the whole idea is that, you know, so many people post-COVID, during COVID, is that they bought homes in various places, and then now they're living there going like, ooh, this is not exactly where I want to end up. And they may be sitting with a 6% mortgage.
1: Right.
0: And so the whole idea is that if you're looking for a house in a certain area and you could start going by house and you can see, you know, maybe somebody with that 6% would be open to, you know, a pocket listing if you're a realtor, or if you want to buy, you can just drop them a note.
1: But this is different than on like Zillow where it shows the history of the sale price.
0: This is the mortgage.
1: This is the actual bank loan. Okay.
0: Yeah, you can buy this stuff online. Like there's Property Shark and Property Checker and title records. But if you just wanted it, you know, you just want that basic information, that's where you can just go to homes.com.
1: And that's just free.
0: It's free. And it, you know, and have you ever written a note to somebody to say, I want to buy your house?
1: No.
0: Okay. I have several times.
1: Why?
0: Oh, because, you know, if I want to live in a certain area and nothing's for sale.
1: Right. And just force somebody out?
0: No. I just write them a note and say, if you're interested in selling your house, I'm not a realtor. And would you be open to do that?
1: Did it ever work?
0: I always get a reply, whether it's yes or no.
1: Okay. Matter of fact,
0: there was a woman who I wrote a note to years ago who actually showed up here at the studios.
1: Just showed up trying to find out how legit you were about buying
0: her
1: house?
0: She knew who I was from the show.
1: Oh,
0: stuff.
1: Okay.
0: And she said, you know, I just want to let you know that if you really want to buy my house, I before I list it, I'd love to show it to you. And I was like, nice.
1: But did you ever make a transaction off one of the notes?
0: No.
1: Oh, okay. All right. But it's worth a shot.
0: It's worth a shot for sure. 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
1: 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And if you're using that service that starts with the letter L and it ends with a K, you really ought to check this out. 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All right, in the last hour, we talked about these various words that you can use with AI to make it smarter, like ELI5.
2: Right, which I talk to me like I'm a fifth grader.
1: Yes, I try to do that all the time. Steel Man, it forces AI to build the case against an argument. Socratic turns it into a teacher.
2: Right.
1: Okay, here's the next one. See if you can guess what these two.
2: I'm not going to be good at this.
1: Red Team.
2: Red Team?
1: Yes. Red Team. Red Team this.
2: That's like alert. Do it as fast as possible. Get the point across as quickly as possible.
1: Tear things apart, like your security. Like Red Team, my network.
2: Okay.
1: I like this one. I have actually used this. Premortem.
2: What is that?
1: Premortem. You've never known about this? Well, it's from Harvard. You may not.
2: South Mountain High School, they use that term. We're good. Harvard or not.
1: Premortem is where you would say premortem this marketing plan, this business plan. I've done this.
2: What does that mean?
1: It means that it's going to tell you how it failed.
2: Okay. Before it even fails?
1: Before you even start. These are the five things that could make it fail. And it's actually very telling. So if you have an idea, something that you want to pass along, you want to start a new business, launch a new product, just say premortem this.
2: Okay.
1: And you'll learn that.
2: I'll remember that one.
1: Let's see. Mark in Tulsa, Oklahoma, you're up next. Hi there, Mark.
3: Hi, how are you?
1: Great. What's going on?
3: I'm just trying to get a hold of you to see about some information on AI. I am in the process of going through another layoff, and I'm a designer in the energy field.
1: Okay. And do you want to stay in this field, or are you looking for something AI-centric, or what is that?
3: Well, I've looked at a couple options that have shown me how I can use AI in the design drafting area, but obviously I'd really like to just change careers completely.
1: How long have you been doing this?
3: The drafting?
1: Yeah.
3: A long time, 20 years probably.
1: Okay, and then you said you're in the energy field. Is that oil, gas?
3: Yeah, oil and gas pipelines and equipment.
1: Okay. What might be interesting is to, when you have such a unique specialty, right? And obviously you like it because you've been doing it a long time, is that AI companies are hiring people with specific skills to make sure that the AI that they're releasing has the right answers and has the right skill set. And the movement over the next year and a half is going to be people like you with very specific skills that are going to get hired by companies who have developed, say, agents and various, maybe even robotics, to use those skills. And then you would assist to implement that in those various businesses. So say that there's going to be an AI program for the oil and gas industry that has to do with locating various pipelines, schematics, things of that nature, right? That where you could come in and say, here's how you use AI, because you have a fundamental knowledge of what that AI is supposed to spit out as far as the correct answer.
3: And that's kind of what I've looked at. Is I was a checker. So basically what that means, I had to go check the drawings that the drafters made against our personal way we did things, where the customer wants things done, and what the industry standard is. So I check against those three things and make sure that what they've drawn matches all the. Now, with the AI, I'd be able to run that preliminary check using AI, but I'd still have to come back myself and double check everything. But that would cut down probably 80% of my time of doing it in the first place.
1: I would do is I would figure out like the top 10 companies in your industry. See who and how and what they're hiring by looking on their website. I would do a search and ask ChatGPT, whoever, what technology these companies are announcing. Every public company in their annual report or their annual meetings are mentioning AI like 600 times.
2: Because they have to?
1: Yes.
2: Because investors are like, well, they're not. They're only using AI 400 times. This must be a failing business.
1: So in there, in these annual meetings, I would bet that you could find where the CEO is talking about they're going to be using this technology, AI,
2: sure,
1: in some way, then it's coming from this company.
2: And that's where you go get the job.
1: Exactly.
2: To help hone the software that they're going to buy.
1: Right, exactly. So you got to do a little bit of homework, but no matter what industry that you're in, I mean, this advice truly does go across the board because it's just kind of a novel way for you to find a job in the AI.
2: I host a morning radio show here in Phoenix, and we did a topic of how much do you make and what do you do? And we allowed people to call in anonymously. Yeah, it was. It was really interesting, especially because there were some jobs where you think, oh, my gosh, that's really important. And then they were making $36,000 a year.
1: We should do that. We should do that here.
2: Yeah, rip me off.
1: Summer's here. Don't even think about it. And whether I'm traveling, taking a walk, or relaxing with music, or just listening to a podcast, my Raycon Everyday Earbuds Classics are always with me. 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All right. This is actually kind of a good idea. I had, you know, you have that drawer in your kitchen where it's like just loaded with junk.
2: Right. Like, we don't call it the junk drawer.
1: What do you call it?
2: Electronics drawer.
1: Oh.
2: You know what it's full of?
1: Electronics?
2: Junk.
1: Okay. I was going to say. What, like plugs and cords?
2: Cords and plugs. And then everybody's like, oh, well, I'll just go ahead and throw these scissors and this old hat in here as well.
1: Because it doesn't work. I mean, it doesn't matter. And then I also still have stuff from, like, you know, from my parents. My sister just, she texted me. She's like, do you want the stamp collection that you did with Dad?
2: Aww.
1: And then she said, how much are you prepared to pay me to ship it to you?
2: Did you ship it?
1: Well, what I said to her, I said, Kathy, you know how much I'm worth. Does it matter? Oh. Fair, I'll get back at her.
2: Yeah, that is nice.
1: So what AI can do is tell you how much everything's worth. So you can say, act as my collectibles research scout, not an appraiser. Identify each item, list visible value clues, and give me an exact eBay sold search.
2: I do collect sports cards. I buy and sell sports cards. Yes. We all know AI screws up. And there's a lot of things, though, that can make something way more valuable that AI has missed in the past. Because
1: like
2: I wanted to test this, so I had a variation of a sports card
1: okay. That
2: was gold in some areas. Now, there's 1,000 other ones that look just like it that had different colors, but it did not pick up on the gold. It thought it was the yellow variation and valued it at around $12, when in reality, it was a $400 card.
1: Oh, that's a big difference.
2: So that's just one thing that you need to double check, and you need to have a little bit more education when it comes to this stuff. So if AI kind of hints towards it might be valuable, dive a little deeper.
1: Keep going down.
2: Yeah, because I could have lost a ton of money.
1: So I was putting on my makeup this morning. Barry comes in. He's like, do you remember when you gave me this book? And it's called The Red Files.
2: Okay.
1: And it was from the 1950s. And it had a guy's name in there called Rod Voigt. And I'm like, yeah. He goes, how much did you pay for this book? I'm like, you know, I don't know. And The Red Files were people who were communists. Mm-hmm. And so if you're going to have a film or a show or whatever, maybe radio, TV, is that you'd have to look in this book to see if that person's name was in there. Then you wouldn't hire them.
2: And you got him just a copy of The Red Files, the actual raw files?
1: No, I got him. I got him the because I knew that he would look everybody up under the sun.
2: Yeah.
1: And so I was like, I don't know. I said, I think I don't know, probably a couple $100. I think I paid like $250.
2: But this isn't a reprint. This is an original?
1: Like original.
2: Oh, that's cool.
1: Yeah, it was. It was very cool. I think I paid like $250.
2: And he is a movie producer, so it does fall into
1: even his, though his every movie that he's done, we've lost a gazillion dollars with. But yes, he's a movie producer. I really love that. Thanks for bringing that up.
2: No problem.
1: And I was at the club recently. Somebody's like, hey, you know, I saw Frontera. I'm like, yeah, I didn't make any money on that. Don't worry.
2: Oh, you're the 12th person to see it. Thank you.
1: Thank you very much.
2: You get a free hat.
1: But Chad said it was worth $2,000.
2: Whoa.
1: Yes.
2: When did you pay for it?
1: Probably like 4 years ago.
2: Okay. That's a pretty good RR return on your investment
1: and
2: there.
1: He's like, oh, we better put this on the shelf, the pop shelf. I'm like, we had to frame it.
2: Yes. Yeah. Protect, get it graded.
1: We have more of the show coming right up. That panicked phone call from your grandchild begging for bail money? 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I'm Kim Komando for NetSuite. 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Maybe yours doesn't. 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Any panicked call asking for cash, ask for the word. 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
0: Let's see. Tyler in beautiful Tampa, Florida. Welcome aboard, Tyler.
2: Hi, Kim. Thanks so much for taking my call today.
0: You betcha. What's going on with you?
2: Well, first, can I tell you that my grandfather was a huge fan of yours and used to forward your newsletter to everyone. And he actually introduced your content to my parents, and they introduced it to me. So as a third generation Kim Komando fan, it's pretty cool to be here.
0: Well, thank you. I mean, so were people getting annoyed every time he would forward the newsletter?
2: I don't know about everyone else, but my parents would always forward the email to me as well because I was the more techie one of the family, and
0: that's sweet.
2: How it all kind of got started.
0: That's
2: cool.
0: That's a great story, Tyler. It is.
3: You know, Tyler, you can help the numbers by signing up for the newsletter yourself. Don't wait for grandpa's.
2: Don't worry.
0: Yeah, don't wait for grandpa's anymore. No. Let's go.
3: Go get your own. It's free.
0: So what's on your mind?
2: So my friend and I built an iPhone app called Waddle, and we think it has a lot of widespread appeal, and basically it's supposed to help friends meet up easier. And so our question today was sort of how, you know, what advice can you give to help us sort of get that marketing campaign off the ground? We're a small team of only 4 people, so we kind of have to make sure every dollar we spend goes a long way. And so getting as much advice as we can before we take any big steps is important to us.
0: So how is your app different than every other app on the market?
2: That's a great question. So what Waddle does is pretty interesting. Let me lay out a scenario for you. You can tell me if this sounds familiar to you. But if you have a friend that's like always late or unresponsive, or if you're anything like me and you're always early and sort of waiting around for people to arrive at a place, or if you are, you know, not wanting to share your location in the group chat with friends that are requesting it, then these are kind of problems that we've observed with a lot of friend groups. And so we know it's not unique to ours. That's kind of how Waddle got started. And Waddle, all it does is basically it takes your friend group, shares your ETAs with the friend group, and route to the same destination without ever sharing your location or putting you on a map.
0: Okay. And how have you been marketing it now? Is it up in the store and you're just...
2: Correct. We are up in the App Store. We are very early in our stages of marketing. So we've been getting our social media profiles, putting some content on there. I've been doing my best to make TikTok reels and Instagram reels and stuff like that, but that's not really.
0: Yeah. See, you have to get it in the right hands. Mm-hmm. Okay.
2: Exactly.
0: And I would go micro focus first and to build up the user base. What I mean by that, Tyler, is that I would go to, say, a local pickleball club, right? Because what do you have there? You have a lot of people who have to arrive at a certain time, okay?
2: Correct.
0: And you always have that person who's playing pickleball, who is early, who is late, who just forgets to cancel. And then start having them utilize this, and then you start getting... feedback from this, right?
2: Mm-hmm.
0: And you start then, but you have to like almost gamify it. Do you have like a gamify aspect of this yet?
2: Not yet. So it's kind of raw right now in terms of its function. Not raw is probably the wrong word. It's very basic in its functionality. And then we wanted to add more features as we got more users, because a lot of them require that network effect to feel impactful.
0: Mm-hmm.
2: Does that make sense?
0: Yeah, for sure. And I totally follow what you're going. But see, in order to, again, I would go on a micro level. I know I said that before, but I'd go to like individual groups, individual meetups, like, you know, the business networking meetings that people have once a month, and to start asking them to spread the word amongst their people, and to get them to put the text link to the automatic download at Apple. And from that, that's where you have these communities that will start talking about it inside their pickleball marketing, inside their pickleball Facebook groups. You know what I mean? And
2: right.
0: Then they'll start being the hype for you, because, you know, you don't have a marketing budget yet. and it's going to be some time for you to do this. So you really need to start looking at grassroots. And it's very difficult to get an app off the ground. You know that.
2: No doubt.
0: Do you have anything that you'd add, Andrew?
3: I just think that maybe you should pretend that you don't know how to market your app and call a radio show that's on 400. Wait a minute. That's what he did, Tyler. You tricked us.
2: The thought crossed my mind. But, no, I was definitely looking for, you know, really solid advice from an opinion that I respect. So.

0: if you're running late, you're only 5 minutes out. You're only 10 minutes out.
1: Haven't you seen my Glassdoor review?
0: Yes, I have.
1: I mean, somebody on Glassdoor actually said that I stand in the parking lot with a clipboard.
0: Right, I forgot about that.
1: Okay, so
0: you wouldn't have to this way.
1: And it's so damn hot out.
0: Well, you do make two of the other people stand there with those large fans and cool you down while you're out there with your clipboard.
1: Not the whole time.
0: No, just when you're taking attendance.
1: I got a warning about FaceTime still to come. 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

0: 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It's a scam.
1: Is it? Oh, no. I got to cancel 3 FaceTimes I have scheduled this afternoon.
0: Yeah. Yeah. This way, they may say, like, let me see your screen. Let me see your bank card. Let me make sure that you are who you are. So your bank's never going to call you to FaceTime.
1: Nope.
0: Not at all.
1: Just DMs through Instagram. That's the only way.
0: No, he's kidding. Stop that. Hey, make sure that you get our free newsletter over at GetKim.com.

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3: We hit Iran very hard tonight. I'm Carmen Roberts, Fox News. That's from President Trump as the U.S. military carries out a ninth straight night of attacks on Iran to punish the regime for the deaths of four U.S. soldiers since Friday. Fox's Mike Tobin has more from Tel Aviv.
4: There was that strike at the base in Jordan, and we reported that two service members had been killed and a third was missing. Well, remains have now been found, and steps are being taken for a positive identification. In northern Iraq, there was a team that was disposing of the explosives from the warhead in an Iran attack drone. Something went wrong in that controlled explosion, and another U.S. service member was killed. This totals four U.S. service members to lose their lives since that memorandum of understanding was signed. Iran has menaced that base in Jordan and other bases in the region with drones and missiles. Most are intercepted, but on Friday, one got through the defenses.
3: Meantime, the Times of Israel cites media in Saudi Arabia that Iran's supreme leader, Mujtaba Khamenei, has left the country, although Tehran has not confirmed that. There's a new FIFA World Cup champion.
5: And with the last chance of the game, he'll lift his ball for it. Simon thought about coming, stays at home. It's knocked down and only finds Ferran Torres. His final touch of the game. He had the decisive touch as well. Spain, for the second time,
3: that call on Fox Sports as Spain beats defending champion Argentina 1-0 in extra time at the stadium in New Jersey. This is the first championship for Spain in 16 years. The reigning European champion stretched their unbeaten run to 38 matches over more than 2 years. And Allegiant Air flight had to make an emergency return to Phoenix yesterday after a bird strike, but officials say the plane was able to land safely and everyone got off okay. 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

0: Welcome back to the Ramsey Show in the Fairwinds Credit Union studio. Jade Washaw, Ramsey personality, number one best-selling author, is my co-host. Michelle's in Pensacola. Hi, Michelle. What's up?
1: Hi. So we're trying to figure out how we can get out of this constant spiral of going into the red every month. My husband has been teaching for 10 years, and he only makes $50,000. And so he has a second job working at a grocery store that they can only schedule him part-time, so at most he makes $80 a week. And then he's also trying to do lawn care on the side, trying to see if he can't find somebody to sell woodworking stuff to. We've both been door dashing, Uber eating, sparking all the side gigs that we can. And it feels like we're just spinning our wheels and we have no clue where to go to get income up. He's applied online and I've been listening to you for a few days. I know that you have to know somebody. And so that's been hard for him to find something else with a teaching degree. He's tried going into the military, and one branch said, no, you know, your GPA isn't high enough actually for that route. And so I don't know if I've heard about where you can make digital marketing stuff and sell it on Amazon and it's passive income, but I don't know how legit that is. And
0: it's not.
1: So
0: how much debt are you guys carrying?
1: So I have student loans from years ago, that are actually in deferment right now. So
0: that's not causing you red then. Okay.
2: What was your degree in?
1: So I actually wasn't able to finish. I was dumb my first year of college. They told my high school said, go to a private school. It's great. And then I made stupid choices.
2: Well, what'd you study? What were you interested in?
1: At first, it was chemistry. Then I changed to teaching. And right now, we've got 3 kids, 7 and under. And so to finish, I'm 1 semester away. But to finish, I would have to work a full-time teaching, you know, student teaching job while paying for the college classes and have to pay for child care
2: sure.
1: while I'm doing that. And so I can't finish until my kids are old enough to go into school or we can rank them up.
0: So wait a minute. How much debt, how much is on the student loans that you're not paying on?
1: It's about $60,000.
0: Okay. And what debts do you have that you're paying on? Car payment?
1: We have a truck that he uses for his landscaping and,
0: I don't care. What's it? How much do you owe on the truck?
1: We've got a family car.
0: How much do you owe on the truck?
1: We looked at the other day. We owe 24, and we could sell for 21.
0: Good. And what? Sell it. And what's the next one?
1: It's a van, and it's about the same. We can get it. We can get 19 out of it.
0: Good.
1: But we owe 24 on it too. Okay. I just don't know what we would do because we can't get a loan or anything to get another car, and we wouldn't clear anything to have any vehicles after that.
2: What other debt?
1: That's it.
0: No credit cards?
1: No, we have a secured one, but it stays at zero. We only got it because of renting a car a few years ago, and so it's only got $500.
2: You're just making the payments on the 2 vehicles, and so it's just a struggle keeping groceries then and the lights on.
1: Yes.
2: Okay. How much are you bringing in as income every month combined, the two of you?
1: So I bring home probably at most on good months about $1,000 to $2,000 a month. But that's only during the summer while he's able to stay home with the kids or he does something.
2: And what's
1: else.
2: He bring home?
1: So he brings home the $50,000 from teaching, $80 a week from his grocery job, and
0: he's working 4 hours a week at the grocery store.
1: He makes $16 an hour, and they only schedule him from like
0: 4 hours,
1: 3:30 to
0: $80 is 4 hours. It's not even worth doing. It's not even worth doing. It's a joke.
2: $3,500 from the teaching, and I don't know, another less than $1,000 from the grocery store
0: from everything. Yeah.
1: Yeah. He brings home, after insurance and everything, we actually get home $3,000 from teaching.
2: Okay. Plus your $4,000. Do you guys have a budget?
0: How much is your house payment?
1: The rent is $2,000.
2: Mm. Okay. Do you have a budget?
1: I just signed up the other day for the free trial with Every Dollar. Okay. And so we've been trying to figure that out.
2: Good. So we'll start there. And what you're going to find is what you've just discovered, which is obviously your rent's 50%. The rent's not the problem so much as the income is the problem.
0: Yeah.
2: But in the meantime, on that budget, the way you need to line it up is by your four walls and keep those things first and foremost right now. Obviously, you got to pay rent, right? You got to do that. You got to make sure lights and water and utilities are on. You've got to make sure you've got groceries, and you've got to make sure you've got transportation. Now, aside from that, all of my focus would be geared towards, we've got to work and find $3,000, $4,000, $5,000.
0: Not 4 hours a week, though, and call that a job.
1: No.
0: Okay. The grocery thing, we've spent more time talking about it than he does working. I mean, he doesn't even go over there hardly. 4 hours. It's not even worth doing.
1: Yeah.
0: I mean, that's a joke.
1: And he's actually talked about stopping that.
0: What he needs to do is start tutoring. What does he teach?
1: And so he teaches PE, and that's actually something he's in the middle of trying to do, is start like a homeschool co-op.
0: I don't want to start a homeschool co-op. I want to teach a kid to play basketball $50 to $40 an hour.
2: Give him, why can't he be a skills coach?
0: Yeah.
2: Offer, everybody's in private sports. Why can't he do private teaching?
0: A buddy of mine that played, he played D1 basketball, and he makes $50 an hour teaching 13-year-olds how to play basketball.
2: Yeah.
1: Yeah, like that's the homeschool thing he's trying to see.
2: Can he work with the school? Can he work with the school and do a camp and put on a camp? There's so many. The point is, there's so many ideas. I'm worried that he's lost his spark.
0: There's a whole bunch of things he's doing not at all.
2: Yeah.
0: And you're listing them. An hour a week at landscaping, 4 hours a week at the grocery. None of this is anything. That's why you don't have any money. So we need something that we're working 40 hours a week at in addition to teaching.
2: Yeah, because the
0: And then, by the way, if you've got all but one semester in chemistry and teaching, you can tutor chemistry. So go over at the high school and tell people that you tutor kids on chemistry. And they'll come to your house in the afternoons, and you charge $40 an hour.
1: Okay, I didn't think about that.
0: I'm a chemistry major. It's a whole lot better than freaking DoorDash or $16 an hour bagging groceries.
2: Yeah.
0: Yeah. And these cars have to go. They're insanity. You guys have bought cars like you make six times as much income as you make. I mean, what the crud? A $25,000 truck? Are you crazy? That has got to go. So keep the van, get rid of the truck, and then quickly pile up enough money to get you a dumb butt $4,000 van and sell this dumb butt van. Your car payments are ridiculous.

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1: All right. Today's question comes from Grant in Montana. He says, you teach your listeners not to panic during a stock market downturn and to just hold on for the ride. Is there ever a scenario where one would consider changing their investment portfolio? For instance, if someone is getting close to retirement? That's an interesting question. Dave, I'll let you take that. What do you think? I mean, I could tell you what I would tend to...
0: Well, the people say when you get close to retirement to move it, that is a theory in financial planning called asset allocation. The theory says when you're young, take more risk. And as you get old, move the assets away from risk because you need to be able to count on them.
1: Target date funds.
0: I disagree with the theory, and I certainly disagree with the implementation of the theory. And let me walk you through why. Okay, so the typical financial planner that follows that theory will tell you, okay, I'm 65. At 65, you should move your money towards bonds and growth and income mutual funds, which is largely bonds and dividend-paying stock companies, and get away from aggressive growth mutual funds, get away from growth stock mutual funds, get away from something that's an S&P, and move even into high-yield savings. Okay, so when you do that, you lower your returns from 10 to 12% down to 6 to, or even 5 to 8% would be your portfolio change. But you take less risk. The reason that is dumb is that when you retire, if you have saved substantial money, like we teach, and you get there and you've got $2 million, you've got $1 million, which people call here all the time that have or have the potential to. We talk to them all the time. We show people how to do that. So if you have $2 million, when you retire, you don't need the whole $2 million right then. So if it goes down a little bit the next year after you retire, it's not the big deal. Because all you're going to be doing is living off of a portion of the returns. You're not even going to be taking off all the returns. So if you've got $2 million and it's invested and it's making 10%, that's $200,000 a year. You probably don't need $200,000 a year. You're probably taking off $150,000. So you leave $50,000 in there. It's growing, and you never are touching the nest egg. So the nest egg can go up and down without really affecting your life. You don't need the safety. When you would need safety is if you have no money. Now, if you got $100,000, maybe.
1: Right.
0: But if you've got $1 million, it changes the whole scenario, or 500 to $1 million, or 2 million, or 5 million, or whatever it is. Okay? And so I've got substantial assets, millions and millions. So I've moved zero to safety. And here's the other reason that's dumb. Okay? I'm 65. I'm in good health. All right? I'm not overweight. I don't smoke. All that kind of stuff, right? So all the statistics say, once you make it to 65, average death age of a male now is 74, females is 76. But that includes infant mortality.
1: Okay.
0: So when you make it to 65, the average death age is more like 90.
1: You got a long ways to go is what you're saying.
0: Yeah, so I got 25 freaking years for that to make 6% or make 12%. And I'm not doing that. So that's just dumb. That's why I think the asset allocation theory is just bogus, because it assumes everybody's going to need all the money right now, which you don't, and that you're going to die right now, which you're not.
1: I think you're right. I think this question is probably someone who doesn't have a lot there, and when it downturns, it probably makes them feel the significance of whatever they're pulling off of it.
0: Now, what I would do to his question, and it's a good question, is there ever a scenario consider changing the investment portfolio? Yes. I would change my investment portfolio. When I have a mutual fund that is not keeping up with other mutual funds of its category.
1: Yeah, I agree with that.
0: And so if I've got the S&P 500 is the baseline of the stock market. And so if my growth stock mutual fund is not outperforming that, regularly, on average, over a long period of time, not in one day,
1: right?
0: Not
1: over
0: in
1: time.
0: One month, not even in one year. But if I look at mine about once a year and I go, okay, is this thing trendlining? It should be competing with the S&P and beating it.
1: Above it, yeah.
0: If it's coming in less than the S&P, I should just be in the S&P. It'd be dumber, okay? Be easier. I could just dumb it down. And I've got aggressive growth stock mutual funds. I don't compare those to the S&P. I compare those to the other indexes that are measuring that market.
1: Right.
0: So I want to know other aggressive growth stock, is mine underperforming them? Then I would change my portfolio.
1: Not changing your strategy. You're just changing your funds at that
0: point. I'd change the funds. I would even change the strategy, but only over a long viewpoint. When you ask this kind of question, when you change your investment portfolio, it's often people that are looking at it every day, and that'll drive you nuts.
1: Yeah.
0: So you need to think on this, think in blocks of time of a year and 5 years and 10 years. And when you think of blocks of time like that, then is there something indicating you need to change your mix? Yeah, that'd be okay. That'd be fine. And or if something has happened and you know your view of the world is different, okay? That's fine. So I'll give you an example. If I died and Sharon looked at what we were doing and said, "Okay, I understood it when Dave and I were doing it, but I don't like it. I don't like that. I'm going to go all safe just cuz I want to sleep better."
1: Uh-huh.
0: Well, she could do that. That would be okay. And so if I talk to someone that's 78 on the air here and I'm talking to them, any amount of variance is going to cause them to stay awake at night. I'll just put them in high yield savings. That's fine. I'd rather you sleep at night than, you know, do this. But there's all kinds of evidence that says you'd be fine doing it the other way. But if your emotions can't handle it, then that's your risk tolerance. Then we wouldn't do that. We wouldn't tell you to do that. But, the funny thing about the financial world, and it seems like today's been the day on this. Last 2 days, but is that the stuff we're taught in that world, and George is studying the CFP materials right now, Certified Financial Planning materials, and he and I are having this great discussions over some of the crap they're shoveling out. And he's learning some good stuff academically, but it's also is that they present this stuff like it came from the Bible or something, like it's absolute truth because it came from this group of nerds. And this asset allocation model that you have to move to safety as you get towards 65 years old is taught with such fervor that it's as if you don't believe it, you don't believe in the law of gravity or something. And so me being on the air for 30 years saying, I don't believe it, I think it's a bad plan.
1: Mm-hmm.
0: All those guys, they go bananas on Dave Ramsey. Dave Ramsey doesn't know, but he's going to cause all these people to lose everything they own. They're all going to be poor because of Dave Ramsey. No, they're not. They're going to have a lot more money.
1: Do you have the same philosophy for things like 529s as the child gets closer to...
0: same one.
1: Keep the same.
0: Yeah, because here's the thing. You're not taking the risk. The day they go to college, some of that money's not going to be touched for 4 years.
1: That's right. It still has time.
0: And so if the market, if Trump bombs Iran and the market drops...
1: It has time to recover.
0: Don't panic and take it all out and lock your losses in. You know, in 2008, when the market went in half, people talked to Warren Buffett and said, "Mr. Buffett, you lost $1 trillion today, or you lost $1 billion today." He goes, "I didn't lose anything. I hadn't sold it." You lock your losses in when you sell it. As long as you're holding it, you're riding the roller coaster, and no one gets hurt on a roller coaster except those that jump off in the middle of the ride. And so the same thing's true there. Now, what you could do if you're coming into college and let's say you got $200,000, I might pull the first year out and put it in high yield savings.
1: Mm-hmm.
0: Put 50 over there.
1: You know you got it.
0: And then that other 150, and then maybe the next year I start talking about that. But the chances of that statistically being down over 4 years,
1: very slim.
0: Almost zero.
1: Yeah.

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11: 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John is in San Francisco. Hey, John, what's up in your world?
12: Hey, thanks for taking my call.
11: Sure. How can we help?
12: So I'm dealing with three pending debt collection lawsuits right now, and I have another account that's still in collections that's probably going to turn into a fourth lawsuit if I don't get it resolved soon. I'm trying to negotiate settlements, and it's been pretty overwhelming. Does it make sense to hire an attorney to fight them or even look into, like, Chapter 7 as a last resort? I don't think I'm there yet, but wanted to know all my options.
13: What's the amount?
11: How much do you owe these guys?
12: So the four in total is $21,000.
11: Mm-hmm.
12: 21.6. The two I'm trying to negotiate, the lowest they'll come down to is $6,000. I tried offering $3,000, but, they won't budge. I do have around $8,000 in savings just to try to deal with this, but...
11: You've got two in court. Is that right?
12: So three in court.
11: Okay, and the three in court are how much? Give me the amounts on those each.
12: Okay, so one's $3,100.
11: Okay.
12: The other is $4,300.
11: Mm-hmm.
12: Third one is $5,500.
11: Okay, and these are credit cards or what?
12: They were personal loans that I took out in my early 20s.
13: So you can't take the $8,000 and clear the top two?
11: Yeah, you could. Have they offered you settlements on any of these?
12: They offered $6,000 to take out of the first two that I mentioned.
13: Love that.
11: Okay, that's $7,400 discounted to $6,000. Okay, so you could do that. I mean, you'd be down to two. And then you got $5,500. Now, personal loans, are you talking about with a bank or a rip-off finance company or what?
12: Yeah, it was just like through the bank or through,
11: What do you make?
12: $95 a year.
11: Why are you behind on these little bitty loans if you make $95 a year?
12: So I only started making 95 for, I think, about a year. Before that, I was making maybe 65 at most.
11: Yeah, but if you make 95, you could have cleared 21 in 1 year. Why haven't you?
12: I also have some more debt on top of that.
11: How much?
12: $12,000.
11: On what?
12: So... It's about $7,000 in credit cards and the rest in student loan.
13: Okay. What about
11: how much do you owe on your car?
12: No car payments. Right.
11: Are you married?
12: Yes. And not married. I have a girlfriend and one kid.
13: Okay.
11: How old are you?
12: 31.
13: Okay. And I'm putting family in air quotes. Is everybody together? Like you all live together?
12: Yes.
13: And you're all contributing? Okay. Okay.
12: Yeah, I do want to get married. It's just, I just want to deal with the debts first before. I don't want her to be liable for any of this.
11: She's not going to be liable for it.
13: Yeah, that's neither here nor there. I think part of cleaning up the situation, all of this is a mess, not just the financial side. So part of cleaning up this situation is going to involve the relational side too. And I think you'll be shocked at how much peace you get from putting a nice little bow on your family situation and making it legal. And then now you can actually have real support as you go and start cleaning up this mess. And to Dave's point, you make $95,000 a year. I would.
11: You are not bankrupt. That's one of your answers. Okay.
13: Yeah, you're not bankrupt. Take the money that you have, clear off the first two. Now you've got the $5,500 one, and you never said what the fourth one was.
11: Well, it's...
12: The fourth one was $9,200.
13: $9,200. Okay.
11: Okay.
13: And that one's not even in court yet, so you kind of have to focus on what you need to focus on. The first two that are in court, you can clear those. And then you're not going to be far away from getting the money that you need to clear the third one.
11: You make enough money to just pay these
13: things.
11: Especially if you get settlement offers. So pile up, you know, you got $8,000 now. We're going to spend six of it and get rid of these two. Get it in writing before you give them any money. Don't give them money unless you get the settlement in writing. The $6,000 offer come in writing on email?
12: Yeah, I can ask for it. The only thing that concerned me was that they wanted, like, my bank account number.
11: No, I'll wire you the money, or I'll give you a prepaid debit card number. Go get a prepaid debit card for $6,000. Do not give them access to your checking account under any circumstances.
12: Okay.
11: They'll clean you out. They lie. Okay? But, you know, you can clear every bit of this, and there's nothing to panic about. But here's the deal. You're going to have to get proactive and get after this.
13: Yeah, you're in a state of
11: chaos. You've
13: been
11: screwing around for a year.
13: Your life is just in chaos, and you need to clean it up. Like I said, go ahead and marry the girl. You need a budget and see where this $9,500 is going, or $95,000 is going every year. You need to put some formation to your life, and I think that that's going to help you out a lot. And I think that this is just the kick in the pants you need to.
11: Yeah,
13: to
11: no get more there. Eating out, no more partying, no more happy hour, no more nothing. All you're going to do is work and pay bills and get your life back. Your life is screwed up upside down because you're not addressing these things, and they're coming after your throat. And so, you know, you got to address them. The good news is we can get rid of two of the four that are pending going towards this. Cut up the credit cards. Get on a budget. You can clean every bit of your debt, all of it, everything you've told us about in a year, everything. And what we'll do is we'll set you up on the Every Dollar account. And, so our suggestion is clear those two. Get married this weekend. Doesn't cost any money. She's not liable just because you got married. And then the two of you sit down as a husband and wife and start building a life together, which involves cleaning this mess up. But y'all are just running around acting like you're freaking 16 years old. And you're getting your head taken off doing it. So this is no longer a game. We're down into adult land now. And that's what we've got to play. You got to play serious. And no, you're not bankrupt. And no... You know, you don't need an attorney, because if you go to court with or without an attorney, and the question the judge asks is this a valid debt? Yes. Have you paid it? No. Guilty. That's simple. Yeah. You lose the case, because it's not a question of your character. It's not a question of what happened. It's not a question of you didn't have a job. It's not a question of your mama. It's not a question of nothing. Just simple. Did you pay the debt that you owe? No. Boom. Judgment. Okay? That's simple. A lawyer can't keep that from happening. The only thing a lawyer could do is maybe could be negotiating better than you've been negotiating. Because your offer here of $6,000 is not a great offer. But given that you've got eight, I'd get rid of it. I'd do it in a heartbeat.
13: Yeah, but, plus, it's been around forever. So it's time to just case closed.
11: Yeah. Yeah. So these things, when we ignore them and sweep them under the rug, we not only get a lumpy rug, they have a high rate of resurrection. And now you have zombies walking all through your... They come up out of the grave, and you have zombies walking through your house. And because we didn't deal with them. And so what you've got to do is take the zombies out fast, hardcore.

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0: Patrick's in Madison, Wisconsin. Hi, Patrick. How are you?
9: Hey, how's it going, Dave?
0: Better than I deserve. What's up?
9: So, I'm 23 years old. I recently graduated college, been working for a little bit here, and I anticipate my salary over the next year being about $85,000.
0: Good. What did you get your degree in?
9: I'm working in software. That wasn't exact. I studied business.
0: But, okay, good. Great.
9: Where life brought me right now.
0: Yeah, well done. Good for you. 23 and 85K is no chump change. Good job.
10: Good job.
9: Thank you. And so I guess my question here, I have about $25,000 in student loan debt,
0: mm-hmm.
9: and that's about, I think it's 4.25% right now,
0: mm-hmm.
9: Whereas I could, initially I was trying to pay that off as aggressively as possible, but now I'm kind of doing some of the math here. And my Roth 401k, I could hit the 24,500 limit there. and that seems to be a lot more money in the long time. So I did the math. I calculated the difference between what I would otherwise, I'd probably otherwise do about 10K toward that per year. So it's really looking at $15,000 per year compound up until I retire. And it almost seems more, the math checks out to where maxing out the
0: Roth 401k. You're leaving things out of your math formula, though. The things you left out of your math formula are probability of completion and also risk. And neither one of those are mathematically factored in. And you've added risk by leaving the student loan in place. And here's what we found. We did the largest research project on millionaires in North America ever done. We studied 10,167 of them. The number of them that said, Dave, we became a millionaire by not paying off my student loan and instead investing was precisely zero. No millionaires did your plan. None. They all said, I'm going to get completely clear of debt, have a clean life, be 23 years old, making $85,000 and be investing aggressively. You should pay off that $24,000 in 1 year or less if you're making $85,000 and you're 23 years old. And then start your 401k. And don't put a dime in investments until you get that stupid student loan cleared up. This is not a freaking pet. It's not a leverage project. You left risk out of your equation.
9: I guess I'm just worried about, like...
0: Okay, you do what you want to do. I told you what to do. Now you go do what you want to do. Aaron is in Cincinnati. Hey, Aaron, welcome to the Ramsey Show.
10: Hey, thanks for having me.
0: Sure.
10: So my question is, we're at basically baby step five, I would say, somewhat. My wife's family, they have 30 acres. They gifted the kids all an acre. And we sold our house last December, and we moved in with them. And her uncle is going to be the one building the house at a much better price than what we could ever buy. And so my question is, so we have the numbers of basically $130,000 down for the house. And I'm wondering if I should, depending on how the build goes, to cash in my wife's 401k of $37,000 in case things go over at the end. I have $127,000 in my 401k, and she's a stay-at-home mom with our two kids.
0: No, you should not cash in a 401k to do a build. And no, you should not be $37,000 over on your build. You need to do a budget in detail and then pick the appliances and the tile and the flooring and the brick and the roof that fits the budget.
10: Right.
0: And if your uncle does know what he's doing, the budget should be accurate.
10: Right. I guess the concern was her sister and brother both build houses by the same guy, and I guess the what gets thrown around is always it's going to cost what's going to cost, and they try to stay within budget, but with
0: He doesn't know what he's doing.
10: I guess one could assume that, right?
0: Yeah. I mean, because I just built a house, and it was millions of dollars, and it was within 1% of budget. Because the builder put the budget together. We went over the budget before we broke ground, and I told the decorator, my wife, and the builder, this is the freaking budget. We're not spending more than this, so make it work. And guess what? We did.
10: Okay. All right.
0: Don't Good plan to fail.
10: No, I don't want to plan to fail.
0: Well, I mean, you're hiring a guy that fails. The last two times he failed.
11: And you're already thinking about
0: how to cover the failure. 401k. How am I going to cover the failure? No, we're not going to do that. That's not an okay way of doing this. This is what happens when your uncle builds your house. They draw the plan on a paper bag on the hood of a pickup.
11: I sure hope not.

0: or that it will go over. Like,
1: you can have in your mind a contingency.
0: Yeah, but
1: or whatever.
0: If you say that
1: you just have the money to cover it, but
0: yeah.
1: Don't plan on. Well, we just don't know. We're making this crap up as we go.
0: You can't.
1: Because I mean, I built a house one time, and a country music star built a house across the street, and it took them 2 years longer, and they spent literally twice as much money.
0: It's unbelievable.
1: To build the exact same square footage. And both of them massive houses. Mm-hmm. Both of them massive. But because the country music star and her decorator used the I'm going to build by change order method. I'm going to make it up as I go.
0: I'm going to look at it and then decide I don't want it and change it.
1: Yeah. And they would put stuff in, tear stuff out, put stuff in, tear stuff out, reorder stuff. The builder was ready to shoot them both.
0: Wow.
1: It was like a career house. He couldn't get away from it. It was like the worst nightmare of next door to the best possible scenario. So you don't have to do that. And if your relative is incompetent, don't use your relative.
0: Yeah, because he knew that going in.
1: Yeah. And, he's giving us a good deal. He's not giving you a good deal if he's going to be $37,000 over. That's not a good deal. That's not. You have to have a predictable environment in these things and control the controllables. It's project management. And when you do that, then you're going to be fine. And be careful about building on family land where we're all in a compound. What happens when you want to sell it?
0: Yeah, that's a good point.
1: Who's going to be pissed? All of them. Because you broke up the commune.
0: You're locked in.
1: Yeah. But Daddy gave me a free acre. Yeah, but it comes with you're stuck there forever.
0: Life.
1: And the number of times you want to live there forever is pretty close to zero. So be careful with that part, too. Nope, we don't cash out 401ks to go cover overages that shouldn't have occurred because we should have had a good budget. Moral of the story. And that's how you do it. So my builder and I were laughing about this. He's become a good friend. The last three guys that built houses for me are all good friends because we simply developed a plan and executed the plan.
0: You didn't give him a headache.
1: And I'm the easiest guy. I wrote checks exactly when I was supposed to because I had the money and there's no bank involved. There's no appraiser involved.
0: Yeah, that's great for
1: them. There's no bull crap involved. And so we just write a check, build the house, and write a check, take a monthly draw. They get their money. They stay on track. They don't have any issue with me as long as they're on track. And if something's wrong, we come over, we look at it, we fix it, and we keep going.
0: Yeah.
1: We stay on track. So he said, you need to write a book on how to build a house. But it really wouldn't be that long. I just covered it in that segment. If you want to win with money in 2026, you can't keep living normal. Normal's broke. You need a plan. Get a personalized plan and start living like no one else by downloading our Every Dollar app today.
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4: The risk of returning to all-out war. I'm Angelo Bavaro, Fox News. The U.S. has carried out more strikes against Iran, now into their 9th straight night. Earlier, CENTCOM announced another death of a service member in addition to the discovery of remains after an attack by Iran.
5: There was that strike at the base in Jordan, and we reported that two service members had been killed and a third was missing. Well, remains have now been found, and steps are being taken for a positive identification. In northern Iraq, there was a team that was disposing of the explosives from the warhead in an Iranian attack drone. Something went wrong in that controlled explosion.

0: and another U.S. service member was killed. The identities are being withheld out of respect for the families of the fallen. Iran has menaced that base in Jordan and other bases in the region with drones and missiles. Most are intercepted, but on Friday, one got through the defenses. Central Command says this eighth night of intensified strikes is intended to punish the Revolutionary Guard forces who launched the attacks that killed the U.S. service members in Jordan.
1: Fox's Mike Tobin. Spain beating Argentina 1-0 to win the World Cup.
2: Moro chance to cross, hooks it in. Williams battling, knocks it down. It's free. It's a goal. It's Ferran Torres.
1: Ferran Torres' first goal of this year's tournament was the goal of his life, and it put Spain back on top of the soccer world.
2: Spain, for the second time in their history, have won the World Cup.
1: Fox Sports on that call. Vice President J.D. Vance and Second Lady Usha Vance are the proud parents of a new baby. The vice president issued a statement this afternoon saying, quote, "We are excited to announce that our baby boy, Alec Neil Vance, was born this morning." The vice president also sending thanks to the staff at Walter Reed Medical Center and the White House Medical Unit. 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

0: Welcome back to the Ramsey Show in the Fair Winds Credit Union Studio. 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Katrina is with us in Minneapolis. Hi, Katrina. How are you?
1: Hi, great. Thanks for taking my call. So my husband and I are new to your show. I recently just finished your book, and we have an entirely different view of our situation than we did a little while ago.
0: Thank you.
1: You're going to cringe really bad when I read these, by the way. So I'm sorry in advance.
0: Okay.
1: All right. So we have $620,000 in debt outside of our mortgage.
0: Whoa.
1: Yep. My house is worth $800,000. My husband makes $880,000. I make about $70,000. Bulk of this is medical school debt. I guess what I'm interested to hear your opinion on is just how fast or what level of gazelle-like intensity that you say do we need to go over, or do we need to shovel ourselves out of this at? I'm wondering, after finishing your book, you know, I'm like, we need to eat beans and rice. We need to sell our house. We need to sell our vehicle. And I've just kind of got this overwhelming, you know, weight.
0: I don't think you need to sell your house, but I am going to recommend you get really, really serious about this. Now, let me make sure I got my numbers right here, okay? Because these are wild numbers.
2: Yes.
1: He makes
0: 880, and you make 70.
1: Correct, yes.
0: For a total of $950,000 a year income.
1: Yes.
0: That is so cool.
2: It
0: Congratulations.
2: Is. What do you do?
1: Really hard.
2: What do you do?
1: He's a hospitalist.
2: Okay.
0: He's a what?
1: And he's working.
2: He's a hospitalist.
1: Okay.
0: Wow.
2: Way to go.
0: Okay, and you have $610,000 in non-mortgage debt. That's all your debt except your house.
1: Yep, and
0: okay, well, let me just ask a simple question then. Yep. So 610 from 950 still leaves 300,000.
1: Okay.
0: Why could you not just pay this off in 1 year? And have a pretty decent life.
1: Yeah, I think we can do it at a pretty intense rate. Our expenses, we have four kids. His student loans are astronomical.
0: The student loans are what we're talking about.
1: Yeah.
0: 950 minus 610 is 340.
2: Yeah, what are the expenses that
0: you got taxes out of
2: that would stop you from doing what Dave is saying? I mean, I'm thinking about your mortgage. That's
0: how much
2: probably
0: is your mortgage?
1: I think we pay easily over $7,500 a month.
2: Okay.
1: We have a suburban payment.
0: No, the suburban payment is part of the 610.
2: Part of the debt. That'll be gone.
1: Yes. Yeah. So, you know, as of right now, my husband kind of told me he thinks we could get the car and some of these additional things taken care of immediately.
2: Yeah.
0: No. This is the guy that borrowed $610,000.
1: Yep.
0: Okay, his vote of doing this gradually is not a good vote. Okay?
1: Mm-hmm.
0: I want you to hear me. I want you guys to pay your house payment, eat, live on $150,000 or $200,000 a year, and put $60,000 a month on this debt, and you will be done in 1 year.
2: Tell us about the list of smallest to largest. Tell us what's included in the 620. Obviously, you said medical. Obviously, you said student loan. But give us some real numbers, and we're going to show you just how quickly this is going to go.
1: Okay, so we have $70,000 in car, $30,000, again, you're going to cringe, in a jet ski, $20,000 in an RV.
0: Okay.
1: Yeah.
2: And then the other ones are medical?
0: And then everything else is your student loans?
1: Yes.
0: Okay, so if you're paying $60 a month, you would pay off the RV and the Sea-Doo and a portion of the car the first month, and the next month you'd pay off the car, and then we would be down to just $60,000 a month going on the student loans.
2: Yeah, and you'd have all those payments back, by the way.
1: Yeah.
2: Because what's the total of payments between the car, jet ski, and RV?
0: Yeah. That's several thousand dollars.
1: 120, I think.
0: No. That's the balance. That's not the payment. Yeah. Yeah. So
1: the payment.
0: I go back to the simple math, and I want to just stay there, okay? Because you guys have ridiculous numbers. So $950 mm-hmm. minus taxes yeah. minus $610, and that means you have zero debt at the end of the year. And that also mm-hmm. pays all the payments on all that debt, because all of that's going towards the debt. Mm-hmm. Mm-hmm. Okay?
1: Mm-hmm.
0: So
1: mm-hmm.
0: the only thing that has to come out of the balance is your house payment and food.
1: Mm-hmm.
0: And that's not two beans and ricey. You still got 150.
2: That's what I'm saying.
0: Or so income to live on after I did all that.
2: And beans and rice, by the way, let me just say this, because I know there's somebody out there. You said cringing, but let me just remind you. Beans and rice while living in a, you know, million-dollar house and driving a new Suburban, that doesn't feel too bad.
0: And keeping the RV.
2: You know what I'm saying? And keeping the RV. Right. So your life is not changing that much. You're just reallocating. You're redirecting the money. That's it.
1: Yeah.
0: And think about at the end of that year where you'll be standing. $950,000 income and no debt at all except a house.
1: Yeah. And that's
0: wow.
1: what I'm really looking forward to.
0: Wow.
2: Your biggest battle here is the husband.
0: Don't.
1: Yeah.
0: Do this.
1: You don't have to convince me right now.
0: Yeah. Don't do this gradually. Do it in 1 year. Mathematically, okay. with the numbers you gave me, there's no excuse for this taking longer than a year.
1: Okay.
0: And all right. You're going to have to, you probably have a ridiculous lifestyle. And mm-hmm. it's yeah. probably okay once you get all this debt paid off because you make $1 million a year. Jeez. Pretty incredible.
2: Mm-hmm.
0: So I'm thrilled with your income, but I will tell you what normally happens in these situations. Doctors, people in the medical field, they have spent their whole lives in school, and they finally get out of school and they finally get some income, and then they just go bankrupt like this everywhere.
2: Yeah.
0: And then they kick the can down the road and they keep their student loan around.
2: Because they're comfortable. Like it's comfortable. You're comfortable in
0: when you're making $1 million yeah. a year, you can do a whole lot of stupid and get away with it. You can be stupid for a long time and get away
2: with
0: it.
2: That's right. It's different.
0: $1 million a year covers a lot of sins.
2: It really does.
0: But it doesn't mean it's a smart thing to do. So I call it doc-itis is what I call it. Because docs come out of school with a unique thing. They've been holding their breath. You know, other people went to school for, 12 years of undergrad or 12 years. Then they went to 4 years of undergrad.
2: Yeah.
0: But add another 5 or 6 or 7 or 8 or 10 years for a doc, depending on their specialty, right?
2: Mm-hmm.
0: And they've been holding their breath all that time. They've been delaying pleasure.
2: They're ready to live.
0: Delaying pleasure. And then along comes Dave and says, delay pleasure one more year.
2: And they're like,
0: nuh-uh.
2: No. Yeah.
0: Nuh-uh. That's doc-itis. Nuh-uh.
2: Mm-hmm.
0: That's what it sounds like. If you hear nuh-uh, that's doc-itis. That's it. It's I don't want to. I've held my breath long enough. I've delayed pleasure long enough. I'm going to reward myself, and I'll put my hands over my ears and act and go la la la la la and act like there's not $600,000 worth of debt. But he went and bought toy,
2: uh-huh.
0: and didn't pay off the student loans. He had doc-itis. It's straight up case. You can see the symptoms are all right there, Doc. So I got your prognosis for you, and I got your prescription for you. 1 year, no life. Clear up your mess. Then go have an awesome life.

0: Hey, George Camel here. 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

0: Isabella is in Houston. Hi, Isabella. How are you?
1: I'm doing well, Dave. How are you?
0: Better than I deserve. What's up?
1: So my question is, what order I should tackle my debt? I have $170,000 in student loans. It's broken up into 12 smaller loans. There's $27,000 that's in a debt relief program, $4,000 on my engagement ring, and then $10,000 in a home water system. And so the issue is that the $27,000 in the debt relief program is not accruing interest. We came to an agreement with the creditors, and there's like a final deadline. So the end of my payments would be June 7th of 2028. I pay $1,200 a month on that.
0: Okay. Then we're still going to work what we call the debt snowball, where you list all of your debts, individual mm-hmm. debts, not categories, smallest to largest, pay minimum payments on everything but the little one, and attack the little one. Are any of the 12 student loans smaller than the engagement ring?
1: Yes.
0: Okay. Then that's your smallest debt.
1: Okay.
0: And then your next smallest debt, and then the engagement ring. And when you get to the debt relief, I don't care what the plan is, just pay mm-hmm. it off.
1: Okay.
0: Pay it off early.
2: Is it just you?
1: No. So my husband and I both combined. So we pull together, our annual income is between $230 to $270.
0: Great.
1: And so we are really just, we kind of woke up, saw where our finances were, and we were like, okay, we need to figure out how to get rid of this.
0: Yeah.
1: So we're on the same page. We just really wanted to know, like, order of operation.
2: Yeah.
1: I do have baby number two on the way right now. I'm due in December, and so we were trying to figure out what can we knock out now. We were doing the every dollar, like trying to assign everything, mm-hmm. and we do see that we have an excess of, like, around $4,500 a month. So what we were thinking about was applying all of that to the debt relief program, because once we're done with that one, I could probably pay it off in maybe like 5 months. And that's $1,200 back that I was thinking that we could reapply somewhere else.
0: No, let's just pay off. Let's just pay off smallest to largest. Do you have any money in savings?
1: We have about $7,000 in savings.
2: What's your deductible?
1: Deductible for
0: delivery.
2: Yeah.
1: For the delivery, mm-hmm. It's like $2,000.
2: Okay.
0: Okay. Right. I might feather so that $7,000 nest a little bit until baby comes.
2: Mm-hmm.
0: Put $3,000 or $4,000 okay. more in there, and $4,000 a month. You haven't cut your budget yet. You're just getting started.
1: Right.
0: No eating out. No vacations. You're broke.
1: Mm-hmm.
0: No $20,000 nurseries for new babies. You're broke.
1: Got it.
0: You're you're $200,000+ in debt. But no, we don't. We have learned that people have a higher probability of finishing when they have a positive feedback loop. And we've been doing this for mm-hmm. 30 years. And the positive feedback loop is pay off the smallest to largest. Mm-hmm. And the 27 is a single payment now that it is all combined in the debt consolidation thing. And so mm-hmm. when you get to that, your water softener will be gone. Several of your student loans will be gone. Your other stuff will be gone. But you're going to get to it pretty quick.
2: You are. And I'm, mm-hmm. this is coming from somebody who's had the types of student loans that you have more. And let me tell you, it mm-hmm. does feel good. When you have a list of 17 or 22 debts and you go through smallest to largest, and because you did it that way, you're able to check off 5 or 6 of them off the list.
0: Yeah, you leave them on the refrigerator with big red lines drawn through them.
2: Ooh, that feels
0: done.
2: Good.
0: You done. You done. You done, and you just keep attacking it. Yeah, there is a positive thing to that. And what it does is it actually, we figured out that personal finance is 80% behavior. It's only about 20% mm-hmm. math. And so feedback loops are more important for behavior modification
2: yes,
0: than the actual math is. And the math that you're using is not interest rate math. In your case, you're using cash flow math, which is not a bad.
2: I understand
0: it's not,
2: that.
0: It's not an
2: yeah.
0: unintelligent way of looking at it. It's just
2: it's about completing
0: doing
2: it,
0: math
2: though.
0: Didn't get you into this mess. If you'd have done math, you wouldn't have done any of this.
2: Mm-hmm. And when you start looking, we're looking at the probability of you completing it. Mm-hmm. And if you start looking at it, well, if I could just get $500 back in my pocket, for a lot of people, that's enough to make them go, well, that was all I needed.
0: Yep. Renee's in San Diego. Hi, Renee.
3: Hi, how are you?
0: Better than I deserve. What's up?
3: Well, the reason I'm calling today is because a couple of years ago, my husband and I went into a partnership with my brother and sister-in-law. We bought a storage unit with some warehousings and some other commercial uses, office primarily. Long story short, my brother-in-law wanted to scale and buy additional ones. Found out it's a lot more difficult to find those because people don't generally sell them. And then he and my sister-in-law decided they really didn't want to participate in living it anymore, which left that to my husband and I. We're also retired, and we had just wanted a place to park some additional money we had so that we could spread out.
0: Is it for sale?
3: Not officially.
0: Well, officially put it up for sale.
3: Well, we started down that road and contacted, my brother-in-law contacted a REIT that had been interested in it when we purchased it.
0: Mm-hmm.
3: Contacted another group that owns property in those kind of properties in the same city. And we contacted someone who buys storage units kind of as a collective.
0: So you talked to four
3: and,
0: people?
3: Of course, three.
0: Okay.
3: And those three were interested, but they were trying to purchase it like fire sale.
0: List it with a real estate agent by the end of the week.
3: Local, because we also looked at, you know what, there was a fourth one, and that was a large commercial brokerage that specializes in that.
0: That's fine. They use
3: a formula that didn't work because they were using a big metro area instead of the area those storage units in, which is scarcity of land surrounded by Indian reservations, so no opportunity to expand, central location. So their algorithm did not provide for that kind of
0: They obviously don't need to list it.
3: So how
0: get a real estate agent that's a commercial real estate agent that knows how to crunch numbers on storage units? Is the thing full? Is it full? Is it rented?
3: Well, we upped the rents because it was.
0: Is it rented?
3: And, oh, some of it is. All the industrial.
0: What's your vacancy?
3: Right now it's 75 because we upped the rent and
0: 75% vacant.
2: 75 units or 75%.
3: 75% occupancy.
0: Oh, occupancy. Okay. All right. So, yeah, you've got a pretty heavy vacancy then at 25%, and that is going to devalue it because the valuation is not based on scarcity of land. The valuation is based on cash flow. How much money does this create? And then you use a cap rate on it. That's how commercial brokerage is done. And so it doesn't matter where it is. What matters is not an algorithm. It's a simple thing. If I'm going to put $1 million in it, I want to return on my $1 million. If I'm going to put $10 million in it, I want to return on my $10 million. And
3: right.
0: I don't care about the Indian reservation, except to the extent it creates money for the bottom line of this project. And so you guys need to get your occupancy up, probably, because it's pretty devalued right now. See if you can get it filled back up and then raise your rents a little bit, not so much. And you're going to have to spend some effort on it. And then you're going to get it up for sale, and what you're looking for is a commercial real estate agent that knows this. They don't have to be a large national firm, but they probably need a CCIM, which is the designation in that, or something like that, so that they actually know how to run the cash flow analysis on it and put it up for sale and get it sold. But you call four people. You've talked to four people. That doesn't solve your problem. You know, you got to get the thing on the market and get it gone. This thing's run its course. You're out of here. You're done. And don't play around with it and call me 5 years from now and going, we're still stuck. Well, list it and sell it. Sell it. If you have to sell it at a pretty good deal, that's fine. Get rid of it. Put some money in your pocket and wave bye to the brother-in-law.

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0: If you're ever in the Nashville area, drop by. We do the show from 1 to 4 every day, Central Time, 1 to 4 p.m., Monday through Friday. We're on the glass in the lobby of Ramsey Solutions. So folks, come by. We have free homemade chocolate chip cookies and coffee and wonderful bookstore and museum, all kinds of stuff for you to see when you're here. And we usually have 50 to 200 folks sitting out here watching the show. People dropping in from every state in the union and even a couple from Canada today. So there you go. So check it out. Come out and do that. And also in the lobby there is the debt-free stage where people come to do their debt-free scream. And that's where Toby and Jamie are standing. Welcome, guys.
10: Hi, Dave.
11: Hi, Dave.
10: Hi, Jade.
11: Hi, Jade.
0: Where do you guys live?
10: We're from Casper, Wyoming.
0: Awesomeness. Well, welcome to Nashville.
10: Thank you.
11: Thank you.
0: And how much debt have you two paid?
10: We've paid off $176,000.
0: I love it. How long did that take?
10: 5 years and 9 months.
0: Wow. And your range of income during that time?
10: We started about 120 and currently up to 160,000.
11: Cool. Good job.
0: What do y'all do for a living?
10: We are both teachers.
0: Awesome.
10: I teach middle school band.
11: Mm-hmm. And I'm a fifth grade teacher.
0: Awesome.
11: What kind of debt was the 176?
10: It was our house.
0: Looking at a couple of weirdos.
10: That's right.
0: Way to go, you guys. Excellent job. So what's this house worth?
10: About $400,000 at this point.
0: Yeah, I love it. And your nest egg is up to what these days?
10: Retirement accounts are just north of $700,000 right
11: you.
10: Now.
11: Look at you.
0: Couple of millionaires. Couple of baby teachers. Steps millionaires standing here that are teachers.
11: And you look young. How old are you?
10: We are both 43.
11: Come on
0: now. Wow. Excellent. Excellent. You know, when we did our study of baby steps millionaires and millionaires, we found that the third most likely to become a millionaire is a teacher.
10: Mm-hmm.
0: In the career field, it's engineer, accountant, teacher. That's the order. And people always question us on that, and yet here stands two of them.
11: Yes, in the flesh.
0: Well done.
10: Thank you.
11: Thank you.
0: I love it. Congratulations. Okay, so 5 years and 9 months ago, you decided to concentrate on paying off your house. Why?
10: So we first found Ramsey Solutions in 2008 after reading the Total Money Makeover. Immediately paid off all of our consumer debt. Since then, we've cash flowed 2 basement remodels, 2 master's degrees, 3 car upgrades, and a boat. In 2012, we took Financial Peace University, and I've since taught the class 3 times to the staff at my school.
0: Wow, thank you.
10: My pleasure. It's so much fun. And then in 2020, we decided to finally just start aggressively pounding on the mortgage using all the margin in our monthly budget. It would have been paid off even faster had I not had a car accident, which caused us to dip into our emergency fund and find a different used vehicle.
0: Yeah. Okay. Wow.
11: Wow.
0: Wow.
11: Do you do voiceover work or something?
10: We practiced this a lot to make sure that we were ready.
11: You got this on lock. Good job.
12: He
11: good
12: speaks
11: job.
12: In front of audiences all the
11: I
12: time.
11: I can tell.
12: He's a natural.
11: I can tell. Yeah. Good job.
0: Wow. Way to go, guys. It's incredible. So You've taught the class. How much consumer debt did you knock out back in the old days?
10: Oh, we had a little $3,000 loan on the car. And
0: not
10: then,
0: big. Not
10: no,
0: big.
10: It was very, very small. We just realized after reading the book, oh, this makes sense. Let's do that.
11: And just lived a cash lifestyle after that.
10: That's right.
11: Yes. Wow.
0: Yep. And
11: wow.
0: I'm staying on a budget, living on a plan.
10: Absolutely.
0: A couple of teacher salaries and doing great. Yep. Way to go, you guys.
10: Thank you.
9: Thank you.
0: And you're 43 years old and you're millionaires in Casper, Wyoming. Wow. Very nice. Very nice. How does it feel to not have a payment in the world?
9: It's freeing. We can just do what we want. And we're very goal-oriented people. So we set goals and then we work towards that. And we're also very visual. And so a funny story is that Toby came to me in 2020 and he wanted to build a paper chain to represent our mortgage. And so each link on that paper chain was $1,000. And then so the kids got involved during budget time, and each budget month they would get to tear off a paper chain, and then that chain hung in our kitchen all across through my dining room
11: for five years
9: until it didn't. So it's just, it's very freeing.
0: Yeah. So at which point you look at him and said, I thought I taught fifth grade.
9: Exactly.
10: Yes.
11: Unbelievable.
0: Cool. So you know, this is interesting because very few people that I know that are teachers went into the teaching profession saying, oh, I'm going to be a millionaire.
10: Mm-hmm.
0: That's usually not like how that's not what the way the wiring works,
10: no,
0: right? But
10: all.
0: Once you start seeing this, you said we're goal-oriented, and you could see how if you followed a system, like if you follow a lesson plan or, you know, if you follow whatever, that any kind of a process that's proven that we could get there, then the hope kicks in, doesn't it?
10: Yes.
9: Absolutely.
10: We could see the eventual progress, and at that point, it's not even a question of whether or not we're going to accumulate wealth. It's how soon can we get there? This process works. Just follow it.
0: Yeah.
11: So when you teach folks this strategy, what's the number one piece of advice? Like, what do you tell folks who are maybe not in the same situation as you, but they're teachers, and they're thinking, man, how am I supposed to do this?
10: Mm-hmm.
9: I think for us, the biggest thing was communication with each other.
10: Mm-hmm.
9: As I said before, we're very goal-oriented. So we would discuss what is our next goal, what is our next big achievement that we want to reach, and then how are we going to get there? But for us, it was that communication between each other and agreeing on where we wanted to go.
11: Mm-hmm. Wow.
0: Well, we appreciate you coming all the way to Nashville to testify that this works. That's pretty cool.
10: Wouldn't have missed it for the world.
0: What's the first big thing you're going to do to enjoy some money now that you did this?
9: Well, the kids don't know this yet, but we are going to take an upcoming vacation to Disney World.
11: Yay! Yay!
9: The Mountain.
0: Just announced it to them right now.
9: I did.
0: That's pretty cool. We should have had some Mickey ears here for them or something. Wow. That'll be fun.
11: Wow, they're excited. That's
0: very cool. Very cool. And how old are the kids and what are their names? Bring them up.
9: Come on up, guys.
10: We have Riley, and she's 12.
0: Riley's 12.
10: And Mr. Kellen is 8.
0: All right. 12 and 8.
9: That's
0: and
9: exciting.
0: This has happened over the last 6 years.
10: Mm-hmm.
0: So Kellen doesn't, I mean, when it all started, he didn't know much.
10: Mm-mm.
0: But Riley's been there for the whole ride.
10: Yes.
11: All the way to Disney.
10: Yep.
0: Yeah, all the way from paper chains all over Mama's dining room to Disney.
10: Yes.
9: Exactly.
0: And the day that I heard Mom and Dad were millionaires. Wow.
10: Mm-hmm.
0: Very,
11: that's
0: very
11: a big
0: cool.
11: Deal, guys.
0: You know, when your kids are growing up while you're doing this and they see what Mom and Dad are doing, they see goal oriented, they see communication between the two of you, they see a budget, they see we're sticking to this, we're sacrificing to win, and then they hear that you win. Those guys, you really did change your family tree because more's caught than taught, as Rachel says.
10: Mm-hmm.
0: And you can teach them all day long, but when they watch you and see this example and they live, their body takes this in.
10: Yeah.
0: And they can't unlearn it.
9: Yeah.
0: It even changes who they'll date in the future. Thank God.
10: Yeah.
0: Yeah.
9: They truly do understand when it's budget time, and they understand what that means to make a budget and how to spend your money appropriately.
10: Yeah.
0: Yeah.
10: So. And where money comes from.
0: Then you get to go to Disney.
10: Yeah.
0: I like it. Well
11: excellent.
0: Done.
11: Excellent. No notes.
0: Very cool.
11: Excellent.
0: Very cool. Life is good. Life is good. Well, way to go, y'all. I'm very proud
10: thank
0: of you.
10: You did
0: everything the right way. You've executed, and now you've reminded some 30 million people with this debt-free scream right now that this can be done, and teachers can do it too. For those of you that are doubters out there and Debbie Downers, you're looking at two of them that at 43 became baby steps millionaires. $700,000 in investments, a $400,000 paid-for house. The last step was baby step 6, paying off the house. 5 years and 9 months, making 120 up to 160. All right, Toby, Jamie, Riley, and Kellen. Disney bound, count it down. Let's hear a debt-free scream.
12: Three, two, one. We're debt-free!
0: That's how it's done.
11: Wow. That's impressive.
0: It is impressive. It never gets old.
11: I mean, you can't argue. Two teachers, all the things he said they cash flowed, they just locked in. Locked in.
0: See, when I've got guys like that that I'm talking to, that's why I'm not going to talk to you if you want to argue. This works.
11: It works.
0: Don't argue. Just do it. Just do it. When are you going to start? Now. Yeah, I'm talking to you. Just do it.

0: Dave Ramsey here. For more than 30 years of talking to folks on the air, I can tell you that most people are broke. Not because they don't make enough money, but because they don't have a plan. Money comes in, money goes out, and they still got nothing to show for it. Listen, you work too hard to be broke. And if you don't tell your money where to go, you'll always wonder where it went. 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
7: Okay.
0: There we go. Amy is in Louisville, Kentucky. Hi, Amy. How are you?
8: I'm doing good, Dave. 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My monthly bills are $688. My yearly property taxes and insurance are $1,700. Now, here's where the twist comes in. I got a construction loan to build a tiny home on my property for $112,000. Ezra Reconstruction got $30,000 of that. Fees are $4,700, which is a total of $34,000. So I have around $78,000 left. This is at a 6.75 interest. But he has bailed on me. And I can't find any assets under his name, so I'm not even sure if I'm going to be able to recoup that.
0: I'm sorry. Who bailed on you?
8: the contractor that was supposed to build my tiny home.
0: For $120,000?
8: Well, it was $112,000, but they've only gotten $29,165 so far.
0: Have they done any work?
8: Nothing. They have applied for permits incorrectly. And
0: why did you give them money before they did work?
8: The bank did. I have a mortgage for this.
0: I know, but you have to approve it.
8: Yeah. And the bank said this was standard practice. So now I'm on the hook for $34,000 with nothing to show for it.
7: Did the permits not get approved?
8: No.
0: Why?
8: Incomplete or inconsistent. They keep getting rejected, rejected, rejected, and now all communications have stopped.
7: So the permits were denied because they were filed incorrectly, not because you can't build the tiny house.
8: Yes, yes, okay. Correct.
0: Why does a tiny house cost $112,000?
8: That's what I've been wondering.
0: Well, I mean, why didn't you wonder that before you signed up for it?
8: Because of it, like pouring concrete, putting it on a foundation. Where I live, it has to be done a certain way. It has to be like stick built.
7: I thought tiny houses were more like 60.
8: They are, 40. But then when you put them inside a city limit, they have to be up on a foundation, and then the plumbing and the electric and the sewer and all that good stuff.
0: Which is not another 60. Okay. I don't know exactly what to tell you. Obviously, you've informed the bank not to let any more draws happen, right?
8: Absolutely, yes.
0: Okay. And, but you have a $31,000 loan with a possibility of going to 112, and you're hunting for a new contractor that can execute this deal. But what you're saying isn't, it is not standard practice to issue checks to a builder, draws to a builder on a construction loan, except as work is completed. Okay. That's not standard practice. And so, no, we don't issue $31,000 to pull a permit on a tiny home. That's asinine. And so, you know, I don't know who's over there at the bank that doesn't know what they're doing, but I probably am going to just shut the whole thing down, and I'm not going to deal with that bank anymore because okay. I think they're incompetent, and I think you've been, you've bought into some kind of a idea here with this tiny home construction that this is somehow going to be the best thing for you, and the numbers you're giving us they don't pass the smell test, okay? Because the purpose of a tiny home is this is a small square footage thing. They're typically not stick built. They're typically rolled in on a trailer and sat there, and you're pouring a slab the size of a deck. This is not an expensive process. And yeah, you got to hook into sewer and you probably got some tap fees and you got to run a water line to it. But none of this is rocket science and none of this should cost, you know, $50,000, not even close. So I don't know. This whole thing sounds like it just smells. And so when I run into something that I get into, like you've gotten into here, where the whole thing stinks, I just start pulling back and resetting what I'm going to do and how I'm going to do it. And that may be that you do a tiny house, but you do it the proper way rather than the way you were trying to do it. And just because it's in a city limit doesn't mean it costs $50,000 to build a slab. That's just not true. In Louisville, Kentucky, it's not that onerous. You're not in California where they've got regulations out there, but, this is Louisville. And so they've got regulations, but not like that. So, now I think you've, gonna have to gather a whole lot more information to decide what your next steps are. And, you know, if you have a contract with someone that has taken $31,000 from you, and they've done that fraudulently, then I guess you need to see an attorney for that. If you've discovered the person has no assets, then you're probably going to have a hard time getting any of that money back, because you can sue somebody and win that has no assets and you get nothing. It's not worth the trouble. But I would look into the legal side of it as well. Christina is in San Jose, California. Hi, Christina. How are you?
9: Hi, Christina. Hi. Thank you for taking my call.
0: Sure. You're a little bit muffled. Can you speak directly into your phone, please?
9: I'm speaking directly into my phone.
0: Okay. Thank you. How can we help?
9: Well, my husband, I'm 62 years old, and my husband wants to get a HELOC loan.
0: For what?
9: So we've owned our home since 2004.
0: Say that again.

0: not retirement savings.
1: Well, why don't you just use some of your $300,000 to build your bathrooms?
0: That's what I told him.
2: Otherwise, what's the point of it?
0: He wants to get HELOC now alone. So, I mean, that's why I'm calling, because I don't want to create more debt.
1: No.
2: Not you already have debt? You already have some? You said you don't want to create more. You have some already?
0: No, we don't have any debt.
2: Okay.
1: The house is paid for. You said you're how old?
0: No, I'm 62 years old. The house is not paid for.
1: Oh.
0: It's worth $1 million,
1: mm-hmm.
0: and we still owe about $300,000 on the home.
1: Well, I mean, you in California, you'll have to sign for the HELOC, and if you refuse to sign for it, it won't happen.
2: Yeah.
0: Oh, yes. Thank you so much.
1: Yeah, so just tell him no.
2: Wow.
1: Just tell him I'm not going to sign for the HELOC.
2: You gave her the ultimate legal loophole. Good job, Dave. I've never heard someone cheer like that after a... But by the way, you also have $300,000
1: sitting in savings.
2: You also
1: have a husband that you got to deal with. I mean, this is not, I don't know if I'm cheering about anything here.
2: I know.
1: I'm
2: just looking at the fact that what you have in savings is what you owe on the house, but good luck convincing him to pay the house off.
1: Yeah. I don't know what your household income is. I'd consider paying off the house and building your nest egg and building your bathrooms with cash. And by the way, when you end up building them with cash, they probably won't be 60 to 80. You'll probably do it differently. That puts this hour of the Ramsey Show in the books. We'll be back with you before you know it. In the meantime, remember, there's ultimately only one way to financial peace, and that's to walk daily with the Prince of Peace, Christ Jesus.

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2: More service members have died. I'm Ted Lindner, Fox News. CENTCOM announcing this weekend another U.S. service members died after a controlled explosion in northern Iraq. This comes after news that two troops were killed Saturday in an Iranian strike in Jordan, and one reported missing has been found dead. The latest tonight from Fox's Mike Tobin.
3: The remains of that third missing U.S. service member have been recovered. So you're talking about three people killed by that strike. Service members were disposing of the explosives in an Iranian attack drone with a controlled explosion. Something went wrong and another U.S. service member was killed. All of this according to Central Command. The U.S. responded to the U.S. loss of life with an intensified round of strikes into Iran. This marks the first time the U.S. has had any loss of life since that memorandum of understanding was signed, which is now largely disregarded.
2: Meantime, the Times of Israel citing media in Saudi Arabia that Iran's supreme leader Mojtaba Khamenei has left the country, although Tehran has not confirmed that. There's a new FIFA World Cup champion.
4: And with the last chance of the game, he'll lift his ball for it. Simon thought about coming, stays at home. It's knocked down and only finds Ferran Torres. His final touch of the game. He had the decisive touch as well.
2: Call on Fox Sports. Spain defeating the champions Argentina 1-0.

0: An extra time at the stadium in New Jersey, the first championship for Spain in 16 years, the last one in 2010. The reigning European champs stretching their unbeaten run to 38 matches over more than 2 years. And NORAD says more than 10 aircraft entered restricted airspace over Bedminster and East Rutherford in New Jersey today. The restrictions in place as the president made his way from his property in Bedminster to the site of the World Cup. Of those 10, NORAD said it had to dispatch F-16 fighter aircraft to intercept three of them. 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
1: 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But what there is and what is available are resources to assist you. And we are also here to help. Mark Sigmund, what's new this week in recovery news?
2: So we got some sad news to start. A Colorado mother has been charged in connection with the death of her 16-year-old daughter, who prosecutors say drank herself to death and had 173 empty alcohol bottles hidden in her bedroom, authorities announced. Gretchen Lean Ryan, 55, is charged with second-degree murder. The younger Ryan was found dead on March 9th at her Arvada home after receiving reports of an unresponsive female. Basically, she had 173 empty bottles in her room, and her mom was drinking with her. And so it's really bad. And they also found that she had fatty liver, so she had been drinking for quite a while of alcohol with her mother.
1: Wow.
2: I know. Isn't that sad?
1: That's very sad.
2: I mean, it's crazy that parents can do that.
1: Yeah.
2: Don't you think?
1: Yeah. What else you got?
2: So secondly, a new United Nations report has come out saying the global trade in illicit drugs is booming. They point at cocaine supply and demand still increasing strongly, crack cocaine use on the rise, particularly in Europe, and the Taliban's rule has cut opium and thus heroin production. Basically, the Taliban came in 2023, and they basically cut all heroin production, opium production in Afghanistan.
1: Wow.
2: And what they're seeing is the void left by this. They're seeing it filled with meth and cocaine and other drugs, as well as the new synthetics. Because people always wonder, they're like, well, why is fentanyl the main thing right now? This is a big part of it, is that, that again, they've cut the opium production out of Afghanistan.
1: Interesting.
2: So, yeah, it's a little scary. I mean, this problem is not getting better. You and I have talked about it for years,
1: yes,
2: about methamphetamine and,
1: yes,
2: cocaine use increasing.
1: Yes.
2: Eventually, opiates going down, but we really haven't seen a full downward spiral of opioids at this point.
1: Hey, that good stories. Thanks for those, too.
2: Yes.
1: Listen, Don Tollefson is supposed to be here. We're waiting. In the meantime, let's go to break.
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2: 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It's up in Massachusetts. I don't even know the call letters yet.
3: Yes, and it's an FM station. And yep. Welcome, Massachusetts, to the show, which has been on for 13 years at this point, right?
2: Yeah, Massachusetts. That's Kennedy territory.
3: That is Kennedy territory. And I wanted to mention, we're also on YouTube now. So you can go on YouTube. You can find some of the newer shows. You can actually find some old stuff on there, too. And also, you can subscribe to the podcast, which will be delivered to your inbox weekly. And it's one of the most downloaded podcasts out there, according to statistics.
2: Wow.
3: Yes.
2: That's pretty cool.
3: It is cool.
2: Really a great platform to help people get into recovery and for people to see that you can get into recovery. I mean, you and I have over 60-some years sobriety.
3: Yeah, and I'll tell you what. I mean, it's just also for our listeners that are big supporters of this show, you guys spread the message like crazy, too, on Facebook and call-ins and the whole bit.
2: Yeah, absolutely.
3: You know, and carrying the message of recovery, Gary.
2: That's exactly why we're here.
3: It is. And it's nice to know we're in a new state because Massachusetts has been plagued by the opioid epidemic.
2: Yeah, I know.
3: So, yeah.
2: It's good stuff.
3: It is.
2: You know, I think sometimes we lose the fact that why we're actually here.
3: Yeah, it's our mission statement.
2: Right?
3: Yes.
2: I'm going to read that again. All right.
3: Let's hear it.
2: Clean and Sober Radio is dedicated to promoting a lifetime free of alcohol and drugs. Our mission is to inform, share, and discuss across multiple media platforms the story of addiction and the road to recovery. And speaking to the road of recovery, Don Tollefson has arrived, ladies and gentlemen.
3: The legend.
2: The legend.
4: Thank you. Not accurate, but thank you so much. Great to see you guys.
3: You too.
4: And
2: let me say it again. Don Tollefson is here.
4: I'm 4,641 days clean. And I want to thank you guys.
2: Well,
4: in particular, Gary, who I've known longer.
2: Hi, Don.
4: I just am such a fan of every day of sobriety, you know?
2: Did you come with somebody?
4: Yeah, my good friend who was going to shoot a video for a documentary we're doing. Can he come in and join us if he's unobtrusive?
2: Go bring him.
4: Okay.
3: He's doing a documentary. We'll have to hear all about that.
2: Who's this guy, Brad? Who is this guy coming in here, huh?
4: He's a guy by the name of Tom Lee.
2: Tom Lee.
4: Who was one of the best videographers ever in the history of Citizens Bank Park.
3: Really?
4: And it's difficult to be a videographer for Action News or Fox News, but the stadium jobs are really tough because you're up and down the stairs, and the fanatic who he is a neighbor of at Ocean City. They live near one, the real fanatic, Tom Burgoyne. The fanatic is great, but he gets in the way. You can't shoot around him, you know.
2: All right, listen, Mr. Tollefson. Let's talk about you, because you're the star today, all right?
4: Well, thank you.
2: And for our audience, let me give you a little background on you, if I may.
4: You may.
2: Don Tollefson, born September 14th, we never say years,
4: okay,
2: because he's a young guy, is an American television broadcast journalist, best known for his work as sportscaster and sports director of the Philadelphia's ABC affiliate WPVI-TV from 75 to 90. And that, you know, still, Channel 6 is the big boss in Philadelphia.
3: Absolutely.
4: By far.
2: And Don was in charge of the sports then. Let me get into you a little bit of background. You grew up, you were born in California, is that
4: true? San Francisco.
2: Tell us a little bit about your childhood.
4: Yeah, and I should have said this immediately. I just had my third stroke in the last 2 years, and I'm still going to speech therapy.
2: Okay, so you sound good, man.
4: Well, thank you. And just to explain to any listeners or viewers who are interested, but I grew up in San Francisco and I was raised by a single mom. And there were no kids that I went to elementary or junior high school with who didn't have a two-parent family. They had a dad and a mom, unless someone was deceased or in military service, you know. And I think if you look at growing up in the 50s and the 60s with a single mom and her mother, my grandmother came and lived with us, was so rare. But it was still nurturing, and the other families accepted me into their homes, you know.
2: Was there a stigma associated with that?
4: No, I say that because there was no stigma. But if you look at the difference between growing up then and growing up now, the number of young Americans, teenagers in particular, who don't have, in particular, a father figure.
2: Yeah, right.
4: And I work with two young people who are neighbors in Allentown named Kelsey Henry and her brother Logan. Mm-hmm. And they have been raised by a single father, a Jamaican American. And I'm going to be starting up, the doctors have cleared me, once maybe my speech gets a little better, to resume my mentoring of senior citizens on prescription drug
2: abuse. We're going to get to that. I want that geriatric spin on this whole
4: thing. But I'm also working with Kelsey and her brother Logan, who are just unbelievably great kids in their early 20s, to talk to youngsters, some of whom will be in the criminal justice system, about there is another alternative.
2: Yeah.
4: You don't have to, by default, remain a criminal. And what I always told the kids that I tutored when I was in state prison, I said, if you don't take advantage of any opportunity that is given to you while you're in prison, and some were lifers, but some were not.
2: All right, we're going
4: to
2: get done.
4: To get educated, we gotta
2: figure out, gotta do the process.
4: Absolutely.
2: When you're saying that, people need to know what happened to you before you can do this. So let me just keep going. I want our audience to get the whole feeling of you.
4: I appreciate it.
2: Okay, so you attended Stanford University.
4: Yes.
2: You were editor of a student newspaper.
4: Yes.
2: I didn't make this up. I'm reading by the way. You were hired by the Associated Press. Okay, you covered the Patty Hearst kidnapping in the fall of 1974. You're hired along with Jim Lampley as a football sideline reporter on ABC. What was in you that you had this drive to be a reporter, a correspondent, radio and television? Did anybody else in your family doing this?
4: No, it was this simple. My mother and grandmother were sticklers for reading.
2: For reading?
4: Not homework, but reading.
2: Yeah.
4: And I can remember months, my mom and grandma, when we had a couple of dollars, we'd take a drive for like 2 hours. And we'd go sometimes 4 hours to Lake Tahoe or Yosemite.
3: Nice.
4: I can remember reading An American Tragedy by Theodore Dreiser, the paperback. It's about a 600-page classic American novel. But as I grew up, I thought that writing was such a cool thing. To be able to sit with a piece of paper, write something down, type something on an old manual typewriter, and show it to somebody, in my case, usually my mom or my grandma, and have them say, boy, that's well written. And just on a tangent, and you know I always do this, Frasier, which starred the late, great Jim O'Brien's daughter, Roz, as Frasier's radio producer, is the best written comedy show ever. And I'm not being disrespectful to Larry David and all, but that cast of Frasier, his brother Niles, Roz, his dad, the ex-cop, The writing in it is so fabulous.
2: And all right, how'd you get the job at Channel 6?
4: Tell me about that.
2: How were you hired at Channel 6?
4: It's an interesting story. I was in the first American Idol, not that it was called that, talent search. Rune Arledge in 1974 said, our announcers for our ABC sports are all getting old. Chris Schenkel, Howard Cosell, Keith Jackson. we got to get some younger guys. So they asked each sports information director of a Division I college to nominate somebody. And I was nominated by Bob Murphy, the SID at Stanford. And I got the job, and they decided they wanted someone. My experience was all print, basically. They wanted someone who had done radio in college. And Jim Lampley, a dear friend to this day, had done radio and TV at the University of North Carolina. After we did a season, and I was 21 when I started, I'm on network TV, Dick Vermeil's first game at UCLA, playing at Tennessee. And we had a great, great adventure. So much fun. And at the end, they decided to only pick one guy to do it the next season. But they said, we'll get you a job at an ABC station. And I had a choice of stations. And I said, I did a little research, and I said, this Action News format in Philly is doing pretty well. And because of people like Larry Kane and the late Jim O'Brien, to this present day, they're still the highest rated local news program in the country.
0: That's true.
4: Really? Not just,
0: that's
4: yeah.
0: That's true.
4: And Philadelphia, I guess, Gary, you guys would know the fifth largest market now. It used to be fourth.
0: Yep.
4: And I came down and I interviewed with the news director, a guy named Ron Tendelia, and I watched Kane in the studio.
0: You watched who? Larry
4: Kane.
0: Okay.
4: And there was no teleprompters. And Larry Kane, not only being one of the great human beings, who's a dear friend still to this day, he ad-libbed. And I had kind of learned to speak extemporaneously when I went to Sunday school, and I always felt I can't learn someone else's story unless I tell them a little bit about my story. So I like to introduce myself to people. And as I was telling Tom on our drive in here, my friend Tom Lee, the former Phillies videographer, even if you learn what not to do in a person's life story, you learn something, you know, and you can take that away. And I saw Larry Kane, and I saw his comfort with Jim O'Brien and the late Joe Pellegrino, who had a funny, interesting singing.
0: All right, let's not go to Joe Pellegrino.
4: Okay.
0: Let's move on with this.
4: He sang at the Holiday Inns, God bless him, after he left Channel
0: All right.
4: 6.
0: All right, good.
4: But
0: good,
4: I
0: good.
4: Loved Larry Kane's delivery, and I chose PVI.
0: All right, so growing up was, because we're going to get to the addiction part
4: yeah,
0: of this.
4: Yeah, yeah.
0: I mean, you have two distinct parts of your life.
4: Yeah.
0: You know, sports director, fifth market, big super job, a lot of press, a lot of everything. Tell me what happened. Tell the audience what happened. And when did it start to happen? Were you using it at Stanford?
4: No. I was totally against smoking. I didn't smoke, so marijuana was out.
0: Yeah.
4: And I went to high school with a guy who used mushrooms.
0: Psilocybin.
4: And
0: Mark, did you ever use psilocybin?
3: I used to love mushrooms.
4: But he played football while high on mushrooms.
3: Oh.
4: And he was a great defensive player because the other team had different colors. He just knocked them over.
3: Oh, my gosh.
4: And I just said, this really looks bad. But when my mother passed away 3 weeks before I graduated high school.
0: Oh, that's.
4: And her mother, my grandmother, a week after I graduated, I got involved with drinking a beer.
3: Mm.
4: And it became a competitive sport when I was 16 years old, my summer after high school. And we used to, some guys had fake IDs, and we'd get a case of Schlitz malt liquor at a bodega in Redwood City, California. And we'd go under the legendary El Camino Real, you know, the great road that goes up.
3: Is that with all the big giant redwoods on it?
4: Yeah, up in the north, yeah.
3: Nice.
4: But we were in the Palo Alto Menlo Park area, and we would have two or three of us would have chugging contests for the 24 Schlitz malt liquors, which were stronger than beer. And we would set up the empties under a tunnel where we were aside the El Camino Real and try to knock them over with rocks, and got rip-roaringly inebriated. And from that day on, I was an alcoholic, and then eventually a drug addict with prescription painkillers, opioids, until 4,641 days to go.
0: Did you graduate from Stanford? Years.
4: I did not, because I was still an undergraduate when I got nominated in the talent search.
0: Okay, so what? So the year, all right, so you go to a very good college. Okay?
4: Oh, yeah.
0: And you have several jobs. I'm trying to get this to, even though we're all around the world, it's, you know, people, you know, we're getting messages, you know, love Don Tallis and all this stuff.
4: Okay.
0: So I'm sort of focusing in on Philadelphia.
4: Right, right.
0: And, you know, I remember watching you on Channel 6, you know, and thinking, like a lot of our guests, we're never going to meet people like this.
3: Well, I was like 6 years old to 10 years old, and I never dreamed in a million years I would meet you.
0: Yeah.
4: You know what was funny?
0: What?
4: Somebody was asking me in the last couple of days, do younger people who didn't see you on TV know about you? And they say Action News was in my parents' home. My grandmother watched Action News when I was a toddler. And they just, you know, the success of Action News is unprecedented.
0: Wait, Don, let me find out if that's true. Hey, Gabby, how old are you?
5: I'm 24.
0: All right. Did you ever hear of Don Tollefson?
5: I have not until today.
0: Are you from Philly?
5: I am.
0: She's too young. She's way too young.
3: Legend.
0: But everybody, let me tell you something. I got a list here I'm going to read out. We love Don Tollefson. We watch him on channel. We watch him.
4: Thank you.
0: You know, you still have a, even though, and we'll get to it, you had a bumpy road, okay? All of us did. We've all been arrested, okay? It's a nice club to be in.
3: Mine's a minor, compared to you guys. Yeah. So
0: You know, I'm not going to mention on the air.
4: We had challenges.
0: Challenges.
3: I could have had, you know, but.
0: Yeah, the worst that he did, he jaywalked. Okay, it was a big problem.
3: I made it to the police station. I got to tell you that much, but they didn't put me in a cell.
0: What year did you leave Channel 6?
4: In 1990.
0: In 90. Tell everybody, what did you, I think people didn't know, you went to Fox, didn't you?
4: No, not for 5 years.
0: What did you do?
4: Well, you asked me if there was anybody in the media or writer.
0: Yeah,
4: My brother, who just passed away 2 years ago, thank you. He was a brilliant concert pianist. When he was 16, he played with the San Francisco Symphony, a Beethoven concerto. I was 10 years younger, learning chopsticks from our mother, who was a music teacher. And I saw him practicing a concerto, and I said, I'll never be a pianist like my brother. And that got me into sports. But I was so fortunate back in those days to be able to say, well, whatever I do, I'll do it well. And the night my mother passed away at Stanford Hospital, I was in the room with my father, and they had been estranged for many years. And she waited till I got there. They always talk about this, but people hold on as long as they can. And I got there just in time. And she held my hand and could barely open her eyes. And she said, be good, Donald.
0: Is that the last thing she said to you?
4: Be good, Donald. Yeah. And I took, I think she meant two ways of looking at that. Be a good person, but be good at what you do. And at my last Super Bowl before the train wreck from my addiction, I took a wounded warrior named Lance Corporal Tim Donnelly, who'd lost two legs to an IED when he was 21. He's had 25 right arm operations at Walter Reed. And he met my kids in his wheelchair with a Marine uniform on. And he said, I'm not going to tell you to become Marines or to join the service. And I'm not going to tell you
0: not to. I got to hold you right here. We have to go for a break. We'll be back with Don Tollefson. Don't go away.
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1: Hey, welcome back to Clean and Sober Radio. If you're just joining us now, former sports director WPVI in Philadelphia, Don Tolveson, is with us. And we want to make an announcement that if you're just listening to us right now and you want to watch us do this show, which is fun, Don's here live, go to Facebook right now. Go to our page, Clean and Sober Radio, and you can watch us doing it right now like these folks. Debbie Reynolds is watching. Judge Christopher Maddox is watching from Drexel Hill. And Judge Maddox says, have a great show. Wedding today after court. You know, the judge marries people, you know. James Bilderback from Ventnor, New Jersey, enjoying the show. We are fans of Don Tolveson. Enjoy your weekend. Kevin Heyer, happy Friday, everybody. All right, there's plenty more. Let me get back to the show, but Don, people still know. Okay, what were you saying before?
2: Just real quickly, I took a wounded warrior to the last Super Bowl I took underprivileged kids to. And he told 10 kids from Lincoln Hall High School, we had reached the financial point, you could only have one get into the game. I used to have them all. And he said, I'm not going to tell you to become a Marine, but I'm not going to tell you not to join the service. But whatever you do in your life, and they're spellbound, he's in his wheelchair, Marine dress uniform on. He says, whatever you do with your life, do something important. He said, I did something important. And if they asked me, you may not believe this now as teenagers, but if they asked me to go back to Afghanistan and serve again knowing I'd get my two legs blown off, I'd go in a second.
1: Wow.
2: Because what I was doing was important. And the kids... You know, unbelievable.
1: Look, you can't argue with that. I can't even imagine.
2: Yeah.
3: Oh,
2: yeah.
3: After having so many surgeries, where you said 19 surgeries?
2: On his arm, on his 20 now something. And one night we had a donor show up early, so I gave him my room, and I bunked with him in his room. He had to take so many painkillers that instead of the little... rectangular pill thing Heidi and I have for our situation.
1: Yeah, Mark, you'll get there one day. You have to spread them out over the week.
2: He had an 8x11, like, plastic pill thing and had to take, like, 20 pills.
1: Wow.
2: But I felt privileged because he shared some stories with me of what it was like when you're waiting for that chopper. You're waiting for that chopper.
1: Was he addicted after taking all these pills?
2: No. In fact, he has gotten an adaptable home now.
1: Yeah.
2: And we'll hopefully get in touch with him again real soon. I have really been getting in touch with some old people now, some older people from my life. Now that the doctors have cleared me to go back to being a recovery counselor and a public speaker, I want to get in touch with people.
1: Yeah, well, you give back. You care
2: for
1: people. I got an article I pulled out I want to read from U.S. News and World Report. The myth that weed is harmless. Young people were sold fantasy about weed, said Samuel Labou. My millennial peers and I had an understanding that pot users were immune to the pitfalls of addiction or withdrawal. Indeed, marijuana earned a 21st century reputation as a harmless vice, much safer than alcohol or other recreational drugs. The belief that marijuana is safe has led 24 states to legalize recreational weed, even as the THC content in cultivated weed and gummies has quadrupled. But recent research suggests that nearly a third of weed users develop a dependency that leaves them sleepless and irritable without it. It goes on and on. We've been talking, Don, for years. This thing with the weed is not innocent. It's going to cause so many problems. And it's showing it does.
2: Yeah, I couldn't agree more. And the marketing by the dispensaries and the medical marijuana abuse of those laws, it is so insidious because people are being harmed. And the other night I saw something on TV. There's a beverage product, I don't know about it, the Minute Marks, now called Free. Costs about $9. Like, it's sold with the Red Bull. And it says, we'll give you all the benefits of alcohol or the joy, but with no ill effects. they just settled a $4 million, let's say, class action suit. Because they had a woman on Inside Edition with Eva Pilgrim from Action News, and she said it almost killed me. You know, you took enough of this stuff, and you think it's alcohol-free, therefore it's okay. But what it did have was absolutely terrible. And, you know where I am on the abuse of prescription drugs in treating senior citizens by people who run their facilities.
1: Yeah, we know that. You know, we talk about every week they're selling this stuff in gas stations, AM, PM, mini marts, and without any control.
3: It's, you know, and I'll tell you, as an addictions therapist, I see it more and more. For instance, these kids in high school, it is all over the place with the pot. They're using the little mini vaping cartridges using it in the bathroom, in the classrooms. I mean, it's because you can't really smell it like you can with regular, you know, weed. And so, but we're getting it more and more with the Kratom thing. You know, we're getting people with problems with marijuana. It's causing them all kinds of problems. So it's definitely trouble out there.
1: Listen, if you want to talk to Don Tollefson about anything or talk to Mark and myself, our number here right into the studio is 610-632-8601. That is 610-632-8601. Hi, Don.
2: You know what? It's so great to hear what you guys both just said. And that's why I've decided in the next phase of my life, now that I can get back, I can't go back on the streets of Kensington where I had my ministry back in the day, but I can go in front of senior citizen groups and I can work with juvenile offenders. I'm at both ends of the age spectrum. Mm-hmm. And the tragedy of prescription drug abuse and opioid abuse. I spoke at the Peter Becker home just before I had my work accident in 2022 where I lost
1: two toes. Yeah, I want to talk about that too.
2: Yeah. And I take questions and I talked about, ask your doctor, ask your family, why am I taking this? If they're giving you an 82 milligram low dose aspirin, ask them why, okay? And a guy raised his hand. He was in a wheelchair, a man I presume was in his 80s, had a highly reputable nursing facility, the Peter Becker Homes up in Lansdale, right? And he goes, Mr. Tollefson, I appreciate you coming and telling us to ask questions. And he said, can I ask you about what my pain management clinic gives me? And I'm like, they say to take, and I don't remember the milligrams, but it was a high milligram dosage of Percocets at 80 in a wheelchair, you know. And I understand because Heidi's had three or soon to be a third back surgery. And as Gary knows,
1: Heidi is your wife.
2: Yeah, she had gone through heart failure last year. So, you know, she takes some painkillers. But the painkillers are thrown around like tic-tacs, not in all senior care facilities, but I don't know if you guys know about the federal government study on nursing homes that just came out. They investigated the OIG, Inspector General, 25, say, random nursing homes, and not a majority, but a sizable minority, like 10 to 25. They purposely misdiagnosed patients with schizophrenia. They weren't schizophrenic. But schizophrenia diagnosis enabled them to give them more and more drugs so they could shut them up. Well, so listen, they didn't have to do their job taking care of them.
1: The issue with geriatric addiction is huge. And it's not just the actual addiction of the person. It's the falling.
3: Yep.
1: It's the breaking of bones. It's the cost that these facilities have to deal with after they, as you said, Don, after they keep prescribing these people with the dope.
3: And you know, with they prescribe a lot of benzodiazepines, which are actually, you're not, after the age 65, it can increase stroke risk.
2: Yeah.
3: You know, and you know, again, you hit it on the head with falls and accidents and all of that.
2: It is so sad, and it is... The geriatric addiction problem is, to me, the most uncovered part of the addiction tragedy.
3: And it's hard to get treatment for.
2: And these are people who gave much of their lives to serving America, military veterans, people who worked 40 hours for the same company every week for 50 years. And at this point in their life, the people taking care of them should love them. There's a great ad we have in the Lehigh Valley for Patriot Home Care. And it's got a woman who was a nurse for the Tuskegee Airmen. And she has an aide in her home. And the girl says, younger girl, she says, my dad was mistreated when he was a senior. And that's why I want to help these people. And they hug each other. And, you know, but the Tuskegee Airmen, the woman has to be in her 90s at the least, you know.
1: If you're listening to the show right now and you think you or a loved one is in trouble, please call the Substance Abuse and Mental Health Hotline at 1-800-66-HELP. 66, yeah, 66-HELP, right?
2: Yeah.
3: 66, is it 66? Oh, 662. 662.
1: Brad, what are you looking at? 1-800-662-HELP.
3: Yes, and I got another one for you, and that's 988 Suicide Hotline, but also if you're in mental health crisis, give that number a call, and someone will talk to you and help you through it.
1: Don, Jim Bilderback from Ventnor, New Jersey, says this about you. He says, Don, you sound as good today as you sounded in the past while on TV in Philadelphia.
2: Wow.
1: So feel good.
3: I was thinking the same thing. I was like, you could just see your broadcasting experience the way you talk.
1: And your voice is so recognizable.
2: Can I do my one sportscasting bit?
3: Yeah, let's hear it.
2: Two famous Philadelphia athletes, the late Bernie Perron and Dickie Knowles
1: We've had them both on the show.
2: Got me 4,641 days ago. Dragging and kicking and screaming into rehab.
3: Really?
2: And they saved my life. Yeah, and they're two of the great Philly athletes. Dickie Knowles could have been the 1B MVP of the 80 World Series.
1: Yeah.
2: And we know what Bernie was all around.
1: Who do we have on all the time? He's in California now. A pitcher for the Phillies.
3: Don't do this again. Brad,
4: caught in the bullpen.
1: Oh,
3: Randy Lurch.
1: Randy Lurch.
2: I just told a Randy Lurch story today to Tom.
1: We've had him on, Tom, so many times.
2: He's such a good guy.
3: Oh, my gosh.
2: And you know what he taught me? What? We were single at spring training and friends.
3: Yeah.
2: So we're going to go out clubbing. Uh-huh. And he said, would you drive? So I went over to the motel he was in, and he had a T-shirt on. I had a dress shirt. We were going to a nice nightclub, you know. And he said, Don, just give me 5 minutes. I got to get the wrinkles out of my shirt, my dress shirt. Yeah. So he takes it on a hanger off out of the closet, puts it in the bathroom, hangs it on the bathtub shower or whatever, turns it up high as could possibly, steams the wrinkles out. And I never, ever knew that people could get wrinkles out that way.
3: Me neither.
2: I misused an iron. I would burn two-thirds of my clothes. But tell Randy, hi. What a good guy.
1: Definitely. He's one of the – so that must have been – that like old – not old boys club, but you as the head of the sports and these pitchers in the film, that must have been – did you ever think, Don, when you were at PVI or whatever, I never thought I'd be here. I'm on television.
2: Well, you know what I enjoyed aside from the paycheck?
1: WPVI
2: pays.
1: I heard that was pretty good.
2: Pays well. And people ask me, do you want to go back to full-time sportscast? And I couldn't do it on either radio or TV every day of the week and all. And I said, the only thing I miss is perhaps the paycheck. But what I almost valued, not as much as the paycheck, but I got to know the private side of public people.
1: Yeah.
2: And some of the biggest Philadelphia sports heroes are better people than they were players. Dick Vermeil, a coach. Brian Dawkins of the Eagles.
1: Yeah.
2: Julius Erving.
1: Yeah.
2: Bernie Perron.
1: You met them all.
2: Paul Holmgren. Brian Propp. Yeah. World B3 of the Sixers. Bobby Jones. But you know what? Some of the people who are idolized by fans.
1: Yeah.
2: Their Philadelphia sports heroes were terrible people. They were bad, bad people. And now it's men and women that are heroes of sports. What has Dawn Staley done? Unbelievable, you know. And to see them in the private moments, you know, characters defined by what you do when no one's watching.
3: Yes.
2: It was appalling what a minority of sports heroes did. The Big Red Machine was at the vet, and they had Pete Rose, who was a child predator and should never be honored posthumously.
3: Yeah, let's not slander anybody.
2: Okay,
3: is he dead or alive?
2: He's dead. Okay,
3: we still shouldn't. Okay,
2: I'm sorry, but it just infuriates me.
3: It's all right.
2: But he was on the Big Red Machine when they won all the World Series. Sparky Anderson, George Foster, Joe Morgan. We all know all the names, and there were about six kids waiting by their buses, and they came out 30 people. 25 players, a manager, and the coaches. And not one of them.
3: Went up to the kids?
2: Would sign an autograph.
3: I hate
2: Julius Irving once lost the second game at home of a 7-game series with the Celtics. There were kids at the Spectrum. I was setting up for a live shot.
3: Yeah.
2: And they were waiting, arguing about nobody else is going to come out. But Julius had to ice his knees down. He answered every reporter's question.
3: Wow.
2: He came out last. And he'd had his worst two games ever, maybe, in the NBA playoffs. And he put his bags down.
3: Wow.
2: And you could tell from he wrote enough that it had something like, you know, best wishes, Chuck.
3: Something personal.
2: Julius Irving. Yeah. Brian Dawkins puts a biblical verse when he gives out autograph photos and stuff. And when I talked to Julius at some of the banquet, and I said, you didn't see us. We were setting up for a live shot, but I told him the story. And he said, that's what all of us as pro athletes should do.
3: Yeah.
2: And I said, but unfortunately, not all, you know.
3: You've seen the best and the worst of these people, haven't you?
2: Oh, absolutely.
3: I mean, we see it, you know. We've seen all that too, you know.
2: Yeah, yeah. And you know what is really unfortunate? If they're a nice person as well as a great athlete, maybe they can make a dream come true for a kid.
3: Yeah, yeah, absolutely.
2: What I always tried to do.
3: They have such a platform.
2: Oh, the bully pulpit.
3: We have a platform here. Do good, you know? Yeah, I'm eating licorice, all right?
5: I'm not a licorice fan. Anyway, that's kind
2: Gary,
5: of besides
2: ever
5: the point.
2: Black licorice, or
3: I like black better.
2: Oh,
3: he likes.
2: Yeah.
3: You want some licorice?
2: No.
3: You want some peanut chews?
2: I don't have my upper teeth anymore.
3: Oh.
2: And when I lecture about my addiction, I say I lost my upper teeth to my addiction, but I didn't lose my life. And when Bernie Perron and I lectured, each of us alternated at the two Malvern campuses, Willow Grove and Malvern.
3: My daughter works there.
2: Oh, I didn't know that.
3: Yeah, okay. Malvern.
2: And I would always get started by saying, I don't care how many times you've been to rehab before. And the record for a sports guy was one person one time had been there 21 times. They've been in rehab, inpatient rehab.
3: Is that you?
2: No. And I said, there's only one issue. You're here for the 22nd time with a chance to save your life, as I was able to do.
3: And when you're alive, there's still hope for everybody, you know?
2: And you have an opportunity to pay it forward. I don't like that phrase.
3: Don, we're going to take a break in a little second. When we come back, I want to talk about what happened in February of 2014.
2: Sure.
3: And I also want to talk about what you're doing now.
2: Yeah.
3: All right?
2: Absolutely.
3: We'll be right back.
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1: We're back. I'm Gary Hendler with my co-host Mark Sigmund and our special guest Don Tolveson. And you know, I just, you know, when people are, you know, hopefully they're not doing this, judging you, judging me, Mark. We've all done stuff, some of it worse than others. We've all done stuff, and it really shouldn't, because anybody listening or watching this show, I'm sure you've done something. So it's what we do now after we pay our dues and how we make the world better. And that's what all of us are doing here. And that's what Don Tolveson is definitely doing. So Don, you have an amazing career. And then in February of 2014, you're arrested.
2: Mm-hmm.
1: It's okay to talk about this, right? This
2: helps people. No, I want to talk about it.
1: You were arraigned in Bucks County District Court, which is the suburbs of Philadelphia. You were charged with unlawful activity, theft by unlawful taking, theft by deception, and violations of the Pennsylvania Charitable Organization Statute. What was that like, man, when they came for you?
2: Oh, it was just something that I felt had become inevitable.
1: Was it a relief?
2: Oh, yeah.
1: Okay.
2: Yeah, because you keep waiting and you keep waiting. But my Winning Ways charity had taken kids on these trips to the Super Bowl, the London Olympics, the Kentucky Derby, to teach them about careers other than being a player. You can be the broadcaster, you can be the trainer, the ticket manager. So they had been very successful, but one of the biggest fundraisers we had was on the day of the Super Bowl. The kids had a brunch for the donors who had come with us. And they handed them their Super Bowl tickets, and we had a silent auction of some of the best sports memorabilia. And we raised enough money to get started for the next Super Bowl trip, right?
1: Mm-hmm.
2: And everything went wrong on that trip because I had gotten to my addiction rock bottom. I had gotten addicted to OxyContin in 10 days after I got almost killed on the turnpike, hit by a guy texting who slammed me into the median and then T-boned me. But as it got worse and worse and worse, I just couldn't run the business side. I could get the kids and I could mentor them and all. And so when I came back from the Super Bowl, I said, I gotta get these finances solved. I didn't say I gotta go to rehab, which is what I should have done. And when I called the people, when I finally realized the charity was in deep financial trouble, most of the people accepted a promissory note, or they said, we went on trip, you're doing good stuff for the kids, we'll keep supporting you. But some people went to the police because they had donated and they didn't get to go on trips and they didn't get tickets and that kind of stuff. And I had made the decision that, and a lot of people cannot choose to believe this, but I, going up against probably 50 prosecutors in the Bucks County Prosecutor's mm-hmm. Office, mm-hmm. tried my own case. And the first verdict came back with 4 not guilties. And I had tried to explain that I wanted to keep it going because I had the belief that I was helping these kids change their lives. And I would somehow wave a magic wand, win the lottery or whatever. And when Judge Boylan, who is now retired but still practices as a judge a couple of days a month, when Judge Boylan sentenced me to 2 to 4 years in state prison with 6 months RRI, the recidivism rate reduction initiative, which is a waste of paperwork.
1: It's
2: good time.
1: When you heard 2 to 4 years, what went through your head at that second?
2: It wasn't 5 to 10, and the buzz around the courthouse was 5 to 10.
1: So you thought? Did you actually think it was? Well, it was better than 5 to 10, but. Was there fear? Was there, what am I going to tell my daughter? What am I going to, all this stuff.
2: I told my daughter who had visited me in rehab, and she's now 16
1: yeah.
2: and drove up to Allentown to take me to lunch for Father's Day yesterday.
1: Nice.
2: What a moment
1: That's cool.
2: Nice.
1: That's cool.
2: Yeah, it was cool. I told her I was in a medical facility again, and Mommy and you can't come visit me. But
1: Where were you? Where were you? Were you in Chester County?
2: No, I was at Bucks County Prison.
1: I mean Bucks County.
2: Before my trial. Then I had to wait for state prison. And Judge Boylan said, I'm going to recommend you go to Chester. Well, they sent me to Greaterford, Camp Hill, and Pine Grove was the most violent.
1: Well, it was all maximum security.
2: Maximum security. And when I got to Bucks County Prison before I got convicted, I just all of a sudden said, you know, the serenity prayer is about what you can control. And I even knew that in addiction, not when AA had become so important to my life. I now go to a meeting in Emmaus, Pennsylvania that is so great, you know. But I said,
1: 3 minutes.
2: I'm going to get the most out of this. I had great addiction treatment in all four of my prisons. I had great spiritual meetings. We had rabbis, Mennonites, a Catholic priest came in. And I also fell back on my reading habit. And I said, it may be noisy in here, especially when I was in the hole for a couple of months at Greaterford and Camp Hill. And I said, I can keep reading. And the first book I got, and the psychologist, when I was in the hole at Greaterford, kind of handed it to me like it was Suboxone or something, like he was giving me drugs. It was The History of the Pyramids, a 1960s Penguin book. And I think to this day, if I ever get on Jeopardy, I'll say, Ken, I'll take Pyramids for 2000, you know, because I'm there. But I just saw humanity on both sides of the equation, the inmates and the correctional officers. And I said, there are people here that during my time in prison, I'll get to know and be a better person for it. I really felt that way.
1: All right, we're out of time, believe it or not. Oh, we got three, not two. You got another minute, Don.
2: Well, you know what I want to do?
1: No, so wait, tell me right now. Okay, listen, you've seen the highs, the lows. You've seen it all. You

0: I mean,
1: the legend.
0: You're a legend. You're a legend. You know, you did whatever you did, and you paid dearly for it.
1: Yeah.
0: And the main thing is now you're giving back with your experience. So we really thank you for coming here, man. And you'll come back, really.
2: I'm honored.
0: I hope you keep your health going.
2: Well,
0: and just
2: and pray for Heidi as well. But you guys are an inspiration to me, big time.
0: We've known each other for a long time.
2: Yes, we have.
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0: We thank you each and every day for supporting this show. Have a great weekend. Stay clean and sober. That's it, man. It's
2: yes,
0: a wrap.
2: Indeed.
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0: casualties mounting. I'm Sue Guzman, Fox News. And CENTCOM unleashing a new wave of strikes against Iran for a ninth straight night. CENTCOM Sunday announcing another U.S. service member died after a controlled explosion in northern Iraq. This after two troops were killed Saturday in an Iranian strike in Jordan that left one service member missing. The latest from Fox's Mike Tobin.
1: The remains of that third missing U.S. service member have been recovered. So you're talking about three people killed by that strike. Service members were disposing of the explosives in an Iranian attack drone with a controlled explosion. Something went wrong and another U.S. service member was killed. All of this according to Central Command. The U.S. responded to the U.S. loss of life with an intensified round of strikes into Iran. This marks the first time the U.S. has had any loss of life since that memorandum of understanding was signed, which is now largely disregarded.
0: And the Interior Ministry in Bahrain says the sirens are now sounding there. Meantime, the Islamic Revolutionary Guard Corps says it launched ballistic missiles and destroyed U.S. transport planes and P-8 aircraft, alleging they were heavily damaged. This has not been confirmed. There's a new FIFA World Cup champion.
2: With the last chance of the game, he'll lift his ball for it. Simon thought about coming, stays at home. It's knocked down and only finds Ferran Torres. His final touch of the game. He had the decisive touch as well.
0: Fox Sports, Spain beating defending champ Argentina 1-0 in extra time at the stadium in New Jersey, the first championship for Spain in 16 years. NORAD says more than 10 aircraft entered restricted space over Bedminster, New Jersey and East Rutherford today. The restrictions in place as the president made his way from his property in Bedminster to the site of the World Cup. NORAD had to dispatch F-16 fighter aircraft to intercept. 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

0: Welcome back to the Ramsey Show in the Fairwinds Credit Union studio. Jade Washaw, Ramsey personality, number one best-selling author, is my co-host. Michelle's in Pensacola. Hi, Michelle. What's up?
1: Hi. So we're trying to figure out how we can get out of this constant spiral of going into the red every month. My husband has been teaching for 10 years, and he only makes $50,000. And so he has a second job working at a grocery store that they can only schedule him part-time, so at most he makes $80 a week. And then he's also trying to do lawn care on the side, trying to see if he can't find somebody to sell woodworking stuff to. We've both been door dashing, Uber eating, sparking, all the side gigs that we can. And it feels like we're just spinning our wheels. And we have no clue where to go to get income up. He's applied online, and I've been listening to you for a few days. I know that you have to know somebody, and so that's been hard for him to find something else with a teaching degree. He's tried going into the military, and one branch said, no, you know, your GPA isn't high enough, actually, for that route. And so I don't know if I've heard about where you can make digital marketing stuff and sell it on Amazon and it's passive income, but I don't know how legit that is. And
0: it's not. So how much debt are you guys carrying?
1: So I have student loans from years ago, that are actually in deferment right now. So
0: no, that's not causing you red then. Okay.
2: What was your degree in?
1: So I actually wasn't able to finish. I was dumb my first year of college. They told my high school said, go to a private school. It's great. And then I made stupid choices.
2: Well, what'd you study? What were you interested in?
1: At first it was chemistry. Then I changed to teaching. And right now we've got 3 kids, 7 and under. And so to finish, I'm one semester away, but to finish, I would have to work a full-time teaching, you know, student teaching job while paying for the college classes and have to pay for child care while I'm doing that. And so I can't finish until my kids are old enough to go into school or we can rank them up.
0: So wait a minute, how much is on the student loans that you're not paying on?
1: It's about $60,000.
0: Okay, and what debts do you have that you're paying on? Car payment?
1: We have a truck that he uses for his landscaping and.
0: Mm-hmm. I don't care. What's it? How much do you owe on the truck?
1: Then we've got a family car.
0: How much do you owe on the truck?
1: We looked at the other day. We owe $24,000, and we could sell for $21,000.
0: Good, and what sell it? And what's the next one?
1: It's a van, and it's about the same. We can get 19 out of it.
0: Good.
1: But we owe 24 on it too. I just don't know what we would do because we can't get a loan or anything to get another car, and we wouldn't clear anything to have any vehicles after that.
2: What other debt?
1: That's it.
0: No credit cards.
1: No, we have a secured one, but it stays at zero. We only got it because of renting a car a few years ago, and so it's only got $500.
2: You're just making the payments on the 2 vehicles, and so it's just a struggle keeping groceries then and the lights on.
1: Yes.
2: Okay. How much are you bringing in as income every month combined, the two of you?
1: So I bring home probably at most on good months about $1,000. To $2,000 a month. But that's only during the summer while he's able to stay home with the kids or he does something
2: else. And
1: what's
2: he bring home?
1: So he brings home the $50,000 from teaching, $80 a week from his grocery job. And
0: he's working 4 hours a week at the grocery store?
1: He makes $16 an hour and they only schedule him from like
0: 4 hours.
1: 3:30 to
0: $80 is 4 hours. 10.
1: That's all they'll schedule him.
0: It's not even worth doing. Yeah. It's
2: so
0: a joke.
2: $3,500 from the teaching and, I don't know, another less than $1,000 from the grocery store?
0: From everything, yeah.
1: Yeah. He brings home, after insurance and everything, we actually get home $3,000 from teaching.
2: Okay, plus your $4,000. Do you guys have a budget?
0: How much is your house payment?
1: The rent is $2,000.
2: Mm-hmm. Okay. Do you have a budget?
1: I just signed up the other day with a free trial with Every Dollar. Okay. And so we've been trying to figure that out.
2: Good. So we'll start there. And what you're going to find is what you've just discovered, which is obviously your rent's 50%. The rent's not the problem so much as the income is the problem.
0: Yeah.
2: But in the meantime, on that budget, the way you need to line it up is by your four walls and keep those things first and foremost right now. Obviously, you got to pay rent, right? You got to do that. You got to make sure lights and water and utilities are on. You've got to make sure you've got groceries and you've got to make sure you've got transportation. Now, aside from that, all of my focus would be geared towards we've got to work and find $3,000-$5,000.
0: Not 4 hours a week, though, and call that a job.
1: Yeah.
0: Okay. The grocery thing, we've spent more time talking about it than he does working. I mean, he doesn't even go over there hardly. 4 hours. It's not even worth doing.
1: Yeah.
0: I mean, that's a joke.
1: And he's actually talked about stopping that.
0: What he needs to do is start tutoring. What does he teach?
1: And so he teaches PE, and that's actually something he's in the middle of trying to do is start like a homeschool co-op.
0: I don't want to start a homeschool co-op. I want to teach a kid to play basketball $50 to $40 an hour.
2: Give him. Why can't he be a skills coach?
0: Yeah.
2: Offer. Everybody's in private sports. Why can't he do private teaching?
0: A buddy of mine that played played D1 basketball, and he makes $50 an hour teaching 13-year-olds how to play basketball.
2: Yeah.
1: Yeah, like that's the homeschool thing he's trying to see.
2: Can he work with the school? Can he work with the school and do a camp and put on a camp? There's so many. The point is there's so many ideas. I'm worried that he's lost his spark.
0: There's a whole bunch of things he's doing not at all.
2: Yeah.
0: And you're listing them. An hour a week at landscaping, 4 hours a week at the grocery. None of this is anything. That's why you don't have any money. So we need something that we're working 40 hours a week at in addition to teaching.
2: Yeah, because the
0: And then, by the way, if you've got all but one semester in chemistry and teaching, you can tutor chemistry. So go over at the high school and tell people that you tutor kids on chemistry. And they'll come to your house in the afternoons and you charge $40 an hour.
1: Okay, yeah. I didn't think about that.
0: I'm a chemistry major. It's a whole lot better than freaking DoorDash or $16 an hour bagging groceries.
2: Yeah.
0: Yeah. And these cars have to go. They're insanity. You guys have bought cars like you make six times as much income as you make. I mean, what the crud? A $25,000 truck? Are you crazy? That has got to go. So keep the van, get rid of the truck, and then quickly pile up enough money to get you a dumb butt $4,000 van and sell this dumb butt van. Your car payments are ridiculous.

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2: Hey, I'm Tommy Wells from Kent's Drive-In on 329 East Hill Street in Thompson. 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I could tell you Kent's has been around since 1963. I could tell you Kent's is celebrating 60 years in business. I could tell you Kent's is the oldest restaurant in Thompson. I could tell you Kent's is the best Southern cooking. 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We don't have it all, but we have an awful lot at Kent's, a Thompson tradition since 1963.
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1: All right. Today's question comes from Grant in Montana. He says, you teach your listeners not to panic during a stock market downturn and to just hold on for the ride. Is there ever a scenario where one would consider changing their investment portfolio? For instance, if someone is getting close to retirement? That's an interesting question. Dave, I'll let you take that. What do you think? I mean, I could tell you what I would tend to...
0: Well, the people say when you get close to retirement to move it, that is a theory in financial planning called asset allocation. The theory says when you're young, take more risk. And as you get old, move the assets away from risk because you need to be able to count on them.
1: Target date funds.
0: I disagree with the theory, and I certainly disagree with the implementation of the theory. And let me walk you through why. Okay, so the typical financial planner that follows that theory will tell you, okay, I'm 65. At 65, you should move your money towards bonds and growth and income mutual funds, which is largely bonds and dividend-paying stock companies, and get away from aggressive growth mutual funds, get away from growth stock mutual funds, get away from something that's an S&P, and move even into high-yield savings. Okay, so when you do that, you lower your returns from 10 to 12% down to 6 to, or even 5 to 8% would be your portfolio change. But you take less risk. The reason that is dumb is that when you retire, if you have saved substantial money, like we teach, and you get there and you've got $2 million, you've got $1 million, which people call here all the time that have or have the potential to. We talk to them all the time. We show people how to do that. So if you have $2 million, when you retire, you don't need the whole $2 million right then. So if it goes down a little bit the next year after you retire, it's not the big deal. Because all you're going to be doing is living off of a portion of the returns. You're not even going to be taking off all the returns. So if you've got $2 million and it's invested and it's making 10%, that's $200,000 a year. You probably don't need $200,000 a year. You're probably taking off $150,000. So you leave $50,000 in there. It's growing, and you never are touching the nest egg. So the nest egg can go up and down without really affecting your life. You don't need the safety. When you would need safety is if you have no money. Now, if you got $100,000, maybe.
1: Right.
0: But if you've got $1 million, it changes the whole scenario, or 500 to $1 million, or 2 million, or 5 million, or whatever it is. Okay. And so I've got substantial assets, millions and millions. So I've moved zero to safety. And here's the other reason that's dumb. Okay. I'm 65. I'm in good health. All right. I'm not overweight. I don't smoke. All that kind of stuff, right? So all the statistics say, once you make it to 65, average death age of a male now is 74, females is 76. But that includes infant mortality.
1: Okay.
0: So when you make it to 65, the average death age is more like 90.
1: You got a long ways to go is what you're saying.
0: Yeah. So I got 25 freaking years for that to make 6% or make 12%. And I'm not doing that. So that's just dumb. That's why I think the asset allocation theory is just bogus, because it assumes everybody's going to need all the money right now, which you don't, and that you're going to die right now, which you're not.
1: I think you're right. I think this question is probably someone who doesn't have a lot there, and when it downturns, it probably makes them feel the significance of whatever they're pulling off of it.
0: Now, what I would do to his question, and it's a good question, is there ever a scenario consider changing the investment portfolio? Yes. I would change my investment portfolio. When I have a mutual fund that is not keeping up with other mutual funds of its category.
1: Yeah, I agree with that.
0: And so if I've got the S&P 500 is the baseline of the stock market. And so if my growth stock mutual fund is not outperforming that, regularly, on average, over a long period of time, not in one day,
1: right?
0: Not
1: over
0: in
1: time.
0: One month, not even in one year. But if I look at mine about once a year and I go, okay, is this thing trend lining? It should be competing with the S&P and beating it.
1: Above it, yeah.
0: If it's coming in less than the S&P, I should just be in the S&P. It'd be dumber, okay? Be easier. I could just dumb it down. And I've got aggressive growth stock mutual funds. I don't compare those to the S&P. I compare those to the other indexes that are measuring that market.
1: Right.
0: So I want to know other aggressive growth stock, is mine underperforming them? Then I would change my portfolio.
1: But you're not changing your strategy. You're just changing your funds at that point.
0: I'd change the funds. I would even change the strategy, but only over a long viewpoint. When you ask this kind of question, when you change your investment portfolio, it's often people that are looking at it every day, and that'll drive you nuts.
1: Yeah.
0: So you need to think on this, think in blocks of time of a year and 5 years and 10 years. And when you think of blocks of time like that, then is there something indicating you need to change your mix? Yeah, that'd be okay. That'd be fine. And or if something has happened and you know your view of the world is different, okay? That's fine. So I'll give you an example. If I died and Sharon looked at what we were doing and said, "Okay, I understood it when Dave and I were doing it, but I don't like it. I don't like that. I'm going to go all safe just cuz I want to sleep better."
1: Uh-huh.
0: Well, she could do that. That would be okay. And so if I talk to someone that's 78 on the air here and I'm talking to them, any amount of variance is going to cause them to stay awake at night. I'll just put them in high yield savings. That's fine. I'd rather you sleep at night than do this. But there's all kinds of evidence that says you'd be fine doing it the other way. But if your emotions can't handle it, then that's your risk tolerance. Then we wouldn't do that. We wouldn't tell you to do that. But, the funny thing about the financial world, and it seems like today's been the day on this.
1: It really has. Last
0: 2 days, but is that the stuff we're taught in that world, and George is studying the CFP materials right now, Certified Financial Planning materials, and he and I are having this great discussions over some of the crap they're shoveling out. And he's learning some good stuff academically, but it's also is that they present this stuff like it came from the Bible or something. Like it's absolute truth because it came from this group of nerds. And this asset allocation model that you have to move to safety as you get towards 65 years old is taught with such fervor that it's as if you don't believe it, you don't believe in the law of gravity or something. And so me being on the air for 30 years saying, I don't believe it, I think it's a bad plan.
1: Mm-hmm.
0: All those guys, they go bananas on Dave Ramsey. Dave Ramsey doesn't know, but he's going to cause all these people to lose everything they own. They're all going to be poor because of Dave Ramsey. No, they're not. They have a lot more money.
1: Do you have the same philosophy for things like 529s as the child gets closer to...
0: same one.
1: Keep the same.
0: Yeah, because here's the thing. You're not taking the risk. The day they go to college, some of that money's not going to be touched for 4 years.
1: That's right. It still has time.
0: And so if the market, if Trump bombs Iran and the market drops...
1: It has time to recover.
0: Don't panic and take it all out and lock your losses in. You know, in 2008, when the market went in half, people talked to Warren Buffett and said, Mr. Buffett, you lost $1 trillion today, or you lost $1 billion today. He goes, I didn't lose anything. I didn't sold it. You lock your losses in when you sell it. As long as you're holding it, you're riding the roller coaster, and no one gets hurt on a roller coaster except those that jump off in the middle of the ride. And so the same thing's true there. Now, what you could do if you're coming into college and let's say you got $200,000, I might pull the first year out and put it in high yield savings.
1: Mm-hmm.
0: Put 50 over there.
1: You know you got it.
0: And then that other 150, and then maybe the next year I start talking about that. But the chances of that statistically being down over 4 years?
1: Very slim.
0: Almost zero.
1: Yeah.

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11: money, you know, two steps forward, one step back, it can feel like you're losing your mind. 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
0: 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John is in San Francisco. Hey, John, what's up in your world?
12: Hey, thanks for taking my call.
0: Sure. How can we help?
12: So I'm dealing with three pending debt collection lawsuits right now, and I have another account that's still in collections that's probably going to turn into a fourth lawsuit if I don't get it resolved soon. I'm trying to negotiate settlements, and it's been pretty overwhelming. Does it make sense to hire an attorney to fight them or even look into, like, Chapter 7 as a last resort? I don't think I'm there yet, but wanted to know all my options.
11: What's the amount?
0: How much do you owe these guys?
12: So the four in total is $21,000.
0: Mm-hmm.
12: 21.6. The two I'm trying to negotiate, the lowest will come down to $6,000. I try to offer them $3,000, but, you know, they won't budge. I do have around $8,000 in savings just to try to deal with this, but...
0: Okay, so you've got two in court, is that right?
12: So three in court.
0: Okay, and the three in court are how much? Give me the amounts on those each.
12: Okay, so one's 3.1 or $3,100.
0: Okay.
12: The other is $4,300.
0: Mm-hmm.
12: Third one is $5,500.
0: Okay, and these are credit cards or what?
12: They were personal loans that I took out in my early 20s.
11: So you can't take the $8,000 and clear the top two?
0: Yeah, you could. Have they offered you settlements on any of these?
12: They offered $6,000 to take out of the first two that I mentioned.
11: Love that.
0: Okay, that's $7,400 discounted to $6,000. Okay, so you could do that. I mean, you'd be down to two. And then you got $5,500. Now, personal loans, are you talking about with a bank or a rip-off finance company or what?
12: Yeah, it was just like through the bank or through, you know, just through, you
0: what
12: know.
0: What do you make?
12: $95 a year.
0: Why are you behind on these little bitty loans if you make $95 a year?
12: So I only started making 95 for, I think, about a year. Before that, I was making maybe 65 at most.
0: Yeah, but if you make 95, you could have cleared 21 in 1 year. Why haven't you?
12: I also have some more debt on top of that.
0: How much?
12: $12,000.
0: On what?
12: Credit, so About $7,000 in credit cards and the rest in student loans.
11: Okay. What about
0: how much do you owe on your car?
12: No car payments.
0: Are you married?
12: Yes. Well, not married. I have a girlfriend and one kid.
11: Okay.
0: How old are you?
12: 31.
11: Okay. And I'm putting family in air quotes. Is everybody together? Like you all live together?
12: Yes.
11: And you're all contributing? Okay. Okay.
12: Yeah, I do want to get married. It's just, you know, I just want to deal with the debts first before. I don't want her to be liable for any of this.
0: She's not going to be liable for it.
11: Yeah, that's neither here nor there. I think part of cleaning up the situation, all of this is a mess, not just the financial side. So part of cleaning up this situation is going to involve the relational side too. And I think you'll be shocked at how much peace you get from putting a nice little bow on your family situation and making it legal. And then now you can actually have real support as you go and start cleaning up this mess. And to Dave's point, you make $95,000 a year.
0: You are not bankrupt. That's one of your answers. Okay.
11: Yeah, you're not even bankrupt. Chance. Take the money that you have, clear off the first two. Now you've got the $5,500 one, and you never said what the fourth one was.
0: Well, it's...
12: The fourth one was $9,200.
11: $9,200. Okay.
0: Okay.
11: And that one's not even in court yet, so you kind of have to focus on what you need to focus on. The first two that are in court, you can clear those. And then you're not going to be far away from getting the money that you need to clear the third one.
0: You make enough money to just pay these things. Especially if you get settlement offers. So pile up, you know, you've got $8,000 now. We're going to spend six of it and get rid of these two. Get it in writing before you give them any money. Don't give them money unless you get the settlement in writing. The $6,000 offer come in writing on email?
12: Yeah, I can ask for it. The only thing that concerned me was that they wanted like my bank account number.
0: I'll wire you the money, or I'll give you a prepaid debit card number. Get a prepaid debit card for $6,000. Do not give them access to your checking account under any circumstances.
12: Okay.
0: They'll clean you out. They lie. Okay? But, you know, you can clear every bit of this, and there's nothing to panic about. Here's the deal. You're going to have to get proactive and get after this.
11: Yeah, you're in a state of
0: chaos. You've been screwing
11: around
0: for a year.
11: Your life is just in chaos, and you need to clean it up. Like I said, go ahead and marry the girl. You need a budget and see where this $9,500 is going, or $95,000 is going every year. You need to put some formation to your life, and I think that that's going to help you out a lot. And I think that this is just the kick in the pants you need to.
0: Yeah,
11: to
0: no
11: get
0: more
11: there.
0: Eating out, no more partying, no more happy hour, no more nothing. All you're going to do is work and pay bills and get your life back. Your life is screwed up upside down because you're not addressing these things, and they're coming after your throat. And so, you know, you got to address them. The good news is we can get rid of two of the four that are pending going towards this. Cut up the credit cards. Get on a budget. You can clean every bit of your debt, all of it, everything you've told us about in a year, everything. And what we'll do is we'll set you up on the Every Dollar account. And, so our suggestion is clear those two. Get married this weekend. Doesn't cost any money. She's not liable just because you got married. And then the two of you sit down as a husband and wife and start building a life together, which involves cleaning this mess up. But y'all are just running around acting like you're freaking 16 years old. And you're getting your head taken off doing it. So this is no longer a game. We're down into adult land now. And that's what we've got to play. You got to play serious. And no, you're not bankrupt. And no... You know, you don't need an attorney, because if you go to court with or without an attorney, and the question the judge asks is this a valid debt? Yes. Have you paid it? No. Guilty. That's simple. Yeah. You lose the case, because it's not a question of your character. It's not a question of what happened. It's not a question of you didn't have a job. It's not a question of your mama. It's not a question of nothing. Just simple. Did you pay the debt that you owe? No. Boom. Judgment. Okay? That's simple. A lawyer can't keep that from happening. The only thing a lawyer could do is be negotiating better than you've been negotiating. Because your offer here of $6,000 is not a great offer. But given that you've got eight, I'd get rid of it. I'd do it in a heartbeat. Yeah, but,
11: plus, it's been around forever. So it's time to just case closed.
0: Yeah. So these things, when we ignore them and sweep them under the rug, we not only get a lumpy rug, they have a high rate of resurrection. And now you have zombies walking all through your... They come up out of the grave and you have zombies walking through your house. And because we didn't deal with them. And so what you've got to do is take the zombies out fast, hardcore.

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0: 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Good job.
8: Good job.
7: Thank you. And so I have, I guess my question here, I have about $25,000 in student loan debt,
0: mm-hmm.
7: and that's about, I think it's 4.25% right now,
0: mm-hmm.
7: Whereas I could, initially I was trying to pay that off as aggressively as possible, but now I'm kind of doing some of the math here, and my Roth 401k, I could hit the 24,500 limit there. And that seems to be a lot more money in the long time. So I did the math. I calculated the difference between what I would otherwise, I'd probably otherwise do about 10K toward that per year. So it's really looking at $15,000 per year compound up until I retire. And it almost seems more, the math checks out to where maxing out the
0: You're leaving things out of your math formula, though. The things you left out of your math formula are probability of completion and also risk. And neither one of those are mathematically factored in. And you've added risk by leaving the student loan in place. And here's what we found. We did the largest research project on millionaires in North America ever done. We studied 10,167 of them. The number of them that said, Dave, we became a millionaire by not paying off my student loan and instead investing, was precisely zero. No millionaires did your plan. None. They all said, I'm going to get completely clear of debt, have a clean life, be 23 years old and making $85,000 and be investing aggressively. You should pay off that $24,000 in 1 year or less if you're making $85,000 and you're 23 years old. And then start your 401k. And don't put a dime in investments until you get that stupid student loan cleared up. This is not a freaking pet. It's not a leverage project. You left risk out of your equation.
7: I guess I'm just worried about, like...
0: Okay, you do what you want to do. I told you what to do. Now you go do what you want to do. Aaron is in Cincinnati. Hey, Aaron, welcome to the Ramsey Show.
8: Hey, thanks for having me.
0: Sure.
8: So my question is, we're at basically baby step five, I would say, somewhat. My wife's family, they have 30 acres. They gifted the kids all an acre. And we sold our house last December, and we moved in with them. And her uncle is going to be the one building the house at a much better price than what we could ever buy. And so my question is, so we have the numbers of basically $130,000 down for the house. And I'm wondering if I should, depending on how the build goes, to cash in my wife's 401k of $37,000 in case things go over at the end. I have $127,000 in my 401k, and she's a stay-at-home mom with our two kids.
0: No, you should not cash in a 401k to do a build. And no, you should not be $37,000 over on your build. You need to do a budget in detail and then pick the appliances and the tile and the flooring and the brick and the roof that fits the budget.
8: Right.
0: And if your uncle does know what he's doing, the budget should be accurate.
8: Right. I guess the concern was her sister and brother both build houses by the same guy, and I guess the what gets thrown around is always it's going to cost what's going to cost, and they try to stay within budget, but with
0: he doesn't know what he's doing.
8: I guess one could assume that, right?
0: Yeah. I mean, because I just built a house, and it was millions of dollars, and it was within 1% of budget. Because the builder put the budget together. We went over the budget before we broke ground, and I told the decorator, my wife, and the builder, this is the freaking budget. We're not spending more than this, so make it work. And guess what? We did.
8: Okay. All right.
0: Don't good plan to fail.
8: No, I don't want to plan to fail.
0: Well, I mean, you're hiring a guy that fails. The last two times he failed.
9: And you're already thinking about
0: how
9: cashing
0: to cover
9: in
0: the
9: a
0: failure.
9: 401k.
0: How am I going to cover the failure? No, we're not going to do that. That's not an okay way of doing this. This is what happens when your uncle builds your house. They draw the plan on a paper bag on the hood of a pickup.
9: I sure hope not.
0: God. No. Don't do that. No. Guys, when you're building a home, the reason people screw up building homes is you need a detailed blueprint that produces a detailed budget, that produces a detailed schedule, line by line by line. So before you break ground in June, you should know in March we're putting in the trim. The cabinets are going in February. We know exactly when they're happening. To the day, February the freaking 12th. And the cabinets are going to cost this because we bid them out. The plumbing fixtures are going to cost this because we bid them out. There's this many bathrooms, this many toilets, and this many sinks. And we're not buying the engraved sink. We don't have a budget for it. Or we are buying the engraved sink because we have a budget for it. Whatever. I've done both. But, yeah, the gold inlay crap or whatever that goes in the formal powder bath. Shoot me. But I did buy it.
9: Yes. I was going to say, I know you got it, though.
0: Yeah, you know I got it. You know, it's SWI. Sharon wants it. But we didn't make it up after we started.
9: You didn't go over
0: that
9: budget.
0: That was in the deal when we started. The powder bath gets extra upgrade, right?
9: But when you set your budget, surely a portion of it is that contingency, that 1% or whatever that it will go over. Like,
0: you can have in your mind a contingency.
9: Yeah, but
0: or whatever.
9: If you say
0: you just have the money to cover it, but
9: yeah.
0: Don't plan on, well, we just don't know. We're making this crap up as we go.
9: You can't.
0: Because, I built a house one time, and a country music star built a house across the street, and it took them 2 years longer, and they spent literally twice as much money.
9: It's unbelievable.
0: To build the exact same square footage. And both of them massive houses. Mm-hmm. Both of them massive. But because the country music star and her decorator used the I'm going to build by change order method. I'm going to make it up as I go.
9: I'm going to look at it and then decide I don't want it and change it.
0: Yeah. And they would put stuff in, tear stuff out, put stuff in, tear stuff out, reorder stuff. The builder was ready to shoot them both.
9: Wow.
0: It was like a career house. He couldn't get away from it. It was like the worst nightmare of next door to the best possible scenario. So you don't have to do that. And if your relative is incompetent, don't use your relative.
9: Yeah, because he knew that going in.
0: Yeah, and, he's giving us a good deal. He's not giving you a good deal if he's going to be $37,000 over. That's not a good deal. That's not. You have to have a predictable environment in these things and control the controllables. It's project management. And when you do that, then you're going to be fine. And be careful about building on family land where we're all in a compound. What happens when you want to sell it?
9: Yeah, that's a good point.
0: Who's going to be pissed? All of them. Because you broke up the commune.
9: You're locked in.
0: Yeah. But Daddy gave me a free acre. Yeah, but it comes with you're stuck there forever.
9: For life.
0: And the number of times you want to live there forever is pretty close to zero.

0: stay on track. So he said, you need to write a book on how to build a house. But it really wouldn't be that long. I just covered it in that segment. If you want to win with money in 2026, you can't keep living normal. Normal's broke. 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
3: More death in Iran. I'm Ted Lindner, Fox News. CENTCOM unleashing a new wave of strikes against Iran for a 9th straight night Sunday. CENTCOM announcing another U.S. service member has died after a controlled explosion in northern Iraq. This after 2 troops were killed Saturday in an Iranian strike in Jordan that left 1 service member missing. The latest from Fox's Mike Tobin.
4: The remains of that third missing U.S. service member have been recovered. So you're talking about 3 people killed by that strike. Service members were disposing of the explosives and an Iranian attack drone with a controlled explosion. Something went wrong and another U.S. service member was killed. All of this according to Central Command. The U.S. responded to the U.S. loss of life with an intensified round of strikes into Iran. This marks the first time the U.S. has had any loss of life since that memorandum of understanding was signed, which is now largely disregarded.
3: Meantime, the Times of Israel citing media in Saudi Arabia that Iran's Supreme Leader Mojtaba Khamenei has left the country, although Tehran not yet confirming that. There's a new FIFA World Cup champion.
5: And with the last chance of the game, he'll lift his ball forward. Simon thought about coming, stays at home. It's knocked down. It only finds Ferran Torres. His final touch of the game. He had the decisive touch as well. Spain, for the second time in their history, have won.
3: Call on Fox Sports as Spain defeats defending champion Argentina 1-0 in extra time at the stadium in New Jersey. It's the first championship for Spain in 16 years. NORAD says more than 10 aircraft entered restricted airspace over Bedminster and East Rutherford in New Jersey on Sunday. The restrictions in place as the president made his way from his property in Bedminster to the site of the World Cup. Of those 10, NORAD says it had to dispatch F-16 fighter aircraft to intercept 3 of them. 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
8: Talk to the Haunted Housewives. Teresa Argy and Kathy Weber, a duo that uncovers stories of the paranormal by going into the field and researching them. I'm looking forward to hearing about their experiences. In the second half of the show, Paul Blake Smith wrote books on a variety of topics. He's here to discuss the UFO bombshell before Roswell. I know this is going to be a good show because as I was preparing for the show, I'm kind of scrolling Facebook and up pops Harry Houdini, It's almost like it was planned that way. But when I see a picture of Harry Houdini, I know it's going to be a good show. If you want to email me, Ryan Recker at coasttocoastam.com. I do check my emails through the show and I try to respond to them during the break. So feel free to send me a message. Sometimes you have questions for the guest, but we do open the phone line so you get to talk to them directly. Have a lot to get to on the show today, and I want to congratulate Spain on winning the World Cup in the United States. East Rutherford, New Jersey, where they played tonight, beat Argentina. Great game. I'm not a soccer fan per se, but from what I can tell, very exciting game. And I know a lot of people were watching that. I know it was a very successful America's World Cup. It sounds like we played a fine host between Mexico, United States, and Canada. Let's hope that we get the games again sometime in the future. If you go to coasttocoastam.com, you can find some fantastic stories on there, too. I was reading a lot of stories about robots on our website right now. If you like to watch AI stories and robot stories, this would be a good time to go to coasttocoastam.com. Looking forward to our first guest, the Haunted Housewives, which is next on Coast to Coast AM.
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8: 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I'm your host, Ryan Recker. 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Known as the Haunted Housewives, they are a unique paranormal duo that hits the field, uncovers true stories of America's most intriguing haunted locations. 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
13: Thanks, Ryan.
14: Thank you, Ryan.
8: Well, I'm happy to have you on the show tonight, and it's interesting that a duo joins us tonight. You go and you investigate haunted places. There's sure a lot. Any specific regions you like to check out? Any more haunted than others?
15: Well, Kathy and I are a duo because we basically share a brain and we probably couldn't work without each other. We've been doing it so long. We really like our native state, Ohio. There's a lot of history here, and we follow the history to find the hauntings. And I mean, that's kind of how I hooked up with Kathy, because she was the historian. And actually, where Kathy's from is prime ghost territory, the city she lives in.
14: I'm from Willoughby, and Willoughby is where all the stories came from that Teresa started to love. And she kept explaining to me, I can't just tell stories about ghosts and history. I have to actually hunt the ghosts. And I told her, no, thanks. And now it's almost two decades later, and here we are.
8: You have to hunt them. It almost seems aggressive when you put it that way. So when you say hunt them, that means you are going to them. You're going to these haunted locations. So it's probably better you hunt them than them come to you. Let's talk about some of the different stories you've walked into. Are there any notable investigations that you've had in Ohio?
15: Some of our best investigations and our more interesting findings have happened to places here in Ohio. And again, I think, like Kathy said, I was coming from a place where, oh, I want to find ghosts. And Kathy was coming from a place where it's like, well, you know, we need to know the history before we can kind of know what's going on with any sort of haunting. And that's what I learned from her. And so we focus now on when we look for places or investigations or when we go to places, we really want a place that has a unique or interesting history. So it could be the most haunted place in the world, but if it's just some old apartment building with not a lot of history, it doesn't really intrigue us enough to actually look and go. I mean, there are ghost hunters out there that will go anywhere, and that's great for them. But for Kathy and I, we look for history. And like she was talking about Willoughby, Ohio, where Kathy owns and operates the Willoughby Ghost Walk, which is the best ghost tour in the nation, been going for 19 years. But just even there, the history is good because the town is historic. And we do have a lot of those kind of towns here in Ohio. You got to kind of look for them. But like Kathy says, you got to look for them. So some of our favorite places are local, like Willoughby Cole and a lot of places in Willoughby that we like to talk about. So we start from a place of history, and that usually leads us to ghosts.
14: Yeah. And think about it, Ryan, when you're driving around and you look over and you see this big old house, you got to be curious to know what the history is. And then, you know, the next thing that comes to mind is, I wonder if there's any ghosts in there. So history and ghosts kind of go together for us.
8: Right. I'm in the Detroit area, so not far from you. And Willoughby, right on Lake Erie outside of Cleveland. There's a lot of history when you look at some of these different trading routes and, you know, when there's a waterway involved with it in a point, you know, like Detroit, for example. A lot of history whenever you look back in the shipping lanes and where any type of shipping would have been. So what kind of things are you looking for besides an old house? And you do some of these different tours. Is it just something that looks old is attracting you to it to find its history? Or do you get a certain feel sometimes, a feeling that, ooh, there might be something going on here?
15: Oh, sometimes it's the history, but sometimes we just go, that place looks really interesting. And we just kind of want to know about, how it was built or who lived there. That's, we like the personal point of view too. Like, who lived there? Like, was it a family? Was it someone who owned a business? How did they start? How did they live? How did they die? What's going on there? So we are attracted to the older places for sure. Mm-hmm. But any place can be interesting if the story is there. And again, like, we don't do a lot of residential anymore. I used to do a lot of that when I first started in this field, but residential hauntings are not our thing. But like Kathy said, you can find ghosts everywhere. And again, Detroit, very much like Cleveland, there's a lot of old buildings. There's a lot of old industrial history and a lot of stuff that happened along Lake Erie with the ships and the boats and the shipping lanes. So right there, that itself is intriguing. And then, you know, when you go further south away from the lake, you can find interesting things as well. Like some of our favorite places are here in Ohio, and a lot of them just happen to be old, interesting places with a history or with a reputation to be haunted. And we also find that very intriguing and challenging to go, well, the reputation of this place says that, you know, 17 children died in a fire and that's why they haunt the place. And Kathy will be like, I don't know. I think I would have read about that or heard about that. And then we dig up the history. So sometimes it's the reputation that draws us, and sometimes it's just the place itself.
8: Hmm.
16: Yeah, the reputation side of it's interesting because you have a certain expectation when you walk into it. And sometimes when you put your mind in that with that reputation, it seems like it could taint an investigation because in the back of your mind, you're thinking, okay, I'm going to accept that this is haunted because 17 children died in this. But that's not necessarily always the case of the history of it. So I'm guessing sometimes you've walked into buildings and it's been a disappointment. You haven't found anything. So what are some of the signs you know you're about to go into a building and something's there? How can you, what's one of the first things you can tell there might be something off about that building?
14: Well, you have to realize when you're asked a lot, like Teresa and I are, to come to haunted places, we do approach it with maybe a touch of skepticism because of those stories. The stories are larger than life. They're not necessarily what happened at that historic site. So to let that story lead your mind down that road when it might not even be true, which we found out many stories were not true. So we go in probably with a healthy dose of skepticism many times. We try not to allow the stories to taint our vision of what we're going to experience. We do look, sometimes we don't even look at the history too much. We want to experience the building and experience the space. And then many times we will look up some things to see what really did occur in this building. What was it really used for? You know, did anybody die? And people seem to think that that's the precursor to having a haunted house if someone died there. And that's not necessarily true either. It could just be the essence of all the work that was done there or the, you know, illegal work that was done there. Or many things could play on the spirits that would haunt or, you know, be in a certain place. You got to realize just because it was an ice cream store, it doesn't mean everything in there was all, you know, unicorns and fluffy clouds. It could have been, you know, it could have been the site of something horrific. And so I think we let the space inform us many times and not necessarily go in saying, well, we heard 17 kids died here, so it must be really haunted.
16: Yeah, but you get like a chill or a smell or goosebumps or anything like that. Is there any type of, okay, there might be something to this?
14: So, yes, and we've had that happen a lot.
15: Yeah.
14: Go ahead, Teresa.
15: Kathy is more sensitive than I am about these things. I mean, we've been doing it so long, you just kind of know. And there is something to be said about women's intuition because absolutely sometimes, you know, we can pick up on things that maybe others can, especially our male counterparts. And Ryan, you might not know this, but but if you ask some of your female friends if they're mothers. Mothers know, you know, you know how your mom always knew when you were doing something wrong or when you were in trouble or when you were lying. We kind of get that women's intuition where we know. But Kathy does at times has like feelings and visions, or she'll tell me, Teresa, I had a dream and I saw this man and he was had gray hair and he was short and a little chubby and he had a beard and he was wearing this and that and that. She goes, I don't know. I just keep getting this in my head. And then we'll go to the place that we're investigating and we'll see a picture of the guy she just described on the wall. And he was someone who lived there or worked there or something like that, or a woman. It's kind of amazing. So she can come up with that stuff. I'm like just normal, but I'm amazed by it. We do get feelings like she said, we have walked into places. And again, we don't really walk into a place thinking we're scared, but there's been times and we've walked in and we've been like, whoa, this is
16: right.
15: Something's off.
14: Intense.
15: Yeah. This is intense. The energy is different. And you just know something's there. Something's going to happen.
14: And Trans-Allegheny Lunatic Asylum was a place like that because both Teresa and I experienced that feeling she just described of this place is different. It feels different. It was one of the only places I didn't feel scared. I just was very concerned and I felt like getting out of the building. So, that, and we shared that, her and I both shared that feeling. So it does happen. It does happen.
16: Well, tell me about that then. Well, because you get that feeling and there's got to be a point where, okay, you're getting the bad vibes or whatever it may be, and I just have to remove myself from this. But there's also the curiosity side of you where you want to continue on. So tell me about that case in particular. What made you feel that way and what you found there?
15: So that was such an interesting case. We were invited to go to TALA, Trans-Allegheny Lunatic Asylum, by some of our friends that we had met when we did a television show. And there was only, I think, a group of six of us. And then the volunteers who worked there. And this was during the day. We were going, we were spending the night because it's in another state, obviously. And we were just getting the tour. We were just literally on the tour so we could hear some of the history, get familiarize ourselves with the building. And then later on that night, we were going to go back to investigate. And we're on the tour and the tour guide is taking us around. It's broad daylight. And I got that feeling. And I was like seeing things out of the corner of my eyes. And I was hearing like little, like it sounded like whispering in my ear. And I was honestly like so freaked out by it, which very, very seldom happens to me. And I didn't want to say anything. I didn't want to interrupt the tour guide who was giving the history, and I didn't want to say anything to Kathy. But when the tour was over, I'm like, Kathy, I had a bad feeling about this. I don't know if I want to go back in. I think maybe we should go back to the hotel. And then Kathy's like, oh my God, I feel the same way. It was nuts because we didn't communicate with each other that happened, but we both got very similar feelings just from being in the building. It was crazy.
16: Wow. Well, when you get those type of feelings, here's what happens sometimes, and it's good to go into investigations being skeptical. People will hear that and they'll say, oh, okay, you know, they'll kind of discount that. How would you explain to people that what you are experiencing is legitimate? Because obviously, I think people should have a level of skepticism. They shouldn't always just accept everything. They need a little bit to realize what they're hearing is legit. So how do you explain to people what you are experiencing is legit?
14: Well, have you ever had a personal experience yourself, Ryan?
16: No, I don't think I have. I've had weird things happen, but I haven't had anything that I would stand up and testify to as being that way.
15: Okay, Ryan, you got to come to Cleveland then, and we're going to take you.
14: We'll fix you. But you have to realize it's your personal experience that is the most valuable evidence, if you will. It's the only evidence that there actually is your personal experience. And if you are closed off or not open-minded to the experience happening, then it probably won't happen. Mm-hmm. But I just say to people, you can call me a liar or crazy or anything, but it has happened to me. I have actually experienced this firsthand, and I can't give you a picture. And if I did, you would tell me it was fake. I can't give you a recording. If I did, you'd tell me it was something else. So when you tell people your own experience, that's the only value of what we're talking about. Is it real or is it not? To me, right, it is 100%. To you, who hasn't had that first personal experience, you're not quite sure what's going on, why people, so many people believe in it. Chris and I have had so many things happen, it's not funny.
16: You know, there was one time, and I was doing a late night show, and I welcomed ghost hunters into our historic building, and we spent 2 hours walking the building and them doing their investigation. And, you know, they pointed out things that were weird. They recorded, and then they came back about 3 weeks later with some audio recordings of things they thought they picked up, and they kind of gave their analysis. And through that whole experience, they were certain they picked up on things, but as I walked through it, I just did not have the exact same experience. I found it fascinating how scientific they were and their instruments and the way that they measured everything, but I just never had that. So you're saying the only way, that's the only way, you have to have that personal experience and probably would be going out on ghost hunts yourself.
14: It's the only thing of value.
15: Yeah,
14: that personal.
15: Yeah. It having the personal experience is just more than like you said, Ryan, they came back 3 weeks later and played some recordings for you, but you didn't experience that. So they very well may have been like, this is legit. We know there was no contamination. We know our instruments. So we're very, we can say with gusto that this is real evidence, but for you, it wasn't your experience. So that means, you know, well, maybe it was, maybe it wasn't. And unfortunately, things can be fake these days and people lie. So that's why with Kathy and I, what we're saying really, it's not only your personal experience, but that really is the thing that should count, because like Kathy said, we could show you pictures of ghosts and videos of ghosts, and you could be like, uh-huh, okay, yeah, well, mm-hmm. I can do that 5 minutes on my computer. I could whip that up and make it look like a ghost. So to us, we don't care about evidence. We don't post our evidence. I mean, if people ask us, we'll show them, we'll play it for them and stuff, but we are not out there to prove to anyone that ghosts exist or that hauntings mm-hmm. are real or that a place is haunted. So that's why we value that personal experience, because that's what really holds weight. And we have taken people out on ghost hunts and to in haunted places and investigations who did not believe in ghosts. And by the time they left, they did.
16: Oh, I'm sure.
15: Because they had personal experience.
14: Several times.
16: I'm sure. Doesn't that change you in a way? Because I think about myself, and let's say I went on a ghost hunt with you and I experienced it for myself. I would go back home that night thinking, I'm going to see another one in my own home. And that would make me feel so uneasy. Doesn't that change you in a way?
14: It can. I think that some people are seeking it. And you, I would guess, are not actively seeking it. But if you ran across it, you know, yeah. if there was suddenly a ghost, you'd say, wow, I guess that's a ghost. But yeah. I think, like you said, you have to be skeptical. Everything is not a ghost. And there is nothing scientific behind this work. I know it's bells and whistles and things are binging and banging and all that. There is no science behind it if you read into it. So we're never going to prove to you there's a ghost by using a meter and saying the meter went off, therefore a ghost. Or there's a sound, therefore a ghost. You have to realize it's when something happens to you, when you are actually touched, when you are actually hear a sound in your ear, things like that. It's real, and you can't discount it for yourself.
16: Ooh, the touching side, that scares me a little too. Joining us here is Teresa Argy and Kathy Weber, also known as the Haunted Housewives. We're going to continue our conversation with them. Have some great email questions coming in, including one from Margaret that wants to know if you ever went to Salem, Ohio, which is near Youngstown. She said there's a lot of hauntings there. So I'll look at some of your emails. Ryan Recker at coasttocoastam.com. Feel free to give me one of those. We'll be right back.
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1: I get a lot of emails for ideas for music beds and things, and I bet you weren't expecting Bee Gees tonight on Coast to Coast AM. 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Teresa Argee and Kathy Weber are the Haunted Housewives, and we've been talking Ohio with them. And we had Margaret email in specifically about Salem, Ohio, which was a stop on the Underground Railroad, she says. And there's a lot of activity. You know, there's certain places. People are emailing me spots in Ohio to check out. I don't know why Ohio is so haunted. I lived in Lima, Ohio for a while, and I know we have an affiliate there that people are listening to us, I think, on WIMA right now. So I loved Lima, Ohio. And yes, there were a lot of haunted spots there that people would talk about. Maybe you want to share some of your experiences. We're going to open the phone lines next hour, so we'll take some of your calls on that. 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
1: And welcome back to Coast AM. I'm Ryan Recker. If you want to email me, ryanrecker at coasttocoastam.com. I'm getting a lot of polite emails right now, which is always welcome. Joining us here, the Haunted Housewives, Teresa Argee and Kathy Weber. Thank you again for joining us on Coast to Coast. And I have a couple of email questions for you if you'd like to, let's say, address Margaret, who wants to know if you have ever been to Salem, Ohio.
5: I have been to Salem, Ohio. And yes, okay. I do know it's very haunted. In fact, in the fall there, I think their history center does a haunted trolley tour, which I'd love to come to Salem and take it because it sounds fascinating.
1: And a couple of people were asking me about the Franklin Castle. Are you familiar with the Franklin Castle?
5: Yes.
6: Are we ever?
1: Okay. Tell the story, because I'm getting emails, and this is multiple people emailing me, wondering if your guest ever heard of the Franklin Castle located right in Cleveland. Said it has a haunted reputation. Seeing that you're right there in the Cleveland area, tell us about the Franklin Castle, your experiences with it.
6: So I'll let Kathy tell you the story of the Franklin Castle, but I'll just tell you our little anecdote for it. Kathy, that was actually my Christmas present for me and another friend of ours that she took us and we spent the night at the Franklin Castle. I actually grew up around there. And it was kind of one of those places that's a rite of passage for teenagers or preteens. You got to go to the castle and you got to touch it, or you got to get on the property because it's haunted. So that was kind of something that we did for fun when we were young. And at that time, and I won't say what era it was, but it was a long time ago. It was abandoned, and for different periods of its existence, there was no one living there. And at one point, there was no one living there. And I actually was inside, which I should not have been, because that's trespassing and that is bad. But I was young, I was stupid, and I didn't know any better. But now it is not. And Kathy took us there. But this is one of those places where the reputation is so incredible. But when you actually do the research and the history, as historians, it makes us mad that the reputation of this place is so outlandish. And Kathy can tell you a little bit more about that, about the Tiedemann family and a little history of the Franklin Castle.
5: Yes. Actually, a good friend of mine, Bill Craigie, he's from Cleveland. He has written many books, and he actually lived in the Franklin Castle for quite a while. And he was with us the night we got to go to the Franklin Castle. It, like as she said, it has a real history, and it has a rewritten history that's a little bit fantastical in some spots, but there's a lot of truth hidden there, as there are in most legends and tales. The Tiedemanns came from Germany and built this castle. And if you ever see a picture of it, it does appear like a castle. It is in the middle of a neighborhood. It's another house on the street, but it's just very imposing and almost like it calls to you because it's different. And they lived life there. It was the wife, the kids, and the whole thing. But then the rumors, as they lived there for a while, started to grow about different things, the Communist Party, blah, blah, blah, different parties that had people that were notorious coming to them. And once the Tiedemanns did not own it any longer, it's had a really strange history of all kinds of people owning it and doing strange things to it when they were there. And probably when Teresa went there illegally, it probably wasn't owned by anybody at the time when she thought she might try to get in, do a little breaking and entering there. It was a wayward child during the 70s. Oh, whoops. Did I say 70s? Nope. Oh, I'm sorry.
6: Oh, you busted me.
5: Yeah. But but when we were there, it's beautiful for one thing. And if there's any hauntings going on, there's nothing malevolent or evil or dark feeling there. It's kind of like impressions of history and people who lived there and came before us and left their essence behind. It's very, very interesting place. And the history goes on and on. Bill did write a book called Haunted Franklin Castle, if anybody's interested. Yeah, but it is one of the places, like the premier haunted place people talk about in the Cleveland area.
6: But spoiler alert, there were no babies murdered and hidden in the walls by Hans Tiedemann, as the reputation says. It wasn't like that. And I think that's terrible that they slander the name of the Tiedemann family with these horrible, vicious rumors saying he, murdered servants and killed babies and was a communist and did all these horrible things. And none of that is true. Now, that being said, the place is still haunted. It is for sure haunted, as far as we believe. But
5: yes,
6: that's where the reputation kind of draws you in. But then you go in with this bias in your head thinking, oh, this is an evil place and bad things happen. And so you're expecting that, and that kind of stuff jumps out at you. And I just think it's a shame to make up those stories. And I get it. I mean, when I was a child, when I did my horrible breaking and entering, as a stupid child, I didn't know any better, but those were the stories I heard. That's what made it so fascinating for us as preteens and teenagers to want to go there and see this place of such darkness and evil. And, and then when we actually went there back there as adults, when I was with Kathy, I'm like, this place is beautiful, mm-hmm. But still very active. So yes. Again, it doesn't fit in the neighborhood. Like I grew up near that neighborhood, and it was not when I was growing up, it was not a very nice neighborhood. It was a lot of crack houses and stuff like that. Let's just say, but this place sticks out like a sore thumb because it's so different. The neighborhood now is changing. It's a little more up and coming, a little more hip. And it's a little bit better, but the place itself is beautiful, and everyone should read William Craigie's book on the Franklin Castle, because he probably does the history best and separates rumor from actual reality with that.
1: Right. Well, I wouldn't worry. I think the statute of limitations are past of breaking into the building. I don't think everyone kind of has that in their own community, though, don't they? Oh, the insane asylum we broke into as kids, or at the abandoned mine, or that. I think most people, you know, when they're teenagers, have done something similar where they found that abandoned place and went to explore it for themselves. They don't necessarily find ghosts when they get there. So that's nothing unique. So maybe that's why there's such an appeal when, you know, you start to hear about these stories and things behind it that you want to continue to investigate into adulthood. One person emailed in, Nicole wanted to know if you've ever been to any American Revolution spots. So a lot of places like Boston comes to mind, places over on the East Coast, Philadelphia. Have you ever gone and traveled for that?
5: Well, I've been to the places you mentioned, but not on a ghost hunting mission. We have done some Civil War investigations in Gettysburg and some places such as that, and plantations, things like that. But I've never went all the way back to the Revolutionary War. Our own cemetery here in our city has several Revolutionary War soldiers buried there. So there is a lot of history.
6: Isn't that one place by Cedar Point? Isn't that, did you ever go to that, Kathy, what is that? The graveyard up by Cedar Point. Is that a Revolutionary War? Or was that Civil War? It was like it was a cemetery, and I think it was an encampment. I don't remember if it was Civil War or Revolutionary War, but I know there's a cemetery up there near Sandusky that is related to one of the wars. But yeah, again, I don't think we've gone any further back than maybe the Civil War.
5: Civil War. No, yeah. But that's an interesting concept of going way back.
1: Well, just talking about historical sites like that, and you talked about plantations, do you find that there's some places that are more inclined to be haunted?
5: I will tell you, when I go into a place and I read it, some of them are just, they feel very much still alive in 2026, but sometimes they feel very historical, and I think the spirits are kind of, they have a little dust on top of them. They're just a part of what is happening, you know, to that place. So there's differences. I've been to some places like in Europe where you walk in and you're like, whoa, there's somebody here. But sometimes you walk into places, and I have a couple of theories, like we create our own ghosts when we do these mega haunt places that we all go to ghost hunt at every darn day of the week. Ask them if they like pizza in the color blue. I just think that we're creating the spiritual energy, if you will. But then I think truly some of the places I've visited that are more ancient, there's just such an impression on what occurred there that it's palpable when you walk in the place. So there is something. The energy that we have never dies. It goes somewhere, right? Or is it right there in front of us?
1: Maybe. I think that there's no one alive right now that I think has considered, well, when I'm gone, I'm going to decide now where I'm going to haunt, right? I don't think that you make your preparations in life of what's going to happen to you after. It may just happen. And it may surprise a lot of people where they may end up if that's the case. Unless maybe that's something you guys considered. Okay, if I'm going to haunt someplace, this seems like a nice place to haunt.
6: Oh, I told my kids I'm haunting all of them.
1: Oh, is that right?
6: Something weird happens. It's just your mother. That'd just be me. But yeah, I mean, I think Kathy, and I think Kathy agrees with me, we kind of believe that when we pass, that you can pretty much go wherever you want as a ghost, be able to haunt wherever you want. I mean, I believe, and I think Kathy believes as well, that when we pass, our soul is gone. Our soul is in heaven or whatever your heaven is. I believe in heaven. But your essence, your spirit, I think can linger and can stay places. And I think that we can go wherever we want, which is why people report ghosts that are like their grandfather or their aunt or their brother who passed away or something. All of a sudden they're having experiences with these ghosts. I think family hauntings and family visitation happens all the time. And I think that is not by accident. I think that is by the will of both, maybe the recipient and the haunter and the hauntee per se, that you can go where you want and you can haunt who you want. And boy, if that's the case, Kathy and I are going to have a lot of fun in the afterlife.
1: You're already setting up tours.
6: Absolutely.
1: So people can come visit you. A couple of other questions that came in. They wanted to know if you've ever heard of anything going on in Toledo. So I guess a little bit west of where you are in Cleveland.
7: Actually, there's a lot in Toledo. We have a friend who lives in that area named Linda Dix. And Linda has been very involved in the paranormal community out there for a long, long time. And I know she's asked us to come to, what was Linda's? Was that a haunted church?
6: I don't remember.
7: Yeah, but I'm pretty sure.
6: Linda's a psychic, so everything's haunted around Linda.
7: Everything is haunted around Linda.
6: She's wonderful, wonderful, wonderful person too.
7: Yes, but Toledo is like really got a lot of like 50 documented haunted locations through the whole city. So that there's a lot of history and mystery happening in Toledo. But haunted Toledo. I know there's a book haunted Toledo. I think I've seen it from my publisher.
1: I almost feel like if let's say I was everywhere I walked into, I felt something haunted. That would almost be daunting in a way. It would almost be hard. Like or at some point, maybe if you've experienced it so much, it's just like static to you. You just get used to it. That could be a part of it too. Ohio's a weird place. I lived in Ohio. I lived in Lima for many years, and there's a lot of old places there too. There is just there's something different about Ohio. There's a lot of astronauts that come from Ohio. There's something different about that state, isn't there?
7: I think there is. And I think, you know, we're all in Ohio, we're all crazy enough to talk about ghosts all we want. And, you know, we don't care what you think. But we have so many, all of our large cities are notoriously haunted. Cincinnati, Cleveland, Toledo, you know, and then we have our little hauntings like in Salem and places like that that are notorious even and have their own things going on. But there's a lot of history here. And I know she said, you know, the Underground Railroad in Salem, the Underground Railroad is all over in this area in Northeast Ohio. We have a lot of verified sites. So imagine if the walls could talk there, what we would find out.
1: I had an email from Lisa. She said, I met the Haunted Housewives years ago. My first ghost hunt at the Lake County Poor in Painesville, Ohio. My first ghost hunt towards the end, coming down the stairs. I was the last one in line of people coming down the stairs, and I was pushed down the stairs, and no one was behind me. Loved the experience. That was signed by Lisa. So physically speaking, sometimes you can pick up on things, but you're saying sometimes you can get a physical touch, even like what Lisa describes, a shove that can happen.
6: Yeah, what Lisa's talking about is we used to do a lot of ghost hunts at the old Lake County History Center, which was the old poorhouse in Lake County. And we would do these fundraiser ghost hunts a couple times a year for them. And Lisa was one of the lucky guests that was with us that night, one of our nights. And yeah, that happens. But as far as being touched, that's, it's rare, but it does happen. Like, not when you see on TV people getting beat up and thrown across the room and stuff. That kind of stuff is rare. It doesn't happen, but it does happen. In fact, that was one of my most profound experiences when I got touched at the old Mansfield Reformatory, or the Ohio State Reformatory, Mansfield Prison, as it's called, which is in Southern Ohio. And I had a physical scare there. I tell you, that one kind of changed my whole attitude about ghost hunting.
1: Oh, wow. Well, we may have to hear about that, but I also want to make sure people have time to call in. So we're going to take some calls in the next hour. Are you ready to hear from listeners?
6: Absolutely. Yeah, for sure.
1: All right. And the physical touch, the things like that happening. When I do a show like this, I always leave my office door open just in case I catch something like on the other side of the door. And I always look out the door thinking one day when we're talking about this, it will spur something paranormal. Maybe tonight will be that night. Joining us here, the Haunted Housewives, Teresa Argy, Kathy Weber. If you want to call in and ask a question or have a comment or share an experience with them, feel free to do that. Or if you want to email me, RyanRecker@coasttocoastam.com. I'll try to get to as many email questions as I can, but I prefer the phone calls. Those are always better. Don't go anywhere. 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
3: Another night of heavy attacks. I'm Sue Guzman, Fox News. CENTCOM announcing the deaths now of four U.S. troops this weekend as the U.S. and Iran continue to trade fire in a dispute over the Strait of Hormuz. Fox's Marion Rafferty has details.
4: Fears of a wider war continue to grow. It comes as another U.S. service member was killed in the line of duty this weekend during a controlled detonation of a downed Iranian drone in northern Iraq. A separate Iranian attack on Friday killed two other U.S. troops in Jordan. A third went missing, but unidentified remains have since been found. The U.S. has been targeting everything from IRGC forces to air defense facilities and weapon storage sites.
3: President Trump says this latest round of strikes were in honor of the dead U.S. service members.
5: They've got very little left. They've got some missiles. They've got some drones. They've got some manufacturing ability. Not much. We control the Strait. They don't control anything. So we'll see what happens, but we hit them very hard again tonight.
3: It was a ninth straight night of U.S. attacks against Iran. Bahrain sounding its missile alert systems Monday morning, and Kuwait says its air defenses are working to intercept incoming Iranian fire. Iran's supreme leader is threatening more strikes if the U.S. continues to attack in violation of the Memorandum of Understanding. We're getting word of an earthquake in western Iran. The 5.5 magnitude quake occurred about 25 miles west of Karis. There's a new FIFA World Cup champion thanks to Ferran Torres' goal in extra time.
6: Poro chance to cross, hooks it in. Williams battling, knocks it down. It's Freddie. It's a goal. It's Ferran Torres.
3: A call on Fox Sports. Spain beating defending champion Argentina 1-0 in extra time. First championship for Spain in 16 years. And NORAD says more than 10 aircraft entered restricted airspace over Bedminster and East Rutherford, New Jersey Sunday as the president made his way to the World Cup. 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
1: I am getting so many emails of people recommending haunted sites in Ohio. Ohio may be one of the most haunted states in the country based on just pure volume that I'm seeing in emails right now. If you would like to talk to our guests known as the Haunted Housewives, Teresa Argy and Kathy Weber, feel free to give us a call now. We do have open wildcard lines. Those are for you if you have a comment or question or an experience. It doesn't have to be an experience that happened inside of Ohio. It could be really anywhere. But they have a lot of experience when it comes to haunted locations, lots of intriguing stories with some historical research that goes into it. I like what they said. They like to do a little research to see if the myths are real going into it, because a lot of times maybe the talk up to a building may be a little bit more than the actual history of it. So they want to go in knowing what they're dealing with. I do appreciate that greatly, because if it was me, I would probably go in blind, hearing all the rumors, not knowing any better, and it may influence me from being impartial. I want to know the truth when I walk into a place. So I do respect that. We're going to have some more stories and your comments or questions with the Haunted Housewives. Feel free to give me an email, ryanrecker@coasttocoastam.com. I prefer the phone calls. We do have wild card lines open right now. We'll get through some of those next on Coast to Coast AM.
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1: And welcome back to Coast AM. Thank you for all the emails coming in. RyanRecker@coasttocoastam.com is how you can message me. Joining us again, the Haunted Housewives, Teresa Argy and Kathy Weber. Are you ready to take some calls from listeners?
6: Sure. Absolutely.
1: All right. I have a lot of emails here I'm going to try to get to. And it seems like all of our Ohio listeners tonight are emailing me because everyone has a different spot they want to recommend or ask you about. And there's a few of them that seem to be common threads. I think it's pronounced Massillon State Hospital in Ohio. Does that sound familiar?
6: I'm sure if it's a state hospital, they might have got you on that one.
1: Yeah.
6: I'm sure if it's a state hospital and it's abandoned, it's haunted. I've never been to Massillon, to the hospital.
1: Yeah. And a lot of these places, I only know about them because of high school football is so big in Ohio that you hear about certain places that have big programs like Massillon. All right, let's go to the phone lines. And let's go east of the Rockies, and Don is in Florida. Don, you're on Coast to Coast AM with the Haunted Housewives. Go ahead.
7: Well, yes, hello, Ryan. Haunted Housewives. My question is, you know, Ohio, this is indigenous Indian territory before America was America. You know, Ohio with the mounds built in West Virginia. My question is, do you think this has a great effect on what you're actually, you know, studying? You know, there's a long, long history.
1: Okay. Well, they're talking about indigenous people living in areas like Ohio. And, you know, there's a lot of spots that are still named after it. And when you have that angle to it, does it seem to add to your investigations?
6: Well, you have to remember all of the United States was at once Indian or indigenous people lived here. So, yeah, of course, there and there are still places that have remnants like Moundsville and even places in Ohio and Lake County. They had the Whittlesey culture, which is the natives here. So yeah, it is everywhere. And just after those civilizations, they just built on and built on and built on and built on. So there could be layers of hauntings, and the land could be, you know, it could hold the essence or the spirit or the memories of everything from back from the first people that were here to the people that were here just a decade or two ago. So, yeah, that would be all of the United States, not just Ohio.
8: Yes. Mm-hmm. We do have the Serpent Mound in Ohio, which is a World Heritage site.
1: Right. Yeah. Let's go to the first-time caller line. And Joe is in New Jersey. Joe, you're on Coast to Coast AM. Go ahead.
9: Yes. Hi, Ryan. Hi, wives. Thanks very much for taking my call. I had a question. I have been a believer in ghosts my entire life. Although I'm afraid of them though. And you know, that is despite knowing that some are friendly, some are not threatening. I'm afraid of them. I fear them. And I'm wondering if the reason why I've never actually seen one is because in order to see one, you have to be open to it. And I am very much not, I'm closed off. So I was wondering if you had any insight on that kind of thing.
8: I get what you're saying.
6: Yeah. I think it helps to be open to it, to see one. But like I mentioned before, we've been around skeptics who didn't believe at all and had an experience and believed them. I don't think you need to be scared of them. Again, the ghosts that we encounter, at least most of what we encounter, are the spirits of people. So they were no more, no less than you and I. They were just people. But, you know, sometimes those people weren't nice people. And so when you don't have a nice person, you don't have a nice ghost. So that could happen. But as far as being afraid, the only things that I've been afraid of, I don't even think were ghosts of people in that traditional sense that we think of. I think the things that are truly scary, besides maybe a really mean, bad man that became a ghost that's haunting us. The things that are really, truly scary, something that could actually mentally, physically, emotionally, spiritually harm you, aren't the ghosts of people. That would be something completely different.
1: Okay.
6: And
1: how
6: that
1: can you tell?
6: Happen. Just not a lot.
1: There's a few things that you've mentioned. Sometimes it could be a physical touch, or sometimes it could be a sense or a smell. Let's say you're in your home. Are there any things that you would say, okay, if you experience these things, then there might be a spirit in there. There might be a haunting. Are there some telltale signs you can recommend to people listening tonight to, like, for people that may want to experience but haven't experienced it, but maybe they weren't looking for it. Maybe they weren't looking for the right things. What are some of the telltale signs?
8: Well, in my case, we have had, since we moved here, had a pretty active house. But most of our silliness that's happened seems to be poltergeist related, meaning I don't know that there's a human being who died who's haunting me. I think that energy, we have things go missing all the time. We have loud noises all the time. We have just the weirdest things going around where things that have been missing for a couple of years suddenly are back. And so there is energy in the house that makes these loud noises and bangs and strange things. Again, I was thinking of the man who is calling, was just calling. Human nature makes us afraid of the unknown. It's just how we are. We're afraid of it. We don't understand it. We don't really know what it is. It's kind of scary. But I think when you try to understand more about the spiritual world or your own beliefs on the spiritual world, it might bring you more comfort than make you fearful. But like our house, yeah, we have a lot of weird things going on here. None of us have really been afraid, though, for whatever reason. Even as my children grew up and moved away, they weren't really afraid of our house. They just said, weird.
6: Sometimes when you walk into a house, like you were saying, can you tell? Are there signs that something might be haunted? Well, sometimes when you walk into a house and you see a whole lot of antiques, that could be a sign that there is something, because sometimes spirits can attach themselves to objects. And we've had that happen where people have called us, I don't know what's happened. All of a sudden I have a ghost and things are happening and I'm hearing bangs and footsteps and voices and things are moving and lights and it's cold spots and I don't know what's going on. And you're like, well, did you have this happen before? And they're like, nope, never happened. Lived here for 20 years. Nothing's ever happened like this. And you're like, And then, you know, you look around and Kathy and I are talking to these people and asking them questions, going, well, what would make something all of a sudden start in this person's house who never had a problem before? Then you look over and you see an antique chair. And like, well, how long has that been there? Oh, I just got it a couple weeks ago at an antique shop. Well, that could be a sign. That could be it. So sometimes it's something in the house. Sometimes it's something that happened in the house. Nothing ever happened before. And then somebody passed away in that house. And maybe now that the house seems to be haunted, or even just something really terrible and tragic, some sort of violence that happens, some sort of death or something, that extreme sadness that happens, and that could give it up. But also, we've walked into houses and you look around and you see Ouija boards and occult symbols and books on witchcraft and ghosts and things like
8: that. And antipsychotics.
6: Or a whole slew of antipsychotics.
8: You've seen that as well.
6: Up on the ceiling, up in the windowsill. So those there are signs that you could be attracting spirits, or you could think you're attracting spirits if it's the case of the medication. But yeah, you bring stuff into your house and you could be opening yourself up to attracting that sort of negative energy, or just energy, maybe not negative, just unusual energy, just by having those things in the house.
1: Yeah, well, you're giving me ammunition next time my wife says, I'm going to go to the thrift store or the antique store and go pick something up. Honey, you don't know what you're welcoming back into the house. You may have saved me some money here. Next time, give me an argument to set up with my wife in the future. Let's go west of the Rockies, and Carl is in Hawaii. Carl, you're on Coast to Coast AM. Go ahead.
10: Aloha. Thank you for taking my call. Hey, I got a ghost story way back when I first came to Hawaii straight from Woodstock. It was like 1969. We rented a house in Kaimuki, And we didn't know anything about the area or the history, but it was really cozy and comfortable, a little one bedroom. But one night, you know, after we'd been there a few weeks, it was late, and my friend told me, wow, you walked into the bedroom and then you came out in midair, flying all the way across the living room until you hit the wall and then sank to the floor and started convulsing. And so on my side, I don't remember anything except walking into the room and then waking up with my friend like on top of me. And I thought he was shaking me, but he told me later, no, I was convulsing. He was trying to protect my head and stuff. And then years and years later, I find out there's this famous ghost, Kasha, of Kaimuki. And you can Google it. And in 1942, the cops were called, and they said that they were attacked, too. People were screaming. And they said children were levitated by an unseen force.
11: Oh, wow.
10: So I'm pretty sure I got to meet Kasha. And she's known to rip limb from limb. And so I think she was trying to rip my limbs off when my friend was, like, protecting me, actually.
6: Wow.
8: Wow.
1: Okay, you ever hear anything like that?
6: No. I mean, boy, that pales to the stories we were going to tell you about.
8: Yeah,
6: that's incredible. But I mean, I'm sure anything can happen. I'm very glad he wasn't torn limb from limb, because
8: yes,
6: that would be scary. But like I said, this Tasha, whatever her name is, that goes, doesn't seem like a very nice person.
8: Uh-uh.
6: And I probably wouldn't want her in my house either.
8: No.
1: That's such a coast to coast thing, where you can say something like, I'm glad you weren't torn limb from limb.
6: Yes.
1: Only on this show you get to say something like that. Let's see. How about we go back to the wild card line? And Sparrow is calling in from San Diego, California. Sparrow, go ahead. You're on Coast to Coast AM.
12: Hello. Thank you for answering my call. Good evening, ladies. I had an experience in San Diego. My dad was a Navy captain, and my mom and my dad were both Admiral kids. So we traveled from coast to coast, literally, every 2 years. And we were living down in Coronado, and we didn't really do a lot of vacations and stuff. And for some reason, one weekend, my folks decided to take me and my brother to the Whaley House, which I didn't know anything about. And we traveled and went to places like Williamsburg and Jamestown and places like that on the East Coast. Well, anyway, so we arrived, and the person that was giving us a tour and telling us about the history took us, told us that it was, I think it was a granary originally, a small building, and people moved into it and they enlarged it, and it eventually became the county seat for San Diego County before it was actually moved to Sacramento. So it was the capital of California at the time. Anyway, this building has since become a courthouse, but in the interim, Mr. Whaley was protecting the property, and they took us up to the rooms and showed us the bedrooms, which were very small beds because people were smaller then. And I remember, thinking about that. And then we all were going downstairs, and on this one particular stair, I had remembered that they had said that there was no smoking allowed, and I distinctly smelled a cigar or pipe tobacco. I think it was cigar. And so I mentioned it, and the what do you call a person that's like giving tours and historical, it's like the docent?
6: The docent,
8: yeah.
12: Right, told me that I was standing right on the step that Mr. Whaley had defended the house. I think he said it was the 13th step or something. And, you know, of course, it occurred to me that maybe they had some kind of machine that allowed cigar smell to be wafted in. But then years later, I read the book about Jonathan Edwards, where he wrote, it was called One Last Time, and he referred to the experiences that he'd had starting when he was a teenager, and he referred to clairessence, clairvoyance, clairsentience. Mm-hmm. Anyway, I've experienced every single one of those at one time or another in my life and didn't really know where that came from until more recently. Yeah. I found my birth parents, and it turns out that one of my great aunties could converse with dead people and became a nun.
1: Okay.
12: She came became a nun because she was trying to avoid it. Mm-hmm. And as soon as she retired, she didn't go out anymore because she said, according to my half-sister, that she didn't want to talk to them anymore.
1: Oh, I get it. Sparrow, thank you for the call. Okay, so real quick, a couple of things. One thing she just mentioned at the end, can this run in the family? If someone in the family has some sort of sensitivity to this, can they also pick up on it?
8: Oh, I believe it, yes.
6: Absolutely.
1: Okay.
8: It is the smell of... It goes in a family line. Many times it's the women.
1: Oh, I see. And the smell that you can pick up in certain locations, that happens. You get a little taste of someone that maybe used to smoke on a certain step.
6: Smells are very common. Very, very common. Yes, absolutely. Wow.
8: They're almost irrefutable.
6: Flowers. Yeah.
8: You know,
1: it's interesting because
8: you know that man was smoking a cigar in that house. You know your grandmother's perfume and the different things. It's very, very common and very almost irrefutable when you smell something.
1: Yeah, and that's something you can probably find as part of the research, too, that would help back up the experience. We're going to take some more calls for the Haunted Housewives. If you have one, feel free to line up now. If you want to email me, Ryan Renker at coasttocoastam.com, Teresa RG and Kathy Weber. Haunted Housewives will continue after this on Coast to Coast AM.
11: 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It's what we do. 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
1: Wow, these nights, they just go by so fast. 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Ryan Recker at coasttocoastam.com is the email address. 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
1: And welcome back to Coast AM. I'm Ryan Recker. Joining us here, the Haunted Housewives. We have one more segment with them. And if you want to call in and talk about an experience that you've had or ask them a question, Teresa RG and Kathy Weber, two fantastic people to discuss hauntings with. Are you ready to take some more calls, or do you want to try to get to some emails here? Maybe we can just briefly try to hit a few emails, and you can just give me a quick overview if you are familiar with them. Ironton, Ohio, are you familiar with that spot or anything haunting there?
5: I am not. You know what? I got a say no.
1: Yeah. Okay. One person said, have you ever investigated the Collinwood School Fire from 1901?
5: I have. I mean, not on the Collinwood site, but nearby there's a spiritualist church. And I have investigated that church, and it's said that some of the residual energy from the fire is what you're experiencing paranormally at this church I was at. It was strange. A very active night.
1: One other one, and since you said Willoughby, they said it was the inspiration for the Twilight Zone episode, A Stop at Willoughby. Are you familiar with that?
5: Yes, last stop. Yes, A Stop at Willoughby was a famous Twilight Zone episode where it has truth in it because I can't remember what's the name of the man who did that. I don't remember. Anyway.
6: Rod Serling.
5: Yes. Serling used to take the train from New York to his home, which is near Cincinnati, and he would go through the Willoughby Depot, and he would be writing his stories, and apparently he saw out the window of the train an idyllic lifestyle that was wonderful, and the episode goes on for him saying how he has to get out of the rat race, and the man decides he's going to, you know, get out of the rat race, stop the train, I'm getting off in Willoughby. And the whole play, I shouldn't even tell you, but the whole play on it is he gets off the train, he's in this beautiful setting with all these friendly people and people are fishing and eating ice cream. And then it pans over and it shows you the back of a hearse that says Willoughby and Sons. So that's how he got out of the rat race.
1: Well, it's probably 70 years old now, so I don't think we're spoiling it for anyone.
5: Yes.
1: All right, let's take a couple of calls. I think this is it Shani calling in from Los Angeles, California? You're on Coast to Coast AM. Go ahead.
7: Oh, hi. So I wanted to ask, well, I thought this might have been either a ghost haunting experience or an alien abduction experience. So I was going to ask what you thought. So this is the first night I ever had sleep paralysis, which I had for like, I don't know, 10 years. But the first time I ever got it, I like woke up from a dream that, well, I woke up to the feeling of people jumping at the foot of my bed. And it woke me up out of this horrible dream I was having that I was being dragged out of bed and down the stairs, along the floor and out the front door. And I like woke up and, you know, to my bed shaking, and I tried to like yell at my friends like, hey guys, stop messing with me. But I couldn't move. I was like completely paralyzed. And I finally like broke the sleep paralysis by like wiggling my toes. And so I was really scared. So I jumped out of bed and I ran downstairs because I knew my friend Mika was asleep on my couch. And so I flip on the light and she woke up and she's like, oh my God, thank you for waking me up. I was just having the most horrible nightmare that I was being dragged out of bed and along the floor and out the front door. And I was like, what? So we both experienced the same nightmare at the same time. And, I just didn't know what it was. It sounded like, I thought it was ghosts, but then later when I researched alien abductions, I thought maybe that's what it was.
1: Okay.
6: I know nothing about alien abductions, but that sounds like ghost to me.
5: Yeah, and I'm thinking it sounds like an alien abduction to me. You know, when you okay, both shared the same dream, it had to be something happened, something spiritual happened. I don't know whether we're extraterrestrial beings involved, but something spiritual happened in that moment. And I don't discount what you say.
1: That's a weird thing to do, to have the same dream. I've tried to do that. Some people say they can coordinate their dreams.
5: It's called dreamwalking.
1: Mm-hmm. I've never been able to do that. I've tried it and just have not been successful with it. That is fascinating for it to happen just accidentally in a way. Scary, too. Let's go to Jerome, first-time caller from Ohio. You're on Coast to Coast AM. Go ahead.
8: Thanks for taking my call.
1: Yep, we got you. What's your story?
8: All right. Well, I actually have two. I am from South Central Ohio, and I did meet the ladies in 23 when George Norrie was doing a live show at the Egyptian in Columbus. Cool. I have two ghost stories, but I don't know if you'll get time to get to both of them because I know you're pressed for time. So I'm going to get to the most poignant one that happened here in Ohio. When I was about 13 years old, I was granted the ability to stay in our house in Ohio. We have two houses, one here and one in Texas. And while I was here, and that's the house I'm actually currently residing in, I kept seeing a friend of my father's coming towards the house. And I thought, well, any minute he's going to ring the doorbell and I'll tell him, you know, I'm here, but they're not here and all of that. Well, it kept happening, almost like a repeated loop. It would happen time and time and time again. I could clearly almost see this man that was my father's friend. He wore coveralls and he wore a ball cap, and he would walk towards the door, but he would never ring the bell. And it would happen day over day over day, and it became almost annoying. So when my parents did come to the house, because I got a little bit of a head start, so I got to, you know, be my own boss for a few weeks there, I told my mother about it. She said, well, I've seen that too. And she said she thought it was a man wearing a fedora hat and a long coat. And we assumed for many years that it must have been some kind of weird trick of the light, a car going by that, you know, hit a reflector off of one of the signs and made this casted shadow that would come up the driveway and come towards the door. Mm-hmm. So this happened in the 80s. And then by the time we got to the 90s, you know, I had come to Ohio very often, but my mother had adopted these two Cocker Spaniel dogs, or her pets. And she said one afternoon, wouldn't you know, that apparition or that whatever it was coming to the door. Mm-hmm. And the dogs went to the door as if somebody was coming to the door. And that clued my mother in that this was not just a trick of the light. This was not just the way a car went by and hit a signpost and reflected or something. That's when we knew something was really happening. So for a few years there, we just kind of laughed it off. And then one afternoon, my mother happened to be at the local library and read up on the history of the town we live in. Mm-hmm. Now, we live between a railroad track and a campground. And back in the 1920s, that campground had lodging.
1: Mm-hmm.
8: So she was reading in the history, and there was a man who got off the train, walked towards the campground, presumably going for lodging. And before he got there, he got mugged and killed.
1: Oh, boy. Boy. Yeah. All right, Jerome. I hear stories like that, and it's like when you can back it up with history and you find those things on public record, that makes it a little bit more creepy and gives a little bit more credibility to it. Let me get your thoughts on this, Teresa and Kathy. All right. When you could go back and look at newspaper clippings and you can find, okay, something happened here, man, that if you didn't get a chill down the back of your spine at first, you certainly get it after reading a newspaper article that describes exactly what you're talking about.
6: That is the most validating thing when we can find history, written history or confirmation or a record in a newspaper or an older book or library. When we can find confirmation of what we've experienced or what people are saying and put a name to a face or to a being, that's wonderful. That's validating. That is, we love that. We love that so much.
1: Mm-hmm. I think that sometimes when you see those newspaper clippings, they're a little bit more accessible now than they used to be. People archive them. There's archives, even the newspaper archives. Sometimes they're behind a paywall, but still you can go to your local library a lot of times and find these things, which make it a lot easier. Mm-hmm. It was a little bit harder to research these things back in the day, but I think the internet's made it a lot easier. Let's go back to the phone lines. In the wild card line, Angela is in Ohio. You're on Coast to Coast AM. Go ahead.
9: Hi. I'm so excited to talk to you guys.
1: Great. Go ahead.
9: Hello?
1: Yes, hello. We got you.
9: Okay.
10: Well, I have a ghost story for you. I live in a rural small town in Ohio, and we had just moved to a very old house, my husband and I, with four children from the age of 6 to 12, and they weren't excited about the move, but they thought it was neat, and there was some land and some water. So when we got into the house, the closets were so small, and we needed furniture like armoires or cabinets and things like that. Mm-hmm. So I found an auction that was in a nearby small town also, and I told my husband, let's go to that auction and see if we can find some wardrobes. So we went. It was a huge, big mansion up on this hill, and it looked like a haunted house. It was beautiful, but no one lived there, and they had the empty rooms. Some of the big, nicer pieces were inside. They had a lot of the big furniture moved outside, and our mouths were watering, because we're going to find so much stuff. So we decided we were going to split up and write down four things that we both liked. And then when we met back, we kind of agree on it. And then when they would be up, we'd bid on those things. So the one thing I found was this huge, big organ. It was beautiful. And I just thought, oh, you can't put clothes in that. And I thought, we don't need that. But there was a huge, big room, a great room in the house. And the ceilings are like 30 feet high. And it's just a big room. And I thought, oh, this would be a neat piece to have. So I put that on my list, and when my husband and I met back up, he had that on his list too. And he said, oh my gosh, if it's not a fortune, let's just bid on it and see what happens. So it goes on, and it got down to one man and us bidding on this. Mm-hmm. And then all of a sudden he stops and says, oh, wait a minute, how tall is that organ? And when they told him, he goes, okay, I'm out, because it won't fit. So we got the organ, and then we didn't really think that we would get it. But we looked at each other like, oh my gosh, we got that organ. You know, I don't know if we really wanted it. So then after the auction, we were getting back to our car, and the two people ran up to us and said, oh wait, are you all the ones that just bought the organ? And it was from a local newspaper. We said, yes. And they said, oh, well, did you guys know it's haunted? Nobody said anything to us. And then so my husband was just teasing me. He goes, oh, you've always wanted to be a ghost. Now maybe you'll get to see one. And just we were laughing about it. But they stood there and interviewed us for a while. And, you know, they were sort of looking at us like, you know, good luck, and walked away. And we didn't know anything about this family and this house, and evidently the two reporters did. So anyway,
1: we got it. We got to hurry up, Angela. We only got about 30 seconds, so real quick.
10: Okay. So we get the organ home, and only on the nights that my husband would be late at work, we started hearing pounding in between the walls. Mm-hmm. Like, and then the kids would get all nervous, or it sounded like someone was banging on the door. My cat would be looking up at something and then just and jump away. And then one night I was on the floor in my daughter's room looking into the kitchen, and she wanted me to stay in there while she did homework. So I was laying on the floor looking at a magazine and looking in toward the kitchen, and I put my youngest two upstairs to bed, and they wanted to sleep in the same room because they weren't used to house yet. I said, fine. But I said, do not get out of bed or that's it. So then I look into the kitchen, and this little boy was bent over and running under the counter height. And he was bent over and running and looked right at me and ran past me. And just chills went over my body, because he had dark hair and he had an outfit on that looked like an old timey rounded collar, a little bow, you know, that kind of like knicker type things. But I didn't want to believe that I saw that. So I jumped up and started, you know, scolding my son, saying, I told you not to get out of bed, and blah, blah, blah. Then all the kids come out of their rooms, because I just wasn't a yeller. And they said, Mom, what's wrong? Why are you yelling? And I said, because I told him not to get out of bed. So So I ran upstairs and they all followed me, and my son was sound asleep.
1: Yeah.
10: Then I knew, and they all kind of knew too. But
1: all right, Angela, I'm so glad you shared that. But for the sake of time, I got to get your reaction. Haunted Housewives, when you hear things like that, when you actually see something that could fool you to be a human being, that's like a whole different level, it seems like.
6: It is, and that's why we warned you about bringing antiques into the
5: house. I was going to say, there's the story for your wife, Ryan.
6: Yeah.
1: Yeah. No organs, no anything from an antique shop. Mm-hmm. Wait, banging on the wall. Do you hear that a lot? Bangs,
6: yep.
1: Things like that?
5: Yes, we do.
6: Yeah.
1: I don't know. I looked it up real quick.
6: Steps. Yep.
1: In Ohio, if you're selling a property, you are not legally obligated to disclose that it's a haunted location. Should that change, though? Do you think that home sellers should disclose these things to future home buyers?
6: I absolutely do. I think that they're missing out on a great marketing opportunity because I think that would make the house more valuable. The blighted property law, but that's more so if there is a death in the house or a toxic explosion or gas leak or something. Yeah. But yeah, I think saying a house is haunted makes it more marketable and more valuable.
1: Okay. Well, I want to make sure people know how to look you up. Maybe they're in the Ohio region. You're doing a ghost walk sometime soon or anything like that. They wanted to follow up with you guys. Where can they go?
5: Well, we have a couple places. 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
1: 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I have to say, this has been fascinating. Lots of great stories. And next time I visit friends and family in Ohio, I'll be thinking, okay, I wonder if that place is haunted. Teresa Argy and Kathy Weber, thank you so much for joining us on Coast to Coast AM. We'll be right back.
5: Thanks for having us.

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1: More death in Iran. I'm Ted Lindner, Fox News. CENTCOM announcing the deaths of four U.S. troops this weekend as the U.S. and Iran continue to trade fire in a dispute over the Strait of Hormuz. Fox's Marion Rafferty with the latest for us this morning.
2: Fears of a wider war continue to grow. It comes as another U.S. service member was killed in the line of duty this weekend during a controlled detonation of a downed Iranian drone in northern Iraq. A separate Iranian attack on Friday killed two other U.S. troops in Jordan. A third went missing, but unidentified remains have since been found. The U.S. has been targeting everything from IRGC forces to air defense facilities and weapon storage sites.
1: Meantime, President Trump says the latest round of strikes were in honor of the dead service members.
3: They've got very little left. They've got some missiles. They've got some drones. They've got some manufacturing ability. Not much. We control the strait. They don't control anything. So we'll see what happens. But we hit them very hard again tonight.
1: Meantime, Bahrain sounding its missile alert systems this morning. Kuwait saying its air defenses are working to intercept incoming Iranian fire as well. There's a new FIFA World Cup champion.
4: And with the last chance of the game, he'll lift his ball forward. Simon thought about coming, stays at home. It's knocked down and only finds Ferran Torres. His final touch of the game. He had the decisive touch as well. Spain, for the second time in their history, have won the World Cup.
1: A call on Fox Sports. Spain defeating the champions, Argentina, 1-0 in extra time at the stadium in New Jersey. NORAD says more than 10 aircraft entered a restricted airspace over Bedminster and East Rutherford in New Jersey Sunday. The restrictions in place as the president made his way from his property in Bedminster to the site of the World Cup. Of those 10, NORAD said it had to dispatch F-16 fighter aircraft to intercept three of them. 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
7: That heat's going to be out there for one more day.
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1: That's a CCR song, and we had that as a recommendation from a listener. We thought this is the perfect song to play for our guest, author Paul Blake Smith, who was born and raised in Cape Girardeau, Missouri. And he has a book that came out called The UFO Bombshell Before Roswell. Kind of rhymes. It says Missouri's UFO Crash and Cover-Up. And I have to say, part of the idea of a UFO crash and cover-up before Roswell, I think, gives it a little bit more credibility, because there's a lot of sensational things that happen after Roswell, people saying they've seen things. Maybe they did, maybe they didn't. But when you start to get the idea that, okay, it's out there and people know about it, then sometimes people think they see something and it's really not. They might get some false positives. John, by the way, is the one that emailed me. I had to look up his name. That song from CCR for the bumper music came out of the sky. So our guest is going to talk about the UFO crash in 1941. This is like 6 years before Roswell, and it's well documented, and some really strange things. They didn't know exactly what they were documenting at the time, in a way. And people like Paul go out there and say, wait a minute, I wonder if this is what they were talking about. And we're going to talk some UFOs, Missouri in Roswell and before Roswell, coming up after the break. If you have an email for me, Ryan Recker at coasttocoastam.com is how you do it. Don't go anywhere.
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1: And welcome back to Coast AM. I'm Ryan Recker. If you want to email me, Ryan Recker at coasttocoastam.com. I do check the emails and I try to respond to those when I have some time in between the breaks, so feel free to do that. Author Paul Blake Smith, born and raised in Cape Girardeau, Missouri, wrote a book about a potential UFO crash that happened in April of 1941. And if you recognize that date, 41, it's long before Roswell. Paul Blake Smith, thank you for joining us on Coast to Coast AM.
6: Well, thanks for having me on. It's my pleasure. And I want to know who briefed John Fogerty of Creedence Clearwater Revival way back in the 60s, because he's got the story down in that bumper music right there.
1: Isn't that something? Well, yeah. When I think of Cape Girardeau, the first thing I think of is Rush Limbaugh. Being in the radio industry, You have to recognize that being the place where Rush Limbaugh's from. But when you start to talk about UFO crashes and things, there's a lot of history in Cape Girardeau. Let's kind of start there. It's 1941. Something happens. And what is reported at that time that kind of tips you off that something extra strange may have happened?
6: At the time, nothing was allowed to be in the newspaper. The military arrived on the crash scene that night and said, "This never happened. This is a matter of national security. You're never to speak of this again." Fortunately, wow, a few people did, and we have the story as best we can piece together today. It was squashed pretty heavily at the time. But I found a newspaper article in the Cape Girardeau newspaper for Friday, April 25th, which may well be the morning after. It's about a big Mitchell B-25 airplane that was circling over and over Cape Girardeau and as if they were searching for something. And a follow-up wow article a week later said it came directly from the Air Force headquarters, or in those days Air Corps, what we call Wright-Patterson Air Force Base in Ohio. And they claimed that, well, it was just a little test flight. And of all the places in the whole country, they just happened to go to Cape Girardeau, Missouri. So if you flash forward 6 more years to the Roswell story, you do a little digging there, and it says a number of accounts claim that a bomber airplane was used from the Roswell Army Air Base, where they loaded the debris and the bodies and the disc from the Roswell crash and flew it to Wright-Patterson Air Force Base in mm-hmm Dayton, Ohio. So was that a kind of copy of the Cape Girardeau template, where this gigantic, noisy airplane was even reported in the paper? Obviously, the newspaper reporter did not write about the UFO crash. Maybe he didn't even know about it. But they did report on this very unusual plane that was circling around the city. And people thought, are we about to be attacked by our own Air Force?
1: Wow. I find interesting a few things, at least being in the radio industry or, I guess, media broadcast, where the government steps in and tells you not to report something. That still happens to this day in some ways. You know, we saw in recent years how tech companies were getting visits from government officials and things. But when the government steps in and tells you not to report something, if you're a good journalist, you ignore that. And luckily, there were some reports that got through, if they were reached by the government or not. But when you talk about the Wright-Patterson Air Force Base, that's a long way from Cape Girardeau. So I don't know why they would go so far out of their way for any type of testing or, you know, drills, things like that. So you start to see things like that getting reported, and you have some testimonies of people on the field that saw things. What were some of those things that they saw?
6: The key eyewitness was a pastor in Cape Girardeau from downtown. He said he was called that night of the crash and told, it looks like an airplane's gone down in a farm field and we need someone to provide some spiritual comfort. So this was Reverend William G. Huffman, and he later told his family when he arrived back in the house that night, he said, "You know that phone call I got earlier in the evening? Well, I went with an associate of the police department out to this crash site outside of town. Only it was not an airplane. There was this round disc that had cracked open, and someone had pulled out from this disc three small human-like beings with huge round heads and big black eyes and tiny little dots for nostrils and a little slit for a mouth. Very creepy looking, with crinkly, wrinkly skin is the best way I can describe it. We don't know to this day if that was its epidermis, its skin, or a flight suit, or the two had melded. But it's apparent that to Reverend Huffman, that the two on the ground that he saw were dead, and a third that he knelt over and held by the wrist was still barely breathing. And it just expired right in front of him, and he let go of the wrist, and it was like this floppy rag doll. It had no life left in him at all. So this had to have been incredibly traumatic, and I'm sure the idea passed through his mind as a Christian pastor. Are these demons from another world? Are sure we being attacked? You know, it had to have been just staggering, because we had no TV shows or movies or, you know, books or mainstreaming of extraterrestrials in those days. We were still 8 months out from being involved in World War II. So, you know,
1: and there's, yeah, when there's no reference point, you're right.
6: Yeah, it had to have been just shocking, and he probably never forgot it the rest of his life. So he got up from kneeling next to this one dead alien and went over and saw the inside of the spaceship that was nearby. People had lanterns and flashlights and car headlights, and a blaze was going around the farm field that the Cape Girardeau Fire Department was there fighting. He said, I also saw the Cape police in uniform. I also saw the county sheriff, and that's a key participant in this, because his brother was an executive in the Army Air Corps training program of pilots in Sikeston, Missouri, about 35 miles to the south. A very fine citizen sleuth named Linda L. Wallace put together many clues that point to the Sikeston Air Corps training program having assembled and driven up to Cape Girardeau. Probably all it took was one quick phone call between the sheriff and his brother to get them to this crash site so quickly that night.
1: Wow. I think there's a few things that are interesting there. One, when you talk about a reverend, you hope that they would tell the truth and that they would give you an accurate description. They wouldn't be lying for the sake of telling a story. But the other side of it is you have other witnesses there on the site, and there's no reference point to any UFO, anything prior to that. So if, let's say, people are familiar with this story, they're familiar with Roswell, they could easily tell a similar story and they would be able to kind of fake it if they wanted to. There, it seems like you wouldn't be able to fake a story like this. It would be so out of the ordinary that it kind of gives a little credence in a way that he would be telling the truth.
6: Right. This is a conservative Christian, a Baptist, and he had everything to lose if this story got out. He would have been thought of as crazy or unpatriotic because they were sworn to secrecy. So he told his family that night, I'm going to tell you this once, and I'm never going to speak of this again. He was really rattled. They asked, where have you been? Why are you so pale and like trembling? So he told the story, and his family remembered it, and his granddaughter reported it in the 1990s. So that's a key factor. And once it was reported, there was a Cape Girardeau retired fireman who came forward. He had stage 4 cancer, and he says, you know, this story about Reverend Huffman and the aliens, I want to tell you that story is entirely true, that I was there helping to fight the fire. The military arrived on the scene. They caught me trying to pocket a piece of shrapnel or debris from the crash, and they chewed me out, forced me to hand it over, and then they kicked me out of the crash site. And he said, I felt like I was being watched around town to see if I would get any revenge, I guess. And he said his phone was tapped. He was sure of it in the aftermath of the crash. So, yeah, that's another little piece of the puzzle that gives it credence.
1: Well, when you have, you know, police and some other people there, just people that witnessed the crash site, what about photographs? Did anyone, other than giving an oral history of what happened, take any photographs?
6: According to Reverend Huffman, there was at least one newsman there using his big news camera, you know, with the flash bulbs going off, as we see in movies or documentaries about the media at that time. And he was taking pictures. But at one point, Reverend Huffman said, I stood up, and nearby, two local men picked up one of the aliens, held him under the arm, and posed for that photographer. However, he didn't use his big speed graphic camera. He pulled out a small brownie box camera and took one shot and walked away. Now, I have a distant relative in Cape Girardeau who was a news photographer and reporter by the name of Garland D. Fronenbarger, who was nicknamed One Shot Frony. He would take one photograph and walk away. That was his, you know, method of operation. Even my mom, when she was in Cape Girardeau in college in the 1950s, said One Shot Frony took a picture of her and her roommates. for some sort of college event, and he just walked away. So, you know, that was a personal touch that, yeah, he really did do this supposedly to save on film. But can you imagine having the story of the millennium right in front of you? You take one picture and you walk away.
1: Yeah, no kidding. Well, whatever happened to that photo?
6: Reverend Huffman said about 3 weeks after the crash, that photographer showed up on his front doorstep and said, I have a copy of this photo, and I want you to have a copy because I remember you were there. So Reverend Huffman wasn't too thrilled because you weren't supposed to talk about the crash, and this would be a hot potato if anyone ever found it. You know, he'd be in hot water. But he took it and gave it to his son, who stored it away, and then the son moved to Kansas, where they would get the photo out at family get-togethers and dinner parties. And that's where Reverend Huffman's granddaughter saw the photo in the early 50s. She said she saw it about a dozen times. And she said it was just as described, this big bulbous-headed alien being propped up by two local men. Really creepy, unforgettable. And one day a neighbor came over and said, I know something about photography, and I've got a friend who knows about biology and zoology. I'll just take that photo to him, and we'll look it over. And the man skipped town within a few days. By the end of the week, he was gone and never returned the photo. And it turns out he was in Army intelligence during the war. So he may have seen something that you would normally scoop up if you were in intelligence operations. And there goes the proof.
1: Oh, that's tough. That's when you hear things like that, that's believable. But then you're, you know, a little red flag in the back of your mind pops up and say, likely story. So people describe these things in propping up bodies. That to me seems almost unrealistic in a way. If I were to go to a crash site, I don't know if I would pose with corpses. Like, that seems like that would be a little bit too far for people that may be unaware of what they were looking at. So do you ever hear parts of these stories and you're a little skeptical and you start looking into them more? How do you handle parts like that?
6: I find it pretty believable. These were simple farm folks who might pose with a prize pig, you know, or some of their, you know, their livestock or something, or with their family. And they found the find of the century and wanted to be in on this, you know, thinking this is going to be news all over the world. I want my picture on the front page of every newspaper in the world. So they probably proudly posed. And, it's also true that the photographer who snapped that photo may have been low on film. He could have wanted more, but when the military came in, they took his big speed graphic camera and took the film and his notes and told him, you're not to write about this. But he kept the little brownie camera in his pocket. And so that's how that got sneaked out of the site and becomes part of the legend.
1: I get it. Well, it's also someone that works in media. When you're there to do a job, you just do the job. So if you snap a photo and you think you got what you needed, you move on to the next thing. That is not uncommon. And that is just part of the profession. So that doesn't surprise me at all. One shot and leaving. I think that's just the nature of a lot of photographers or people that worked in newspaper back then. What about the stories that you start to research? So you have family members that witnessed this photograph. You have people that were from the town that witnessed this themselves. They all give their testimonies. They seem to align with each other. That, I think, gives a lot of credence to a story when you have different people telling different accounts and all the accounts line up. So when did you start researching this, and did you ever get a chance to talk to any of the original witnesses?
6: Just barely. Almost everyone from 85 years ago is deceased. And in so many cases, I found that their children are also gone. So the story was in real danger of dying out. I did talk to one elderly lady who said, I lived on a farm not too far from the crash site. And I remember the adults standing around talking excitedly about, quote, this, you know, she didn't try to push herself into the story, but she says, I remember distinctly. And I've read a few other accounts of people that said, my grandparents used to talk about this. Oh, how I wish I had paid more attention to this talk of an alien crash, but I was just a kid at the time. So again, we have little bits and pieces that confirm the tale.
1: Yeah. And let me mention, too, we've seen some documents come out in recent years and in months when the Department of War said they're going to be declassifying certain documents. So there's always these different waves of documents that have been declassified. Have you ever found a reference to this in any of those documents that may talk about some of the events you're describing?
6: Yes, I highly recommend folks go to www.majesticdocuments.com by Ryan S. Wood, where he's got a number of eye-popping government documents that refer to either crashed aerodynes, lenticular aerodynes, the jargon of the era, or little disks and, you know, bodies that had been recovered. And there's a couple that mention from FDR, Oval Office memos, that rather obliquely refer to these celestial wonders that have come to us, and forming a non-terrestrial science and technology committee in the aftermath of the Cape Girardeau crash. Well, what else could be, you know, non-terrestrial technology, you know, not just an asteroid that lands on Earth. I think we know what we're talking about here. A scientific committee to naturally start digging into the recovered remains of the bodies and the ship.
1: Yeah. And I know that you wrote about this, the UFO bombshell before Roswell, and people can look up your book, Paul Blake Smith. And this happened 1941. Roswell happened in 1947. There's a pretty big gap in between that. So this is really early take. As far as you can tell, is this one of the first documented UFO crashes?
6: Right. I know there's the Aurora claim of 1897, but two UFO investigators, Kevin Randles and Bill Burns, have looked into that Texas story, and they have decided there's nothing there. It was not extraterrestrial. So Cape Girardeau may be the first.
1: Ooh. All right, we're going to take a break, and I do want to talk more about military. I want to talk about government, future U.S. presidents that may have passed through the crash site, wanted to learn more about themselves that way. And we're going to take some of your questions in the next hour or two. But if you want to email me, Ryan Recker at coasttocoastam.com. Our guest is author Paul Blake Smith, the UFO bombshell before Roswell. Don't go anywhere on Coast to Coast AM.

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1: People don't think about their dishwasher until it floods the kitchen.
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1: And welcome back. I love hearing stories and sometimes how it ramps into the media where government agents show up, the men in black, perhaps, and tell you not to report on something. Book's called The UFO Bombshell Before Roswell, and the author is Paul Blake Smith. You can find his work online, and you can find his book, too. One of the things he mentioned is that sometimes you learn about these things because there may be a rogue journalist or someone that writes into a newspaper, maybe didn't know that the government didn't want you talking about it. However it is, the story got out there. More than just word of mouth, there are documented parts of history in newspapers. And I saw a story at coasttocoastam.com that the newspaper that broke the Roswell UFO story is shutting down. So this in Cape Girardeau happened in 1941, and the Roswell happened July in 1947. So newspapers play a very important part in preserving history. Sad to see the newspaper that broke the Roswell UFO story is shutting down. Not sure this newspaper in Cape Girardeau, if it's still operating. Maybe I'll ask Paul Blake Smith that coming up after the break. If you want to email a question, Ryan Recker at coasttocoastam.com is how you do it. And you should become an insider. 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Become an insider. Log in. You have downloadable podcasts. I mean, this dates back years and years. There's the Art Bell Vault and older shows for streaming, classic shows, news articles, show recaps, the ability to filter by maybe the topic you're researching or the host if you want to listen. Maybe you just enjoy it when I'm doing the show and you want to hear some older ones. 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All right, we're going to continue with Paul Blake Smith coming up after the break. Don't go anywhere.
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1: And welcome back to Coast AM. There's a book called The UFO Bombshell Before Roswell, Missouri's 1941 UFO Crash and Cover-Up, author Paul Blake Smith joining us. And I'm getting some emails. Maybe I'll try to get to some of those questions later, Paul, but can you talk about some of the coincidences around this Cape Girardeau incident from 1941? Because it seems like there's a couple of different U.S. presidents that may have passed through there or were made aware of. Can you maybe talk about the connection of the one future president that went through that area before the crash.
7: Yeah, it's very strange, but Senator Harry Truman was up for re-election in 1940 and not supported by President Roosevelt. He wanted another Democrat to win that position. But Harry won anyway, and while he was traveling through the Cape Girardeau area, he went south to farmland near our two airports. And he was there to look them over to see if they were worthy of being approved for funds. So he probably passed right through the area of the crash 5 months before it happened. And in the aftermath of the crash, a few years after, Harry Truman was very strangely handpicked by FDR to be on the ticket in 44 and become the next U.S. president because Roosevelt knew he was very sick and was not going to make it through his next term. And that's exactly what happened. Did knowledge of the crash vault Truman ahead of the line? It's certainly possible. He would need no briefing. He was the Grand Master Freemason of the state of Missouri, and FDR was a 32nd degree hardcore Freemason. So there was a bond there also.
1: Yeah. And, you know, it's fascinating because sometimes celebrities get involved in this, too. And I've heard stories about Jackie Gleason showing interest and crash sites or presidents taking them to show them what's been gathered. So you ever heard of stories where, let's say, celebrities get involved, like a Jackie Gleason, for example, in connection to a crash like this?
7: Well, not the Cape Girardeau crash, but I have written an entire book that's been signed up to become a future movie called The Nixon Gleason Alien Encounter. That was February of 1973. But there was a celebrity of sorts that knew about the crash, evidently, in 41. FDR's Secretary of State, Cordell Hull, a very famous man, was at the Washington, D.C. Capitol building with his cousin, an Ohio pastor, who once again had everything to lose and nothing to gain by passing along this story that they were, Hull swore, Reverend Holt, to secrecy, then took him down under the Capitol where they saw in a storeroom three glass jars with three dead aliens in them and boxes of metal debris, you know, as if it was a spaceship that was pieced together or not pieced together. Actually, the sections were apart and very lightweight in nature. So Reverend Holt went home and told his daughters sometime later, and they repeated the story in the late 1990s before they passed away. And so it was an exact match, the description of what was kept in this storeroom. And Freemasons like Harry Truman and FDR have a great, great reverence and respect for the Capitol building. So in the days before the Pentagon and the CIA and the NSA, where else would you store these amazing items where they could be guarded by DC police, Capitol police? And the Army had a liaison office down under the Capitol right nearby. So it made a lot of sense to put them there for a while.
1: Wow. You know, I've heard the stories about Jackie Gleason, and it's so fascinating that you mentioned that you have other projects kind of looking at Hollywood and how sometimes presidents are enamored by the star power that's, hey, let's go check this out. Let me show you something cool. How come no one ever says that to me? Like, let's go check out this really cool thing. No one's ever offered to show me a crash site alien. But I understand, at least now that we have the Department of War, they're releasing documents, they're putting some videos out, they're saying draw your own conclusions because they're not drawing their own. But even Vice President J.D. Vance said that one of his priorities, he wants to go to Roswell and check it out for himself, even though he hasn't done it. That would be the first thing that I would do if I was a high ranking government official with clearance. I would go check this out. I would want to know what's in Ohio and Dayton at the Air Force Base. I would want to know what's at the archives underneath in Washington, D.C. That would be like a top priority for me. Where would you want to go if you had top clearance? What would be the first thing you would do with it?
7: Yeah, if they ever contact you, please do contact me because I've never seen a UFO or an alien. I'm not going to make anything up. Where would I want to go today? It's tough to tell after all these years where they would be storing this material, the files, photographs, film footage. I just wish we had agencies that are willing to release this. It's disconcerting to know the CIA went into the Department of Homeland Security offices recently, their overseer, and just took off, maybe at armed gunpoint, with these boxes of super secret documents and just stole them from the Department of Homeland Security. Supposedly they were related to UFOs. I don't know if that's true, but if so, that goes to show you the level of secrecy continuing that our government in its deepest, darkest forms of black ops and state secrets that have been kept for 85 years. They don't want to give them up. Trump issued that proclamation on February 19th, the exact anniversary date of the Eisenhower encounter and the Nixon-Gleason encounter. Coincidence? I don't know.
1: Right. There is a silver lining to this because they could have just destroyed these things and no one would know. But when you talk about some of these different letters where they're trying to research and understand the technology, I guess the silver lining is they didn't destroy it because they thought there was some value in studying it. So maybe they still exist somewhere that will be able to get it at some point. Which, by the way, the other presidents were involved. Wasn't there a scientist that wrote a letter to President Reagan? So this would have been, 40 years after the fact.
7: Right. Edward Teller was a friend of Ronald Reagan back in the 60s, and he wrote a letter in the early 80s after Reagan assumed office. And in the letter, here's a sentence, I'll read it directly. A menace greater than nuclear arm race exists. It does not originate here on Earth, but comes from space itself. A danger was perceived in 1939, only 2 years before a UFO was captured and Pearl Harbor. Now, gee golly, what was a UFO that we captured 2 years after 1939? I think that's yet another piece of the puzzle, another confirmation that Cape Girardeau was a very real event. It just keeps getting overshadowed by Roswell.
1: Right. Okay. So we all have the eyes on Roswell. And I think because there's a base there. So in Cape Girardeau now at this crash site, what's there? Is there anything left?
7: I don't think so. There is a story that someone posted online in a forum that said my grandparents owned and farmed the crash site, that farm from 1941. They wouldn't tell me much about it, so I flew there as an adult and talked to the old farmer who had purchased the property from my grandparents sometime, I think, after the war, he said. And the farmer said he wasn't aware of any spaceship crash. However, he was digging a cistern, a big tank, to install in the ground, and he found these weird strips of metal. They couldn't be cut or bent, and they had strange hieroglyphic-type imprints or pictograms or logos in the metal. And he said he collected them all, and he stored them in his barn, and then he tore that down a few years before this young man arrived to question him. And he said he won't tell me what he's done with the debris, but this would be, of course, solid gold. If someone could bring this forward, it would be proof positive that this really did happen. Maybe in a bank vault or stored in somebody's attic somewhere. Someone's got a piece of debris like that fireman tried to smuggle out, or a photograph, or a report, or a diary that he wrote. I'm still mildly optimistic that someone will come forward as the dam breaks and more government files are released. Even though it's been mighty slow so far, the film footage released has not been very impressive, has it?
1: Well, kind of, yes and no. I'm impressed that they are releasing something. I like that. But sometimes you look at it and you say, okay, there could be another explanation for this. You just don't know what it is. It's nothing solid. But I will say that when you're watching something move consistently, they're not balloons in the air. Like the wind would make it look different if it was something that was getting pushed by an air current. This looked like it was, there's a lot of things that look like it's propelled by something. So people draw their conclusions. I think it is kind of neat to see some of these, but it's not the smoking gun that you're waiting for. Something else I was going to talk about Cape Girardeau. Sometimes you hear about these encounters where there's crash sites, and along with it is radiation. So did anyone at that crash site that you know of have any sort of exposure to anything that would have been harmful to their health?
7: I checked the Cape Girardeau newspapers. They actually have little bits of society columns on people who've grown ill and had been hospitalized, if it was sent to a columnist. I haven't noticed anything in particular that is a red flag. I did read one online comment that there is a radiated area of someone who had a farm in that vicinity that might have been the crash site. And it was just so darn vague. It's an interesting concept that maybe vegetation to this day doesn't grow. But I've checked aerial photos, you know, Google Earth, satellite Earth, and I don't see anything too smoking gunnish, if you want to call it that. I wish someone would come forward and say, I own the farm where the crash occurs, but the whole world would descend on this farm. So even if I knew the site, I'm not telling anyone. I don't want people's private home and their business trampled upon by sightseers and people digging around in the soil. It would just be madness.
1: Right. Okay. I would feel that would be what I would do. I would probably spend a week trying to find anything, even though we're so many years removed from it. I almost feel like there could be something left there, but you don't want people going on your property and, you know, digging stuff up. I get that too.
7: Right.
1: When I think of Cape Girardeau, the first thing as a radio broadcaster that comes to mind is Rush Limbaugh. And I know this would have happened before he was born, but is there any evidence that perhaps Rush Limbaugh was aware and knew about this? Did this influence him at all, this crash site?
7: Well, I had a pretty good arm as a little boy, so they made me a pitcher in Little League, and my umpire for many a game was this big beefy guy named Rusty. Rusty saw he was on local Cape Girardeau radio, and you know him better as Rush Limbaugh. He was calling the balls and strikes. But he had to leave Cape Girardeau to become famous, and he became a syndicated, international radio star. And in around 2007, someone called his live program and ask Rush, what's up with this UFO crash in your own hometown? And instead of dismissing him and saying, this is a lot of garbage, get out of here with this, he said, there's more to this story than you might think. And he moved on to the next caller. He obviously didn't want to talk about it for whatever reason, security, his own security. But, you know, that he did not trash the story lends credence. His father, Rush's father, who was friends with my father, was a big aviation buff and a pilot in World War II. And I think he hung out a lot at airports, and I bet he learned the story. Someone told me Rush, the broadcaster, said to friends that he first heard the story in the 1960s when he was going to Cape Girardeau High School. And my own stepmom, who has no interest in UFOs, said, I also heard the story for the first time in 1965 or six, when she was going to high school in Cape Girardeau as well.
1: I would believe that, because if you're from any place in the country, if there's some sort of history or a famous person that came from that area, people want to figure out, you know, what came from their hometown. And if you're 20 years old and there was a UFO crash, a suspected crash, then of course everyone would talk about those type of events. I would be curious, you know, and when Rush Limbaugh brings it up on his program, if I was Rush Limbaugh in my 20s from Cape Girardeau, like let's say 30 years removed from this crash site at this point, I want to reach out and I want to find people that were involved, because you're so close to it. You have to have a friend of a friend involved. So maybe he did know something about it. Maybe his curiosity did lead him in that direction. Okay, going back to the government side of this, because do you think the government, are you hopeful that perhaps in one of these future document dumps that we'll actually see something specific from this? Maybe you'll get some closure or some verification of your research through future disclosure?
7: I'm only mildly optimistic. It's like you've had this corpse that is down to the bare bone skeleton now after 85 years, and it's been picked apart pretty good. You know, they've had all this opportunity to censor and redact documents. There was a Nathan Twining report on Roswell from September of 1947 for President Truman and a select handful of Truman's top aides. And in that report, you can read it at majesticdocuments.com. It refers to the Missouri discovery of 1941. It refers to this twice. It says, we decided that the materials from Roswell were extraterrestrial in nature when compared to the Missouri discovery. So again and again, we keep seeing these little references that corroborate the story, and maybe there's more left in the files. I keep hearing in 2027 we're going to be getting much more, and maybe even a big event is coming to really firmly establish that we are being visited, at least by a handful of races. I don't know what to believe anymore. Even in videos, I get discouraged because AI and CGI are so effective at creating fakes. So, I guess we can believe these government releases of footage. But as you say, they're not all that impressive, and who knows what's real anymore.
1: Yeah, I'm impressed that they are doing something, because every politician, when they're running for president, say we'll release it, and they never do. At least there's something that is being released. I think that to the extent of what they release, it's yet to be seen. But I am a little bit more optimistic than I have in the past. But there's a lot of enthusiasts and ufologists that have really followed this for decades and have done much more detailed research on it than what the government has released. So maybe the government can catch up to research that's already out there in a way.
7: Yeah.
1: Paul Blake Smith is our guest. Do you want to take some calls next hour?
7: Sure.
1: Yeah. I know some people may want to talk about Cape Girardeau, but they may have some other UFO questions, things like that. Are you open to talk about other crash sites, Roswell, stuff like that?
7: I surely can. I'm not the world's leading expert, but I do know some things.
1: Okay. Maybe I can ask you about this movie you hinted at. I love stuff like this, idea of Jackie Gleason and, hey, let's go show you something cool. One day, I just want to meet someone powerful enough, they'll show me something cool. If you want to call in now, we'll start lining those up for author Paul Blake Smith, his book, The UFO Bombshell Before Roswell. And if you want to email me, Ryan Renker at coasttocoastam.com. Don't go anywhere.

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2: Hey, it's Dub and Cody, your Kicks Wake Up crew. So I love playing golf, but I can't always make it to the golf course. Thankfully, Approach Shots Indoor Golf exists. They've got over 15,000 golf courses to choose from. They've got all the top local courses, and they've got the best courses in the world. So if you're a golf lover like I am,

0: We control the strait. They don't control anything. So we'll see what happens, but we hit them very hard again tonight.
1: It was the ninth straight night of U.S. attacks against Iran. Bahrain and Kuwait say they've responded to incoming Iranian fire. Meanwhile, Republican Congressman Mike Haradopoulos of Florida tells the Fox Report the Iranian government has passed the time for negotiation.
2: They only understand force. And so this is why I support the president completely annihilating this regime. Let's put them in the ash heap of history, much like we did the Soviet Union, so that a new group of people can come in and finally give these people the rights they deserve.
1: There's a new FIFA World Cup champion thanks to Ferran Torres' goal in extra time.
3: Poro chance to cross, hooks it in. Williams battling, knocks it down.
1: Call on Fox. Spain beating Argentina 1-0. And Congo's health ministry says the deaths in the Ebola outbreak have now reached 900 out of 2,300 confirmed cases. 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
1: And thank you for joining us tonight. We have another hour here in your calls and questions for Paul Blake Smith. He wrote the book, The UFO Bombshell Before Roswell. This is Cape Girardeau, Missouri, 1941. Keep in mind, Roswell happened the summer of 1947, so many years before. So the things that were described there would have been pretty unique at the time. When you think about the descriptions of UFO crashes and aliens, and when Roswell came around, it became a lot more popular in culture for people to carry stories around. Well, what happens if it never happened before? Then what are you describing? And that's kind of what happened in Cape Girardeau. So if you want to talk to author Paul Blake Smith, feel free to give us a call now. We'll start lining those up. If you go to coasttocoastam.com, you can check out some of the news stories that are on there. And there's one story in particular where you can watch a robot couple get married in a Russian wedding ceremony. And there's video of this. There's, you know, the robot in the suit and the robot in the dress, and they kind of, you know, wheel their way in and walk down the aisle, and you're watching this ceremony and you think, why? Why are they doing this with robots? This is so unnecessary. Totally unnecessary. I think you shouldn't try to usher in the Terminator part of our society. Just give it a break. Don't do the weddings. Don't make the T-1000 or whatever the Terminator robot's called. And let's just avoid that part. If we could, please. We'll take your calls coming up next with Paul Blake Smith on Coast to Coast AM.
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1: And welcome back to Coast AM. I'm Ryan Recker. 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Joining us now, the author of The UFO Bombshell Before Roswell. You can find the book online. Paul Blake Smith, are you ready to take some calls from listeners?
6: I am. I'm busy checking my mail to see if my invitation to the Russian robot wedding came in. I haven't seen it yet.
1: I didn't get it either. It's probably best not to be invited to that because I don't want any part of this. These robots getting married.
6: My reaction is the same thing. Why would you want to waste your time and money with this nonsense?
1: It's. I don't even know if it's so much about wasting your time. It's just a big question mark. What is the purpose of this? There literally is no good purpose for this. Okay, let's take some calls. How about we go to the international line? We haven't taken an international call yet today. Don is in Alberta, Canada. You're on Coast to Coast AM with Paul Blake Smith. Go ahead.
7: Hi, Ryan. Hi, Paul. I was just Googling Shag Harbor, 1967. Well-documented. Just do a regular Google search. Minister of Defense, ex-Minister of Defense, Paul Hellyer, the late Paul Hellyer, he wrote a number of books. He was on Coast to Coast, did a number of interviews talking about UFOs. Where I grew up, they even built a UFO landing pad after a UFO spent hours, and it was quite, like, it was 300-meter diameter. So, and then, of course, now they got a UFO pizza place, and they got tourist center is a UFO, but I just find it really interesting that Canadians don't seem to be more open about it. Like, I probably see about two UFOs a year, and I've discovered now, like, the F-18s go one way on a flight path, the helicopters go another way on the flight path, and the UFOs go another way on the flight path. So the last UFO I seen, I don't really understand it, but it looked like an engine off of a 747 going backwards. And it had two little 4-inch wings. It was probably doing like 600-700 knots. And the weird part, it had a red band in the center of the back part, which would be the fins on the engine, the F-18 engine. But we seem to be far more open about UFOs in Canada than the United States. Why does the United States have the tendency to lock everything down in Canada? Just like, oh yeah, we have the UFOs. No big deal.
1: Okay. Well, I guess I wasn't familiar with Canada being more open than the United States. I know there has been collaboration between companies or countries as of late. There's been other countries that have been releasing files too. What have you found about that, Paul Blake Smith? Have you found that Canada or maybe some other countries may have better record keeping and disclosure than us?
6: They were part of the Five Eyes program that President Roosevelt began in the weeks after the Cape Girardeau UFO crash in like May and June of 1941. And it was, according to one Canadian politician, all about keeping your eyes peeled for possible UFO activity or crashes. And this was a man named Larry McGuire who came forward in March 2023. He was a Canadian member of parliament. And he didn't get much of an answer back from his government. But as you say, or this caller said, Paul Hellyer did discuss a lot of what he knew. He was Canada's Secretary of Defense. And he even mentioned that President Eisenhower did indeed meet with some friendly human-like aliens, which was the subject of my book, President Eisenhower's Close Encounters, February 19th, 1954. So I wouldn't get too discouraged that Canada in Shag Harbor, at least, doesn't have too much on the big UFO event, because Cape Girardeau has nothing. There's no museum. There's no yearly festival or parade or not even a T-shirt when you go to town. I hate to badmouth my own hometown, but if you're going there, there is no crash site to go to and nothing to attend. And you may talk to people, and a few may know about the crash, but others are like, huh? What? What are you, crazy?
1: That seems like an opportunity for you. But like here in Michigan, where I'm located outside the Detroit area, if you go a little bit north to Frankenmuth, very tourist area, but you'll find T-shirts and pamphlets and tours for Bigfoot hunting in Michigan. Very opportunistic in a way where they want to make it very well known. There's a history of Bigfoot in Michigan, particularly the Great Lakes. There's a lot of stuff further north you go, people see things. And then you go further north to Canada, you see even more things. They're not shying away from it. Cape Girardeau, if they're not bringing this up as part of its history, they are really making a mistake. And maybe, Paul, you got to get your book into some of these stores and you got to get some information out there for these people.
6: Well, I hope so. You know, Roswell has totally embraced that UFO crash. It's a whole culture down there with stores and museums and T-shirts. And I think like a yearly get together and people who are the descendants of the eyewitnesses to all of this still talk about it. And that's the way you go about it, even though a bit of it is what you might call crass commercialization. You know, sure. In a democracy, in a capitalist state, you know, you make money off of what's popular. And that's the way we do business in our country.
1: I like it. You know, even if it's kind of, you know, cheeky in a way, I still like it. All right, let's go to the wild card line. And Mary is calling in from New Jersey. Mary, you're on Coast to Coast AM. Go ahead.
8: I answer here because I'm using the radio. Just a simple question about Roswell. How many beings did they find? Were they human beings? How many were there? Were they dead or alive?
6: At Cape Girardeau, there were three, and one was still barely alive. Colonel Philip Corso wrote the day after Roswell, and he was a guest on Coast to Coast, a very fine gentleman. And he wrote that military scientists investigating the Roswell crash and the bodies came to the conclusion that these were gray biorobots, that they were like stooges or lackeys of a higher intelligence that didn't care to come here and get too involved. And with good reason, we're often at war. And we certainly were in 1941 of the Cape Girardeau crash. The European theater and the Pacific theater were all heavily involved in violent warfare. So you might have sent a race of cloned, programmed beings to do some dirty work, to take samples, hopefully not of human beings, but maybe Cape Girardeau was cattle country, dairy country. That could be an excuse to have been in the area. They might have encountered pilot error, mechanical error, weather-related issues, who knows? But the cause of the crash is unknown, but I think Colonel Corso's explanation of what they found at Roswell fits Cape Girardeau pretty well, too.
1: Yeah. Well, when you think about just what goes on in nature, and this might be more of a scary thought, but ants always send a scout out first. And if they find something, they relay the information and then all the other ants come. Now, if that were true with UFOs in Earth, then we might be in for some problems. Let's go back to the wild card line. Aaron is in Fountain Valley, California. Aaron, you're on Coast to Coast AM. Go ahead.
9: Hey, thanks, Ryan Ricker, for accepting my call, and also Donna Walker, the call screener. Okay,
1: you got it.
9: My
1: go
9: question
1: ahead, Aaron.
9: Is Paul Blake Smith. I have a few thoughts. How did the UFO crash, and are we shooting them down? In 1936, there was an incident in Black Forest in Germany prior and during World War II of a UFO crash. And then you also have the account way back in 1561 of the Nuremberg phenomenon of like a celestial battle over Germany in disguise. I feel like this is our American first UFO, and then maybe the Germans had it back in 1936. In the Black Forest.
6: I've heard that rumor many times. I'm not the world's leading expert, but Cape Girardeau had a large German community, especially farmers, and they even had a Lutheran church that conducted services in German back in the 1940s before we went to war with Germany. So that would have been another reason for orders from high up in Washington, D.C., to tell people, soldiers on the ground, hush it up, scoop it up, and get it out of there, and tell everyone to keep their mouths shut. They would not want pro-Bundes or pro-Hitler Nazis in the southeast Missouri area to learn of this big state secret, to keep it from what we thought would be our inevitable our enemy in World War II. And it did happen that way, that we went to war against Nazi Germany. So there are a number of German connections, and even Reverend Huffman, that name is of German derivation, and so was the mayor of Cape Girardeau. So you would have to read my book to learn more. But that kind of brings us around to the Magenta crash of 1933 in Italy, in which Benito Mussolini clamped down on that story and had it scrutinized. And according to David Grush, the government whistleblower, former intelligence operative, he said that story is quite true and that, quote, we scooped it. We stole it from Mussolini and the Italians when we invaded Italy with our allies in 1944 and 45 and brought it back to America. So that would also qualify as, quote, celestial wonders that have come to us, as FDR said.
1: Wow. Well, this call seems related. Let's go to the wildcard line. And David is in Ohio. You're on Coast to Coast AM. Go ahead.
10: Yes, I'd like to ask your guest. The Nazis had a thing called the bell in the rockets. Do you think, Paul, that they had already made alien contact? And I heard like that last caller thought, and maybe they actually got their rockets and the bell experiments from aliens. And I'll hang up and listen to your answer.
1: Okay.
6: I don't think rocketry was that advanced. Cape Girardeau, Missouri is in the heart of the American Midwest and the North American continent, and it was a circular disc. I really don't see that being a missile or a rocket fired all the way from Europe. However, I have heard about the German story and the claims thereof, and that would have been something FDR wanted clamped down on to keep it from the Nazis and keep it a state secret so we could investigate and possibly weaponize our own find and maybe create our own counter version of the bell, as they call it. Supposedly, FDR had a source that was connected to the Vatican, and they learned from the Pope of the Magenta crash in Italy, with Mussolini being based out of Rome, and that's where Vatican City is. And so that may have influenced FDR's edict, I'm speculating, to keep the whole story of Cape Girardeau clamped down as Mussolini did, as a virtual template for what happened in 1941.
1: Okay, I think we got time for another call here. Let's go east of the Rockies, and Bill is in Memphis, Tennessee. You're on Coast to Coast AM. Go ahead.
11: Yes, thanks for taking my call. I'll cut to the chase. Sir, when do you think an extraterrestrial craft is going to land in the good old U.S. of A? Question number one. Number two, and how do you think the populace, wherever it is, will act?
6: In 1941, I think they probably were correct in that they were trying to avoid a panic, as they seemed to perceive in the 1938 War of the Worlds radio broadcast by Orson Welles. No one wanted that on a widespread scale in 41. Yet another reason to keep the lid on the Cape Girardeau story. No one wanted to roil the stock market or create another Great Depression. But how would we react today? We're much more prepared for this through TV shows like Mork and Mindy or My Favorite Martian and on, and movies, Steven Spielberg's movies, Disclosure Day. We have graphic novels and books and documentaries on aliens, and I think people are much more prepared and would not panic or act crazy or quit school or quit their job as they were afraid in the 1940s. So it's an interesting theory. I can't predict human behavior too much, but I think we would handle it okay. But, you know, what would be the proof? Would they land at the Super Bowl or outside a stadium of 50,000 where the government could not deny this on live television? What kind of scenario are we talking about?
1: Yeah. Okay. That's good questions. One email question came in from Tony. And I had another one that was similar to this. It said, enjoy listening to the show. I was wondering if you could talk about the fact that these aliens were smart enough to build a spaceship, travel all the way to our planet just to crash. If that's so, they're not as smart as we thought. To if they can't land, essentially, is what they're saying. You ever think about that? What happens when it comes to crashing? We talked about crashing, and someone speculated it could have been shot down. But in this case, if they have the advanced technology, you think they'd be able to land.
6: Right. American pilots crash all the time, and they're trained to handle our gravity and electromagnetic forces and to handle weather in our modern airplanes, and they still keep crashing. So aliens are from another world. They may not have been familiar with these factors, and they had a problem and crashed.
1: You know, and I know scientists would argue with this, but I think about the way we understand science and physics and just the way the universe works. Our understanding may be close, but it may not be accurate in some ways that aliens figured something else out. So there could be variations, different parts of the universe, including ours, which may have thrown off their instruments or something. There's a lot of possibilities out there. We're going to continue to take some more calls. Paul Blake Smith is our guest, and if you want to talk UFOs with him, his book is called The UFO Bombshell Before Roswell. This is the 1941 UFO crash and cover-up that happened in Cape Girardeau, Missouri. Don't go anywhere on Coast to Coast AM.
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1: And welcome back. We have one more segment here with author Paul Blake Smith. You can find his book, The UFO Bombshell, Before Roswell, Missouri's 1941 UFO Crashing Cover-Up, the big part of it. When you think about Cape Girardeau, Missouri, 1941, that is years before Roswell in July of 1947. So here we are discussing this. And if you have a question or comment or you want to talk about disclosure, this would be a good chance for you to do that with Paul Blake Smith. And I'll try to read some email questions to ryanrecker@coasttocoastam.com. But we have some open lines on the wildcard line now if you wanted to get on with your question. All right. If you go to coasttocoastam.com, you can find a link to paranormal dates if you're looking for someone to hang out with. And maybe you want someone that likes topics like this. And you find that sometimes when you bring this up in public to strangers you don't know, they're a little bit weirded out by it. Well, if you want to find people that are not, paranormaldate.com. And something new is happening. If you go to that link, you'll notice that paranormaldate.com, there's a casting call. What does that mean? Well, they're filming, and soon will be filming, rather, a documentary series, a TV show that's going to be looking at people that met in a paranormal way or experiences or interested in paranormal dating. And I saw that George Norrie is involved in it, of course, with Paranormal Date. So that's exciting. Maybe you met someone on that dating website and you want to be featured. They have a casting call right now at paranormaldate.com. You can check it out for yourself. All right, we'll take some more of your comments, your questions. Paul Blake Smith is our guest. Don't go anywhere on Coast to Coast AM.
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1: 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I'm Ryan Recker, ryanrecker@coasttocoastam.com. If there's an email question that you would like to ask, our guest here is Paul Blake Smith. You can find his book online, paulblakesmith.com, UFO Bombshell Before Roswell. Are you ready to take some more calls?
7: I surely am. Fire away.
1: Okay. Let's start west of the Rockies, and Mark is in Roseville, California. Mark, you're on Coast to Coast AM. Go ahead.
8: Good. Yeah, I'd like to ask Paul, what are you going to do when you find out this is all real?
7: Well, I think the Cape Girardeau crash certainly is real, and probably the Roswell crash as well. And I'll point out quickly that there's a theory that radar jammed the technology of the craft from another world at Roswell. So I did some research, and in 1941, there really was very little radar, but there was some on some East Coast military installations. And there's nothing to say that alien technology was discombobulated by that radar back then, and then it limped along and came to a crashing halt in a Missouri farm field. I did talk to, or at least I got a message from a woman who says, my grandmother's sister had a farm not too far from the crash site, and they saw this craft going overhead. It was down pretty low, and it was emitting sparks like it was in big trouble. So that's an example of it was having a mechanical problem before it crashed. So there's no telling if the creatures involved were killed in flight or upon impact, but they were not reported to have any visible injuries. And that's what this Reverend Holt said in Washington, D.C. after he came back and told his daughters, these three aliens in three glass jars had no visible injuries.
1: Let's go to the wild card line, and Rick is in Dallas, Texas. Rick, you're on Coast to Coast AM. Go ahead.
9: Thank you very much. Mr. Smith, I want to get your book. It sounds very intriguing, and I believe everything you've said about it. By the way, my great-grandmother, she was born right up the road from you there in Saxton. But the point I was wanting to make was, I know earlier somebody brought up the Aurora, Texas case, 1897, and you kind of brushed it off and said it had been debunked by two gentlemen. And I just wanted to clarify on that to my knowledge, that's still a very wide open case. I don't know of any evidence against it other than one woman a few years after the fact. She spread the rumor that this was a hoax. The railroad had bypassed Aurora, and it was a way to get try to draw commercialism to the town, but she was later totally discredited. And in fact, the History Channel went in 15-20 years ago and did an investigation. They found the crash site, by the way, is on a farm there where my best friend's cousin knew the owner. He took us out there, and they found pieces of that metal just like what y'all had there in Missouri, and also the windmill that thing had crashed into. And it ended up in a well, water well there, and they had cemented it over. Well, they broke all that loose for this investigation, sent divers down in there, and they found some of those metallic strips like we're talking about. The cemetery where that critter was supposedly buried is a couple of miles down the road there. I've been there many times, and we know right where it is. The Baptist church there conducted a Baptist ceremony for him and buried him there. The marker was a little engraved stone. It got stolen in 1973, and then they put another one back, and then it got swiped. But we know right where the thing was. And, in fact, the preacher up there at the Aurora Baptist, we were in the same school in high school, of all things, and he's the preacher up there now. But I just want to let you know that that case is there's a lot of evidence behind it, and it's by no means been totally debunked like those guys tried to say.
1: Okay.
7: That's good information. And yeah, that's good information. And it might well be a true story. I'm just passing along that two UFO investigators have looked into it, and they decided that it was not extraterrestrial, but it might be. I mean, they're not the be-all, end-all, authority. Kevin Randles looked into it, and he felt that it was likely a metal-clad balloon that was being test-run by either the Army at Fort Hood or Fort Worth. But who knows? It might have been extraterrestrial, and I appreciate this gentleman calling in with that information.
1: Okay, let's go back to the wild card line, and Will is in New York. You're on Coast to Coast AM. Go ahead.
10: Hi, good evening, gentlemen. Great conversation. I really appreciate this gentleman, this guest, real thorough knowledge of this incident. It really rings true, and I just want to mention that, that the way that you described the photograph, or that, various people say this one photograph of individuals there propping up what might have been the alien, that really rings true to me, because when I think back to all my relatives going back a few generations, like to the 1800s when they were first photographed, whenever they went hunting, like especially I have all these photos of them with deer and elk, and one was a bear, like anything, especially back before present day, that would be like the impulse would be to, take a picture of whatever it is that you found. And just one other quick comment, when I first, was listening to your conversation tonight, I missed the very beginning, and I actually thought that you sounded a lot like Rush Limbaugh. And I guess that your accent is very authentic to that area of the country. And, although I find your conversation to be much more pleasant than the kind of things that he would have on the radio. But I want to thank you for this topic. Terrific. Thank you.
1: Great. Thank you. Well, go ahead.
7: Yeah, I was in college in Southeast Missouri State University and took radio courses. And one of my classmates was a rather burly, gruff-sounding African-American gentleman. He was quite polite and friendly. His name was Sed. We know him today as Cedric the Entertainer, one of my classmates. I remember him. But I'll point out very quickly a little note I have. In my research, I discovered a December 31st, 1949 newspaper article which quotes a reporter named Fletcher Pratt, who attended a science conference, and he was known as a respected military war correspondent. He stood up at this science conference and said, "My sources have told me that sometime in this decade of the 1940s, an alien spaceship crash landed, human little strange creatures, he called them, at least 3 feet in height, were recovered, and that they were killed simply by atmospheric pressure. They couldn't breathe our air, and the pressure of our stratosphere and Earth's lithosphere and all of that stuff, it just was too much." And that might, again, be the Cape Girardeau case, where there were no visible injuries. General George C. Marshall, who was FDR and Truman's top military aide, supposedly told a scientist in Mexico City in the early 50s, "We've had 3 UFO crashes in America, and in all cases, the aliens died of being unable to breathe our air, and they incinerated from within." So, again, these stories seem to kind of hang together and corroborate each other.
1: Okay, let's go back to the wild card line. And George is in Michigan. George, you're on Coast to Coast AM. Go ahead.
11: Hello, everybody. What I was calling up to ask you, scientists say that the speed of light is 186,000.7 miles per second. That being the case, they said a lot of these lights that we see are already burned out, and we're just now getting the light. Wouldn't it be possible that some of these crashes that have occurred are from a different dimension?
7: Yes. I find that possible, okay. And we may start hearing some of that if we get government disclosures, and people are already talking about this, that people from another world might travel on interdimensional portals, wormholes, stargates, etc., a dimensional rift, or they might even come from a higher dimension and not from our physical Milky Way galaxy at all. So we start getting into the ideas like in Star Trek, where the Captain Kirk and Mr. Spock and all went to a different dimension and, you know, an alternate reality and met their counterparts, well, you can get into all kinds of speculation, and it's fun to think about, but who knows what's going to be revealed in the years ahead.
1: Okay. Let's go back to the wild card line in Denver, is in Jackson, Mississippi. You're on Coast to Coast AM. Go ahead, Denver.
12: I want to talk about, I was blessed to read Radman's book. He was a contactee when he was young in Arkansas in 1953. And through the years, they assist him to write a book. And if everybody would read that book, The Coming of Ten. So, Paul, have you heard about Riley Martin?
7: No, I'm not familiar with that case.
12: Okay, I'm going to tell you a little bit about it. He wrote this book with the assistance of someone that was more millions of years advanced than we are. And when he wrote the book, he sent a copy to NASA, And 6 months go by, and one day they approached him on a helicopter when he's riding a horse. Only thing they want to know is, how does he know that the Chinese had land on the moon over 200 years before we got there? The aliens told him that. But in other words, the aliens made clear to him that different groups come here on different agendas. They come here to look over the earth like that. And they made it very clear that our government know that they are here and they're present. And, you know, I wish everybody would read that book. It would get more open-minded. And one more thing I want to comment on. Gianni Bruno, the great Italian philosopher, this is what he said. As a conscious being is aware of self and this universal intelligence, to the same degree it has possession of its soul. Thus, earth had no monopoly soul, but man shares soul as a conscious phenomenal being, you know, known today, you know. We got plenty of intelligent life out there. Comments?
1: Thank you, Denver.
7: I think that could be very accurate, that there are a number of races and they have different agendas. And as I always tell people, I walk down the hall of my apartment building and I meet people who are friendly. Some are secretive and covert, and others who are just downright hostile. Why can't aliens be of different personality types, too, with different agendas or reasons for being here? I think most of them are scientific. They're poking around as if they're taking a field trip for a zoology class and looking us and our wildlife and our environment over, and hopefully helping us avoid destroying our environment, especially through nuclear war. But it's speculation, I'll admit.
1: Or they could just be enthusiasts that are curious. This could be a hobby for them, building a craft aircraft that doesn't quite make it past the atmospheric pressure of Earth. Who knows? So many possibilities. Let's go east of the Rockies. And Brother Don is calling in from Kent, Ohio. You're on Coast to Coast AM. Go ahead.
13: Oh, brothers Ryan and Paul, great program, full of, you know, knowledge and facts. Back in 1933, I believe it was June, a little bit west of Milan, Italy, Acorn or a Bell type crashed, and it had the standard Nordic types inside, I believe. And it wasn't until about 1944-45 that Pope Pius the 12th decided to, you know, have this craft transferred to use some, your Jesuit priest and Swiss intermediaries to transfer this to the American side. So this has been going on for quite some years. You guys are right on target with this.
1: Okay.
7: Incredibly, Benito Mussolini gave a speech in February 1941, 2 months before the crash. And he's quoted as saying the United States are far more likely to be invaded by the not so well-known but warlike inhabitants of the planet Mars, who will come down in space crafts of unimaginable flying fortresses. That's a direct quote. We have to believe Mussolini kind of either was completely mad or he had inside knowledge of what he captured and was having his scientists investigate. And as I mentioned, David Grush corroborates that the Magenta crash near Milan was a very real thing. And it was something that had to be covered up at the time. Maybe they did not want to panic in Italy either. So it's just almost mind-boggling how far this goes back and how much has been covered up and kept from the public. And we're kind of treated like children who can't handle the facts.
1: Well, for the sake of time, I wanted to read this one email because I think it might be important. It said, if numerous stories of UFO crashes are true, then who is responsible for maintaining the secrecy after these secret holders die themselves? So part of this is the question. The other part is, do you have a plea for anyone that may hold a secret that hasn't told anyone?
7: Part of me would like somebody out there who knows and has debris to send it to me, but then I'm afraid I would be descended upon by government agents. So maybe that's not such a great idea. There's a UFO investigator named Preston Dennett, and he has done such marvelous work uncovering so many stories, eyewitness accounts of people, especially around Wright-Patterson Air Force Base, who have seen bodies and seen craft, and they're under guard at times, and they got a glimpse of things they shouldn't have seen. And it lends credence to the idea that not only is the Cape Girardeau crash real, and it probably ended up there at a very advanced metallurgical laboratory they had. It was the perfect place to take things like that to, but it's probably still ongoing and it's top secret. And whether we ever get all the facts or even half the facts, I don't know whether to be optimistic or not. It's still not playing out in my lifetime as the way I had hoped, but, you know, I'm still alive and kicking, so let's see what happens.
1: So you got that going for you. Well, you have the book, The UFO Bombshell Before Roswell, Missouri's 1941 UFO Crash and Cover-Up. If people wanted to find your book or your work, where can they go?
7: Any online bookseller like BarnesandNoble.com or Amazon.com or the publishers, Llewellyn.com. And I try to cram in as much fact and information and give you, the reader, your money's worth and make it, you know, worth your time and money to explore and read and think about this. So I thank you for having me on. It's a great, great subject.
1: I'll tell you what, you gave us some great information. I know there's a lot of people that didn't know about this until tonight, and now they do, and the word will spread. Thank you so much, Paul Blake Smith. We appreciate your time here on Coast to Coast AM.
7: You're welcome.
1: Well, that does it for us. So many people to thank. Dan Galante, Donna Walker, Adam Thompson, Michael Cosio, Gina Silvetti, Tom Danheiser, Sue Trakis, Bill May, Sean Lottasewer, Lex Lonehood, my mentor Phil Tower, and the legends George Norrie and Art Bell, who make it all possible because of you. Looking forward to coming back sometime in the future. If you want to email me, Ryan Recker at coasttocoastam.com. Hopefully we get some future shows here soon. But in between shows, just send me an email. I like to get those. Have a great night.

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4: The conflict with Iran continues. I'm Ted Lindner, Fox News. CENTCOM announcing the deaths of four troops this weekend as the U.S. and Iran continue to trade fire in a dispute over the Strait of Hormuz. Fox's Marion Rafferty with the details this morning.
5: Fears of a wider war continue to grow. It comes as another U.S. service member was killed in the line of duty this weekend during a controlled detonation of a downed Iranian drone in northern Iraq. A separate Iranian attack on Friday killed two other U.S. troops in Jordan. A third went missing, but unidentified remains have since been found. The U.S. has been targeting everything from IRGC forces to air defense facilities and weapon storage sites.
4: President Trump says this latest round of strikes were in honor of the dead service members.
6: They've got very little left. They've got some missiles. They've got some drones. They've got some

0: Alec Neal, born at Walter Reed Medical Center in Maryland. The proud parents announced they were expecting back in January. The couple has three other children, aged 9, 6, and 4. 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
12: This is America in the Morning from Westwood One. Good morning, I'm John Trout. It's Monday, July 20th, 2026. Here's what's coming up on America in the Morning.
13: Three U.S. service members are dead and a fourth is missing as the U.S. and Iran

0: Trade strikes again over the weekend. I'm John Stolness in Washington.
1: Ontario, Canada has 191 active wildfires.
2: And we're going to put sanctions on them.
1: I'm Lisa Dwyer.
3: There's seemingly a front runner in the Democratic race to unseat Senator Susan Collins in Maine. I'm Clayton Neville.
4: Andrew and Tristan Tate were arrested Saturday in Miami after UK prosecutors brought further rape and other charges against them. I'm Julie Walker.
5: The latest from Wall Street and an update on the contaminated lettuce that led to the Cyclospora outbreak. A father and son arrested for kidnapping and baby makes six for the vice president and second lady. All ahead on America in the Morning. It's 7 after. The U.S. military and Iran trade missile and drone strikes for a ninth straight night, with three U.S. service members killed and a fourth missing in the attacks, and concerns mount for continuing all-out conflict. John Stolness has the latest from Washington.
0: Two soldiers were killed on Friday when Iran fired missiles at soldiers stationed in Jordan. The New York Times reports the remains of a third person, believed to be a U.S. service member, was also recovered. And yesterday, another soldier was killed in northern Iraq during the disposal of an Iranian drone. That brings the total number of U.S. military personnel killed in the Iran war to 17. Speaking from Andrews Air Force Base yesterday, the president reacted to the news of the American deaths.
6: Well, we feel very badly, but, you know, those great people, those great patriots were out there fighting that Iran should not have a nuclear weapon. Iran has been very, very badly damaged. They've lost everything almost militarily. They've got very little left. They've got some missiles. They've got some drones. They've got some manufacturing ability, not much.
0: In response, the president said they conducted a ninth straight night of strikes on targets inside Iran.
6: We control the strait. They don't control anything. So we'll see what happens. But we hit them very hard again tonight. And we did that in honor of the probably three, as opposed to two, great patriots.
0: Defense Secretary Pete Hegseth said the death of the U.S. service members, quote, only stiffens our resolve. The Iranian Islamic Revolutionary Guards claim they disabled two oil tankers in the Strait of Hormuz because they used an unapproved route. Oil prices are back on the rise as a result. Energy Secretary Chris Wright on ABC's This Week says President Trump is doing what he needs to do and won't put a timetable on the end of hostilities.
7: President Trump wants to end it with a peaceful agreement with Iran, but it takes two parties to do that.
0: But even some Trump allies are asking questions, like Fox Business host Maria Bartiromo, who wondered yesterday how Iran has been able to strike U.S. targets and kill American troops.
8: I don't understand how it's possible that Iran has the capabilities to fight this way and continue to try to lash out at Gulf countries and U.S. military bases, because the U.S. has obliterated Iran's military, and the president continues to reiterate that.
0: The New York Times also reports the Pentagon is deploying more F-16, F-22, and F-35 jets to the Middle East in an apparent ramping up of hostilities between Iran and the U.S. John Stolness, Washington.
5: While there was some relief for places like New York City and Washington, D.C. from unhealthy air due to the smoke from Canadian wildfires Sunday, Washington State is now preparing for the combination of hotter weather and a smoky wildfire haze. Lisa Dwyer reports that Canada is bristling at criticism from President Trump over the wildfire management. And Ohio Senator Bernie Moreno, speaking on Fox News, says he'll introduce a bill to sanction Canada for the poor air quality.
9: It's being dumped onto primarily the Midwest. And when I hear politicians like Carney and Ford say that we should help when they could have avoided this problem, it's disgusting. We're going to put sanctions on them. That means holding their assets, making certain that they don't have visas. We're going to put tariffs, as President Trump talked about it, because we have to make certain that the people who are suffering get compensated. This is an abject, avoidable disaster.
1: As of Saturday morning, Ontario, Canada has 191 active wildfires, with 73 not under control. In response to the smoke moving across the U.S., President Donald Trump made a social media post blaming Canada for its forest management, threatening additional tariffs. The Premier of Ontario, Doug Ford, says that that post...
10: To make the comments they did through the administration unacceptable, absolutely unacceptable. We're trying to get through this.
1: Ford says Canada has helped the U.S. with their wildfires and will do so again as a good neighbor.
10: They have a very short memory.
1: Ford also had a suggestion for President Trump.
10: I got an idea for President Trump. Why don't you get rid of the softwood lumber tariffs? Because 33% of the lumber that you use in your building, guess what? It comes from Canada.
1: I'm Lisa DeWire.
5: 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It's 12 after. The arrest of two popular internet influencers. When America in the Morning continues after these messages.
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7: America in the Morning continues with the Monday forecast. Here's AccuWeather.com meteorologist Matt Rendy.
8: A tropical depression in the eastern Gulf of America will continue to move northward, and AccuWeather hurricane experts are expecting it to organize enough to become Tropical Storm Bertha later today. It is going to shift westward along the southern shoreline and bring heavy rain and damaging winds from Florida into southeast Texas through the rest of the week. Outside of the rain from the tropical system, scattered storms will form over a good portion of the southeast into the Tennessee Valley, with a few heavier storms toward North and South Carolina. Some of those will produce damaging winds and flooding downpours. In the central U.S., the Canadian wildfires will continue to produce smoke and haze through portions of the Great Lakes, southward to the Ohio Valley. Some rain and storms may help slow the fire for a time, and the associated cold front from that system will also produce a few strong to severe thunderstorms through parts of eastern Minnesota into eastern Iowa and continuing into Wisconsin, northern Illinois, and western Michigan. These storms have the potential for hail, damaging winds, and even a tornado. For the rest of the central U.S., from Nebraska into Kansas, Missouri, southward to Texas, there can be some scattered afternoon storms, but otherwise it will be hot with highs well into the upper 90s and widespread 100-degree readings. Showers and thunderstorms will form in the southwest from Arizona and New Mexico, northward to Colorado, into Utah and Nevada. These storms could lead to some flash flooding. Despite the storms, it will still be hot with highs in the 90s and 100s. In the northwest, there'll be some smoke and haze, which will expand into Washington, Idaho, and Montana. That's the weather across America. Tulsa, Oklahoma will have plenty of sun and a hot afternoon with a high of 102. Apalachicola, Florida will have tropical downpours and a high of 82. That's the nation's weather. I'm AccuWeather.com meteorologist Matt Rendy.
7: 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Former Maine Senate President Troy Jackson appears to be the frontrunner for Democrats in the race to unseat Republican Senator Susan Collins in the midterms. Correspondent Clayton Neville reports.
9: Democrat Graham Plattner won the nomination in the primaries, but later dropped out of the race amid controversy. Over the weekend, Maine delegates aligned with Troy Jackson, who won the majority of the 319 slots that were up for grabs on Saturday as the state's 16 counties kicked off 2 days of delegate selection for next weekend's nominating convention. The Graham Plattner ally has been hitting the campaign trail hard since Plattner dropped out.
10: Together, we can fix what's broken in Washington. We can pass Medicare for all. We can take on corporate power and the politicians in their pocket. We can take our country back. We can create the future Mainers and Americans deserve. I've been fighting this fight for 30 years, and I'm sure as hell not backing down now.
9: Jackson's a fifth-generation logger in Maine and a one-time conservative Republican who became a Democrat over 2 decades ago. He came in third place last month in Maine's Democratic gubernatorial primary. I'm Clayton Neville.
7: Social media influencers Andrew and Tristan Tate were arrested in Miami and are being held on charges, including rape. Correspondent Julie Walker reports the brothers are also facing extradition to the UK, where they also face rape charges.
11: Andrew and Tristan Tate were arrested Saturday in Miami after UK prosecutors brought further rape, assault, sex trafficking, and other charges against them. British authorities say the charges relate to four additional alleged victims, bringing the total to seven. The brothers deny wrongdoing. They're dual U.S.-British citizens known for their social media empire, promoting wealth, male dominance, and misogyny. They also face charges in Romania, where they moved in 2016. Britain tried to extradite them last year, but they left for the U.S. President Trump said he knew nothing about the case when asked if his administration pressured the Romanian government to release the Tates. I'm Julie Walker.
7: In sports, Spain wins the World Cup final, played in New Jersey, beating Argentina 1-0 with a goal in the 106th minute of extra time after both teams were scoreless in regulation play. It's 18 after. When we return, a look back at Friday's close on Wall Street and what might be expected in the week ahead when America in the Morning continues after these messages.
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0: It's 20 after. Welcome back. You're with America in the Morning. Wall Street's hoping to start the week today with losses in the technology sector and artificial intelligence in the rearview mirror. There are also big concerns for the energy markets as hostilities between the United States and Iran intensified, including the deaths of three U.S. service members following an Iranian missile and drone attack on Jordan. Seth Soutelle has a recap of what impacted stocks on Wall Street heading into the weekend.
1: I'm Seth Soutelle, and this is the AP Markets Report. A sell-off for AI winners got worse and pulled stock markets lower worldwide. The S&P 500 fell 1% Friday. The index closed out its first losing week in the last three, and only its third since March. The Dow lost 406 points. That's about 0.8%. The NASDAQ Composite sank 1.4%. NVIDIA was the heaviest weight on the market and fell 2.2%. The worries about whether AI stocks have shot too high dragged down Asian markets even more sharply. Oil prices jumped again on worries about the war with Iran. The yield on the 10-year treasury eased to 4.55%. Seth Soutelle, New York.
0: In business news this Monday, the U.S. Food and Drug Administration says that a sample of shredded iceberg lettuce produced by a Taylor Farm subsidiary in Mexico that tested positive for cyclospora was a false alarm. Meantime, Taylor Farms expanded a voluntary recall of iceberg lettuce products sourced from central Mexico after health officials linked the company's product to the outbreak investigation. The recalled products were distributed to 27 states, including Texas, Florida, Pennsylvania, Illinois, and New Jersey. Dollar Tree reportedly plans to close dozens of stores nationwide this year while continuing to expand its overall footprint. The Chesapeake, Virginia-based company said it expects to close about 75 stores during fiscal 2026. It did not say which locations would shut their doors. At the same time, Dollar Tree plans to open roughly 400 new stores this year, meaning its total store count is expected to grow. Gunfire erupted on the streets of Tucson, Arizona early Sunday morning. Nine victims, all adults, were taken to area hospitals in critical condition with gunshot wounds to their extremities when a gunman opened fire in a busy entertainment district before police officers shot him and stopped the threat. The suspect, an adult male whose name was not released, was also taken to a hospital with life-threatening injuries. Witnesses told police that an argument between two groups of people broke out before the gunfire began. Arizona authorities are expected to release more details on the mass shooting later today. It's 24 after. A bundle of joy for the vice president and his wife when America in the Morning continues after these messages.
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0: It's 26 after. Welcome back. You're with America in the Morning. A father and son are facing serious charges, accused of kidnapping two U.S. Forest Service employees. Correspondent Donna Warder reports.
1: A father and son are expected to be charged federally with kidnapping after authorities say they held two U.S. Forest Service employees at gunpoint for more than 12 hours in the Shasta Trinity National Forest in Northern California. Authorities say the workers were conducting routine field operations when they were taken on Thursday, held inside a trailer at gunpoint and zip-tied.
2: At approximately 2:30 a.m., Joseph Heinrichsen and his son Phoenix Heinrichsen surrendered. Joseph has been arrested on federal kidnapping charges. At the time, he had an AR-15 and knives and claimed to have grenades.
1: Authorities say they located the trailer with drones and that the suspect and his adult son surrendered early Friday, walking out of the trailer with an assault rifle and knives. They also told authorities they had grenades. I'm Donna Water.
0: Second Lady Yusha Vance gave birth Sunday to her fourth child. Vice President J.D. Vance made the announcement on X, saying in a statement, "We are excited to announce our baby boy, Alec Neil Vance. Yusha and the baby are happy and healthy, and our kids are overjoyed to meet their little brother." The new addition to the Vance family comes as the Vice President and Second Lady are considering leasing a home in Middleburg, Virginia, separate from the Vice President's residence at the Naval Observatory in Washington, D.C. In a historical note, Yusha Vance becomes the first woman since the 1870s to give birth while her husband is Vice President. On this date in 1976, the Viking spacecraft lands on Mars and begins taking soil samples. America in the Morning for Monday, July 20th, 2026 is produced by Jeff McKay. I'm John Trout. This is Westwood One.
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9: 5:30 with Augusta's Morning News. 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
10: Good morning. A Columbia County man who was wanted for rape in Hall County was taken into custody over the weekend after he was surrounded by deputies near Columbia Road and William Few Parkway. Christian Jerome Laverius Anchetta was taken into custody without incident. Laverius Anchetta has a criminal history dating back to 2014 when at age 19 he was accused of impersonating a police officer to pull a female driver over. He was charged with stalking the following year. Then just last year, Laverius Anchetta pled guilty to charges involving a violent disturbance at his home in Harlem. A man was killed in a single vehicle wreck late Friday night in Aiken County. The South Carolina Highway Patrol says 22-year-old Liam Miller of Aiken lost control of his vehicle on Chucker Creek Road near Jack Russell Lane just before midnight. The car veered off the road and struck a tree and overturned. Aiken County Coroner Daryl Abel said Miller died at the scene. Shots were fired into multiple units of a Richmond County apartment complex last week in what's believed to have been a targeted attack, and investigators say they're searching for a man and woman in connection with the incident. 21-year-old Carmelo Demarion Earls and 21-year-old Cheyenne Williams are both wanted in connection with the shooting July 12th. It was on Fayetteville Drive in the Azalea Park apartment complex. Richmond County investigators say bullets entered several occupied units, but fortunately no one was injured. Both suspects are black. They are believed to have been in a 2014 silver Ford Fusion with a South Carolina tag. Earls should be considered armed and dangerous. The U.S. military reports that another service member has been killed in the conflict with Iran.
11: The U.S. launching a ninth straight night of attacks on Iran as fears of a wider war continue to grow. It comes as another U.S. service member was killed in the line of duty this weekend during a controlled detonation of a downed Iranian drone in northern Iraq. Another soldier was hurt. A separate attack on Friday killed two other U.S. troops in Jordan. A third went missing, but unidentified remains have since been found. President Trump says the U.S.'s latest strikes are to honor the great patriots killed. The U.S. has been targeting everything from IRGC forces to air defense facilities and weapon storage sites. And Tehran is responding with attacks in Jordan, Iraq, and Arab Gulf states.
10: President Trump says Darlene Graham, the sister of the late Lindsey Graham, has his support to run for a full term to replace her brother in the U.S. Senate. Graham is serving the remaining months of her late brother Lindsey Graham's Senate term, but she is weighing a possible run for a full term. Lindsey Graham's funeral services will include some in Washington July 28th and also in South Carolina on the 29th. Filing for a special Republican primary opens next week. President Trump makes a stop in Georgia this week.
12: The president is expected to visit an Atlanta area school on Wednesday to boost participation in Trump accounts, those market-linked accounts launched on July 4th, providing a federally backed savings plan for children, parents, employers, and charities can contribute tax-free. The accounts were created in the One Big Beautiful Bill, along with tax cuts and other policies proposed by President Trump. Georgia's Senate race could tip the balance of power in the chamber this fall. Democrat incumbent John Ossoff is facing a challenge from Republican Congressman Mike Collins. Collins emerged from a crowded Republican primary after winning the endorsement of President Trump. At the White House, Jared Halpern, Fox News.
10: Christopher Nolan's The Odyssey launched with an estimated $124.5 million in domestic ticket sales, another $139 million from overseas, even better than the filmmaker's Oppenheimer debut. The weekend tally marked Nolan's best opening since The Dark Knight Rises in 2012. Few filmmakers alive could pull off such a big-budgeted adaptation of Homer's epic poem, but in a Hollywood where intellectual property rights rule most hits, Nolan turned one of the world's oldest works of literature into an unlikely summer blockbuster. From the WGAC 24-hour news traffic and weather center, it's now 5:35 and 73 degrees. I'm Mary Liz Nolan.
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14: Today, expect partly sunny skies with a chance of a thunderstorm in the afternoon, reaching a high of 95. Tonight will be clear to partly cloudy and humid with a low of 74. Tomorrow will be humid with a mix of clouds and sunshine, reaching a high of 95. For News Talk and Information WGAC, I'm AccuWeather meteorologist Joe Lundberg.
13: 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Clear, 77 this morning. 5:35, News Talk Information, WGAC.
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23: Alrighty, News Talk, Information, WGAC. It's Augusta's Morning News, 5:41, 19 till 6, Monday, July 20th. You got your Mary Liz Nolan sitting right over there. You heard from Joe Lundberg, whatever his name is.
10: It's Monday.
23: You will hear from Ashley Brown, and unfortunately, you've heard from John Patrick. Hi, ma'am.
10: It can only go uphill from now.
23: Okay, good. Good.
10: That's a good way to get it started.
23: Probably so.
10: Yeah. How are you? Good. How about you?
23: Yeah, I'm okay. Let's see, where to begin? Oh, Friday we did Mo's.
10: Welcome to Mo's.
23: Mm-hmm. Fifth Mo's surgery that I've had, one on each temple. One in the front of my head, one in the back of my head, and then this one just apparently a centimeter away from where the other one was. So I'm going to have a pretty good divot in the back of my head. Unfortunately, I'm pretty well versed on how this goes. You know, I knew where to sit, knew where to, you know.
10: Can Can you not find something else more exciting to do?
23: So, head hurt. He when I leave there, and we only had to do one pass, by the way, which is good.
10: Yes, it is.
23: I think I'm learning that, you know, if it's really pretty small, and this one was really pretty small, maybe we only have to do a pass. I don't know that that's a given. The waiting room was full. Yeah, they got a little Moe's waiting room with comfy chairs, and it was full. Everybody older than me. So he gave me some antibiotics, and he gave me some Percocet. And
10: those make me sick.
23: Oh, really?
10: Yeah, I can't do those.
23: Oh, I
10: don't. You liked them, huh?
23: Two of them Friday. Mm. Head hurt. Head hurts because when they do this and they stitch you up, you got to think about putting stitches in your skull. You don't, there's not a lot of room. You know, skin doesn't have a lot of give there. So he manhandles you pretty good to get the stitches in. There was a moment, you know, they numb the site. There was a moment when he was cauterizing when I'm like, yeah, I can kind of feel that. Did you feel that? I said, yeah, I can kind of feel that. He goes, okay.
10: That's when you grab him by the throat.
23: So it hurt Friday night. It hurt because it'd been violated, because people had been squeezing it together and cutting on it.
10: It gets angry sometimes.
23: So I took the two Percocet and slept okay. And much better Saturday. Was able to take, you leave with just a big honking bandage. And I was able Saturday to change that into a Band-Aid. But unfortunately this time, he's changed his policy. He now wants to keep stitches in for a couple of weeks.
10: Oh, boy.
23: Wanted to keep stitches in for a week, so I thought I'd be going back this Friday, get those stitches out, maybe play some golf Saturday. I did, by the way, I did ask. I was sitting there in the chair going, you know, I've done this enough. I know the routine. Why can't I play golf tomorrow? So that was one of the first questions I asked him. And it kind of stopped him in his tracks. I'm like, can I play golf tomorrow?
10: No.
23: What? He said, yeah, can I?
10: No.
23: And then he started, well, he, want to be careful here. He's gotten better in the times that I've seen him. But he decided to go down a rabbit hole of why I couldn't with you know, the bacteria and the fauna and all of this stuff in the grass. Okay.
10: So you were sorry you asked.
23: No would have been fine.
10: Yes.
23: Just say no. And that's what I said to him. Just say no. So I guess now the stitches will go into next weekend. So I guess there's no golf next weekend either.
10: Well,
23: I mean, you got to do what you got to do.
10: Yeah. Don't want to undo the good that's been done.
23: And I'm as I was the last time, I'm somewhat determined. I don't really want to do this more. You know, he threatened me two times ago with saying, you know, you don't take care of yourself, we're going to see each other every year. Well, now I've seen him twice this year. So
10: he'd miss you if you were gone.
23: I know the PAs would.
10: Yeah. Oh, I'm sure. You're probably a nightmare.
23: No.
10: No?
23: No. It's Moe's in a show.
10: Oh, gosh.
23: It's Moe's in a show.
10: Oh, dear.
23: I entertain them.
10: Okay.
23: So anyway, there's my situation. The worst thing he did, because of where it was located, he shaved a little of my hair.
10: Oh, no.
23: And I'm like, oh. Do you think this is coming back? What? I said,
10: yeah, thicker than ever.
23: I don't know that when something like that happens, that it's going to come back.
10: You know what? They don't care.
23: They don't care.
10: No. They don't care about that.
23: No, they don't
10: care. He's trying to take care of some other business.
23: Jeez.
10: Yeah.
23: All right. 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
0: Today, expect partly sunny skies with a chance of a thunderstorm in the afternoon, reaching a high of 95. Tonight will be clear to partly cloudy and humid with a low of 74. Tomorrow will be humid with a mix of clouds and sunshine, reaching a high of 95.
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23: Joe Lundberg. 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It's clear. 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
26: Hey, I'm Tommy Wells from Kent's Drive-In on 329 East Hill Street in Thompson. 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We don't have it all, but we have an awful lot at Kent's, a Thompson tradition since 1963.
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23: All right. News talk information, WGAC. It's Augusta's Morning News. Good morning. 5:52. Markets on Friday, not good. Dow was down 406. NASDAQ was down 361. Dow futures this morning are up about 140. Got a Powerball jackpot tonight, over $500 million, in case you need that. With Mary Liz and Joe, AB's on deck. I'm John. Mary Liz with a look at what we're following this morning.
10: It's back to school day in Aiken County. I'll have that story just after 6.
23: So we, and then yesterday, we had a little lunch. You couldn't be bothered. Birthday lunches for a couple of folks who used to work here. We went to T-Bones. I learned a couple of things that I didn't know. We'll discuss later.
10: Oh, good stuff.
23: It's not really good.
10: Anything good?
23: No, the problem was with what I went through. At the end of the lunch, it had just deteriorated into maladies.
10: Oh, boy.
23: And old.
10: Mm-hmm.
23: And it's like, okay, it's time to go. We're sitting around here talking about getting old.
10: Sounded like old people.
23: Yeah.
10: Yeah.
23: Yeah. It's time to go. You know, we've chewed on our soft foods. Now let's leave.
10: Mm-hmm.
23: So we did that, and that was sort of, at 3 p.m, so that was dinner.
10: Well, yeah, that's kind of nice, actually.
23: It is kind of nice.
10: Don't worry about, you had lunch out, and it was late enough, you don't have to worry about dinner.
23: I mean, we got out of there at 5, and it's like, we've eaten.
10: Mm-hmm.
23: And yes, I enjoy it because I didn't have to prepare anything last night, but it also feels like the best time to do that, is to don't eat anymore. After, at 4-ish, or we all sat around. But, that can't be the norm because she's at work. But I enjoy it. I like that.
10: Mm-hmm. Gives me a chance to make a little room for ice cream.
23: And we had some of that.
10: Good.
23: I think we have a story later. The other day was Friday or Saturday or National Ice Cream Day or something.
10: I missed it. I had ice cream both nights over the weekend, so
23: there you go.
10: I covered it.
23: There you go. Weekend was all right?
10: It was great.
23: Okay.
10: I had a lot of good family time over the weekend. Mm-hmm. I enjoyed it.
23: The time was good or the family was
10: both.
23: Good?
10: Both.
23: Okay. Right. Now, I see in the forecast, we might sort of, kind of, possibly be affected by some of the smoke.
10: Yeah, there's like a smoke and a haze heads up for today.
23: Hmm.
10: And golly, when you think about it, it's like, how does it come this far?
23: Yeah, it's the weather. It's magic.
10: It's you would think it'd be long gone before it got here, but apparently not.
23: No. So we'll see. We'll see if we are affected by it. Occasionally something like that happens.
10: We need a nice rain, and we might get some. And then, in fact, thunderstorms after midnight tonight.
23: Hmm. Okay.
10: So just be prepared.
23: Right. Had a lot of threats downtown, but not a whole lot of rain. So we could, as always, use the rain. And I see a little, I don't think anybody's, a little, at least for a couple of days, cooler.
10: Yes. We're talking in the 80s for a couple of days.
23: Wednesday looks
10: spectacular. Get the coat out.
23: Wednesday looks spectacular.
10: It does.
23: It looks wonderful.
10: Too bad you can't play golf.
23: Oh,
10: I know.
23: Don't get me started. Well, I can play. Weather on the Fives, brought to you by RCS Roofing, rcsroofing.net, where they nail it every time.
4: Today will feature partly sunny skies with a chance of a thunderstorm in the afternoon, reaching a high of 95. Tonight will be clear to partly cloudy and humid with a low of 74. Tomorrow expect humid conditions with intervals of clouds and sunshine and a high of 95. For News Talk and Information WGAC, I'm AccuWeather meteorologist Joe Lundberg.
23: Okay, Joe. It's clear. 77 degrees now. It's 4 till 6 in the morning. 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
6: Hitting Iran a ninth straight night. I'm Dave Anthony, Fox News. This after Iran's deadly attacks in neighboring countries housing American bases. Fox's Trey Yinks reports from Tel Aviv.
7: According to U.S. Central Command, a variety of different targets were hit, including Iranian military command centers, surveillance sites, maritime capabilities, missile and drone launch positions, and communications networks. The strikes do come after three U.S. service members were killed by an Iranian ballistic missile attack in Jordan on Friday. A fourth soldier was killed in northern Iraq during a controlled detonation of an unexploded Iranian drone. President Trump reacted to the deaths of these soldiers Sunday.
8: We feel very badly, but you know, those great people, those great patriots were out there fighting that Iran cannot have a nuclear weapon.
6: The president also again maintains the U.S. controls the Strait of Hormuz, which Iran also claims to control with recent attacks on ships. Oil prices aren't moving much today, but their recent rise back up have lifted gas back to $4 a gallon and AAA's national average for regular. That's 13 cents more than last Monday. A changing of the guard is coming this morning in Britain, where Fox's Jeff Paul reports from London.
9: In a short time, we expect Keir Starmer to appear outside of 10 Downing Street and address the media for a final time as Prime Minister. Then he's off to Buckingham Palace to meet with King Charles and formally resign. And then in comes to the picture Andy Burnham, who will also meet with the King and be asked to set up a new government. Now, the former mayor of Manchester has so far made a lot of promises about restoring hope, improving quality of life, and making things more affordable.
6: Soccer's big tournament is

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8: Today, expect partly sunny skies with a chance of a thunderstorm in the afternoon, reaching a high of 95. Tonight will be clear to partly cloudy and humid with a low of 74. Tomorrow will be humid with a mix of clouds and sunshine, reaching a high of 95. For News Talk and Information WGAC, I'm AccuWeather meteorologist Joe Lundberg.
9: Good morning. It's now 6 minutes after 6 o'clock. I'm Mary Liz Nolan in the WGAC 24-hour news traffic and weather center. Summer vacation is officially over today for students in Aiken County. It's the first day of the new school year with elementary students starting classes at 7:30. Middle and high school students start at 8. A reminder that thanks to the community eligibility provision, all students in Aiken County can receive breakfast and lunch each day at no cost. School district officials say they're expecting an estimated 23,000 students this school year. Now, the school year begins soon in Richmond County, and officials are reminding parents and students about the school district's cell phone policy that will be enforced in grades K through 8. Cell phones, smartwatches, headphones, or other electronic communication devices have to be turned off and out of sight during the instructional day. Columbia County has a similar policy in effect as part of the state's Distraction-Free Education Act. A similar bill applying to high school students in grades 9 through 12 will go into effect in the 2027 school year. A wanted fugitive was taken into custody in Burke County on Saturday after firing shots at deputies during a vehicle pursuit through the county. Patrick Buxton, who had an active felony probation warrant, was spotted by deputies in Waynesboro. They tried to stop Buxton, but he led them on a chase until it reached a construction site on Quaker Road. Buxton got out of the vehicle and ran, but he was taken into custody a short time later. Investigators found a handgun that Buxton allegedly tossed out a window during the pursuit. A female passenger in Buxton's vehicle was questioned and later released. Authorities say the incident is still under investigation. Five members of a Utah family have died after a flash flood swept through canyons in southern Utah where they were on a day outing. The Wayne County Sheriff's Office said the family had

0: gone hiking Friday when heavy rains triggered a sudden devastating flood. The bodies of the five were recovered Friday evening and Saturday. Tributes poured out for the family identified as a fire department captain with the Provo Fire Department, as well as his wife and their three sons. WGAC News Time, 8 minutes after six. A new study shows that when it comes to finding bargains at the grocery store, Kroger is the leader.
1: A new study shows Kroger has edged out Walmart and Aldi as the lowest priced grocery chain in a comparison of 15 store brand staples. Restaurant Furniture Plus found a basket including milk, bread, eggs, chicken, pasta, and other basics totaled $30 at Kroger. That's compared with just under $31 at Walmart, $33 at Aldi, and more than $35 at Albertsons. Kroger, which operates about 1,200 stores across 16 states, had the lowest prices on 10 of the 15 grocery staples analyzed. The survey did not include other big names like Costco or Trader Joe's. Food prices have climbed 32% over the past 5 years. Angelo Bavaro, Fox News.
0: Influencer brothers Andrew and Tristan Tate are scheduled to appear before a federal magistrate in Miami today. They were arrested Saturday to face rape and sex trafficking charges in the United Kingdom. British prosecutors are seeking the extradition of the brothers. The offenses are alleged to have occurred between 2010 and 2017, according to Britain's Crown Prosecution Service. And a 40-year-old New York man faces hate crime charges following a confrontation with Today Show host Craig Melvin at NBC studio in Manhattan. Police said that the man was arrested Thursday inside 30 Rockefeller Center in Midtown by an officer responding to reports of a disorderly person inside the building. NBC News said the person approached Melvin after entering an unauthorized area in Studio 1A. Melvin notified security and they held the man until police arrived. The network said no altercation took place and no injuries were reported. From the WGAC 24-hour news traffic and weather center, it's now 10 minutes after 6 and 73 degrees. I'm Mary Liz Nolan.
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10: Today, expect partly sunny skies with a chance of a thunderstorm in the afternoon, reaching a high of 95. Tonight will be clear to partly cloudy and humid with a low of 74. Tomorrow will be humid with a mix of clouds and sunshine, reaching a high of 95. For News Talk and Information WGAC, I'm AccuWeather meteorologist Joe Lundberg.
9: 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It's clear. It's 76 this morning, 616. 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
9: All right. 6:16 this morning. Well, you've always said Kroger was cheaper.
13: I did. I do find my bargains in there.
9: As you reported earlier, they ran some cost comparisons, 15 store brand essentials. Kroger, Walmart, Aldi, Albertson. They did milk, bread, eggs, chicken breasts, spaghetti, canned beans, and baking items. Kroger ranked number one. As the story reported, they had the lowest prices on 10 of the 15 items, more than any other retailer. Walmart was about 95 cents more expensive. Aldi, was about $3 more expensive. Albertsons, which is primarily a West Coast grocery chain, $5, almost $6 more expensive. As the story said, didn't include Costco, didn't include Trader Joe's, didn't include Piggly Wiggly.
13: Say it's not so.
9: Or Publix or Harris Teeter. But you've always said it's the best place.
13: I think people lots of times just assume Walmart is going to be cheaper. But mm-hmm. yeah, and I have said this before too. Gosh, am I going to get in trouble?
9: No, I don't think so. But I don't know.
13: Just doing some comparison things, I have found Walmart to be higher.
9: Really?
13: On a lot of like canned good items. Yep. Hmm.
9: I tend to always find them less expensive. I'm trying. You know, the one thing that really strikes home with me is, we've kind of, back to ice cream, we've sort of fallen into a Tillamook habit. But before, get some Breyers, and Breyers was always much less expensive at Walmart than anywhere else.
13: And there are going to be certain things.
9: Yeah, sure.
13: I think where the big difference to me is grocery stores like Publix, Kroger, Food Lion, whatever, they all have weekly specials and food ads that come out. And if you're a person that likes to see where the bargains are that way, you really can save money. I don't think Walmart does the the weekly deals thing.
9: I don't think so.
13: No, so they that's probably a lot of where the difference comes.
9: Yeah, maybe. Maybe. Interesting to me that, you know, now that I've paid more attention or I'm now the grocery shopper,
13: I was going to say you've always been the grocery shopper. Yes.
9: You know, when I get the BOGOs or I get something from Publix, because I'm primarily a Publix shopper, it is the stuff that I buy. I mean, they do. You can see them targeting you. You know, here's the pasta that's 2-for-1 or here's the pasta sauce that's 2-for-1 or whatever it might be. And I appreciate that because it's the stuff that I buy. But then you sort of get, ooh, that's kind of scary.
13: Well, they get you in there, you know.
9: Well, they know exactly what you're buying.
13: How many people, too, just go in for, oh, I see that's a BOGO. I'm going to go in there just to get that one thing. You may think you're going in there to get that one thing, but yet that's not what you leave with.
9: Yeah. I don't know that I've ever gone in for one thing. Now, I will go to Costco for one thing, stupidly.
13: I know, me too. And I always feel like people are looking at you like,
9: you came here for just that?
13: Yeah.
9: You came here for just that? You endured all of this for that? But I don't think I go to the grocery store for one BOGO item. I try, I love the Kroger down here. I don't know when we stopped calling it a new Kroger.
13: New Kroger. Well, it's the newest one, so it's still the new guy.
9: Okay. Mm-hmm. I love that one. It's like many things in life. If you don't branch out and look at something different or try something new, you think what you're doing is the best thing to do. You think, you know, Publix is all that. Or if you're a Kroger shopper, you think the same about
13: Kroger. You get to know the store.
9: Yeah.
13: It's just kind of become, you know, what you're comfortable with. But, branch out a little bit. I'm telling you, there are some bargains to be found. Still. Not a lot, but there are still some.
9: And it's gotten to the point now where there are some things that I'm just so darn comfortable with at Kroger, you know, whether it's it's not necessarily a house brand, but it's just something I enjoy. Although I will say this, and we got to run here because now it's really late. The Kroger has an andouille sausage, and I looked for, there was an andouille sausage at Publix. They stopped carrying it. I picked one up at Kroger that I really liked. And now I will go to that Kroger for some andouille sausage.
13: Oh, there you go.
9: There you go. Here's AB and some sports.
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14: Well, Ferran Torres, a reserve for Spain, scored the goal of a lifetime. He did it in extra minutes as Spain beat Argentina 1-0 to claim their second World Cup title of all time.
15: As a matter of fact, Spain's defense incredible. Argentina did not get a single shot on goal until the 117th minute, almost 2 hours. Also in other sports news, a big trade in the NBA involving the Atlanta Hawks. They're going to get Ryan Nemhart and also Lou Dort from Oklahoma City. Oklahoma City is going to get 3 second-round picks. Dallas gets Zachary Richichet from Atlanta. The Nike Peach Jam is over, and the Florida Rebels are your winners. They beat Drive Nation 71-60. The leading scorer throughout the tournament, Caden Daughtry, the guard for Florida, had 33. Florida also has a player by the name of M.J. Curry. His dad played at Butler. M.J. started his high school career at Grovetown before transferring to Grayson last season. 2020 Sports Ashley Brown, 95.1. 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
9: All right. News Talk Information, WGAC. It's Augusta's Morning News. Morning, hello, 623. Markets were down on Friday. The Dow was down 406. The NASDAQ was down 361. Dow futures this morning are up about 90. With Mary Liz, Joe, AB, and John, everyone accounted for. Mary Liz with a look at what we're following this morning.
13: Gas prices went up about 20 cents a gallon last week in Georgia. I'll have that story coming up at 6:30.
9: Explains why I saw what I saw, like 383 or 360 something at the Parker's here, which I thought, well, that's kind of high.
13: Big jump.
9: Going today. Got to go to Costco today. I'll get some gas and see what it costs.
13: Sounds good to me.
9: So earlier in the newscast, you did the story of this fellow who barged in on the Today Show last week. I saw a video over the weekend. Someone put it together, whatever it was. But it was a video of the show with Savannah and Craig there sitting at the desk doing what they do. And the guy was in the background outside just roaming around.
13: Oh, really?
9: Yeah.
13: So he'd been stalking beforehand.
9: Smoking a cigarette, putting the cigarette out. They showed him just kind of, you know, pacing back and forth and
13: how
9: looking.
13: How creepy is that?
9: Kind of, yeah.
13: Well, originally he wanted Al Roker.
9: Yeah. Well, who doesn't?
13: Well, of course. But did we ever get to the bottom what he wanted?
9: I don't think so. And I would not be surprised if they never tell us because they don't want to inspire someone
13: That's
9: else
13: true.
9: To do that.
13: That would be
9: thing.
13: The smart thing. And Craig, you know, he was missing in action for a little while. Poor guy was shaken up. Mm. But you could tell when he came back for a segment later. He kind of looked.
9: Like, oh, in the same show?
13: Yeah.
9: Okay.
13: I saw him and he just kind of looked like, what just happened?
9: And I thought I saw, now this could be speculation too, that Savannah had been left for a couple of days because she was shaken up by it.
13: Well, and she's also going to be not on the show.
9: Oh, that's right.
13: Because she's taping a game show.
9: Wordle.
13: Yeah.
9: Wordle.
13: For weeks, apparently, like 6 weeks, something like that, she'll be off the show.
9: Okay. All right. So anyway, so it was just kind of a creepy little video of the guy kind of hovering around and...
13: Yeah. Boy, we've got some creepy things that go on, don't we?
9: Weather. 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
10: Today will feature partly sunny skies with a chance of a thunderstorm in the afternoon reaching a high of 95. Tonight will be clear to partly cloudy and humid with a low of 74. Tomorrow expect humid conditions with intervals of clouds and sunshine and a high of 95. For News Talk and Information WGAC, I'm AccuWeather meteorologist Joe Lundberg.
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8: Hey, coming up on 6:30 with Augusta's Morning News, here's Mary Liz Nolan.
9: Good morning. Gas prices jumped an estimated 20 cents a gallon last week in Georgia and 10 cents in South Carolina. Industry officials say rising crude oil prices continue to push gas prices higher. And the strong summer travel season also typically drives prices up due to the higher demand. Drivers could continue to see prices increase again this week. Summer vacation ends today for students in Aiken County. It's their first day of the new school year. Elementary students get their classes underway at 7:30. Middle and high school students will start at 8. And a reminder that thanks to the community eligibility provision, all students in Aiken County will be able to receive breakfast and lunch every day at no cost. A Columbia County man who was wanted for rape in Hall County was taken into custody Friday after he was surrounded by deputies near Columbia Road and William Few Parkway. Christian Jerome Laverius Anchetta was taken into custody without incident. Laverius Anchetta has a criminal history dating back to 2014 when at age 19 he was accused of impersonating a police officer to pull a female driver over. He was charged with stalking the following year. Then last year, Laverius Anchetta pled guilty to charges involving a violent disturbance at his home in Harlem. WGAC News Time 6:31. Nolan Xavier Wells, an 18-year-old who was found dead after a 4th of July boating trip with his friends to a Gulf Coast island, will be remembered today in Mississippi. The Reverend Al Sharpton will deliver the eulogy. The family's attorney, Ben Crump, will issue a call to justice. Wells' death has sparked national attention and calls for a deeper investigation. Wells, who was black, traveled by boat to the island with his friends, who were white. He didn't return with them to the mainland. In fact, his body was found 2 days later. The investigation remains ongoing. His mother said the family would use the occasion to celebrate the life of their son, who she described as a bright light and a sensitive soul. WGAC News Time 6:32. Vice President J.D. Vance and Second Lady Usha Vance have welcomed their fourth child. Their son, Alec Neil Vance, is the first child born to a sitting vice president in more than 150 years. The Vances announced the birth yesterday on social media. Alec joins older siblings Ian, Vivek, and Mirabel. The Republican vice president's growing family is in keeping with his passionate advocacy for Americans to have more children. The vice president is 41. Usha Vance is 40. Technology is changing the way customers are paying for purchases at stores these days.
10: Checkout lines could soon become a lot shorter or gone altogether. Retailers across the country are adding smart carts, scan-as-you-shop apps, and other technology designed to speed up purchases. Some stores already let shoppers walk out with their groceries, while cameras, sensors, and artificial intelligence automatically charge their accounts. Others use smart carts that scan and total items as customers shop. Retailers say the systems save time and reduce long lines, while critics raise concerns about privacy, accuracy, and impact on jobs. Whether shoppers embrace the changes could determine how quickly traditional checkout lines become a thing of the past. Matt Murphy, Fox News.
9: 26-year-old professional boxer Hannah Rapp died after being hit by a vehicle while riding her bike in Texas. Police said the driver, Charles Medina, passed Rapp on the highway when he suddenly stopped, went into reverse, and hit her. Medina was arrested and charged with manslaughter in connection with that incident. Will Smith goes completely bald to prep for his biggest comeback in years with the action thriller Supermax. The film centers on two FBI agents navigating a high-stakes operation, and Smith's shaved head is a key part of the character that he's bringing to life. Jay-Z combed out his iconic locks at the Roots Picnic in Philadelphia in May and debuted a fresh low-cut fade. Both Smith and Jay-Z are using their appearance to signal new eras and creative directions in the entertainment industry. WGAC News Time now is coming up on 6:35. We have partly cloudy skies and it's 72 degrees. I'm Mary Liz Nolan.
8: I've been meaning to ask you for like more than a week. Did you ever finish the Harlan Coben?
9: Yes, that was so good.
8: Okay.
9: Oh.
8: All right.
9: I didn't see the ending coming, just like that was predicted.
8: Sure.
9: Like to go back and watch it again and see maybe what little things I missed.
8: Yeah, you've seen it. Go watch the other Harlan Coben stuff.
9: Is that what Missing? There's another one that family's watching. Is it Missing You?
8: Maybe.
9: I don't know. They said that one was not as good as, it's called I Will Find You.
8: Yes.
9: That's the series I just finished.
8: And
9: good.
8: And as I said, this one's based here. Almost everything he does is based in the UK.
9: Ah.
8: But there are three or four of them. Something they do that is somewhat confusing, especially in two of them, they cast the same actor, but he's not the same character.
9: Oh.
8: I had to think. I was watching the first, you know, I'd seen him in one.
9: Right.
8: And then he pops up in the next one, and I had to realize, oh, wait a minute, he's not the same guy. Okay, I was confused by that.
9: Good series, watch it.
8: All right.
9: Got to pay attention, though.
8: Yes, you do, and I like that.
9: Yeah.
8: Weather on the Fives brought to you by RCS Roofing. 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
11: Today, expect partly sunny skies with a chance of a thunderstorm in the afternoon, reaching a high of 95. Tonight will be clear to partly cloudy and humid with a low of 74. Tomorrow will be humid with a mix of clouds and sunshine, reaching a high of 95. For News Talk and Information WGAC, I'm AccuWeather meteorologist Joe Lundberg.
8: All right, thanks, Joe. Clear and 76 degrees now, 6:36, News Talk Information WGAC. I said this the other day. I don't want to be on a soapbox. I don't want to be preachy. I had the Mohs surgery on Friday, fifth Mohs surgery. 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
19: Well, what a moment for Ryan Fox. He birdied the 72nd hole of the British Open to win the Open title, 10 under par. It looked like Cam Young might win. Early in the day, he went out and shot 64 and was 9 under and led for a long time, but it was Fox coming through in the clutch. Sam Burns, who began the day with a two-shot lead, shot 2 over 72. He finished 8 under par and in third place. The Atlanta Braves got a monster performance from catcher Drake Baldwin. He went 5 for 5 with 2 home runs. Austin Riley also hit 2 homers as the Braves beat the Rangers 8-5. Also, it was Boston winning their 13th straight. They beat Tampa Bay 6-1. It's the second longest streak in team history. They won 15 games in a row back in 1946. And the World Cup is over. Spain, your winner. They beat Argentina 1-0 with the reserve Ferran Torres scoring the game-winning goal. That's the second World Cup title in the history for Spain. 2020 Sports, Ashley Brown, 95.1 WGAC.
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8: All right. News Talk Information, WGAC. It's Augusta's Morning News, Monday morning. 6:43 now. Just a smidge of sports here with Mary Liz, AB, and John. Watched a few minutes of the final on the World Cup yesterday. Got home from the lunch, and it was still nil-nil on the pitch. And ended up, you know, watching Spain win.
9: 1-0?
8: 1-0.
9: Like a boring game.
8: Well, I think that's part of the reason I'm not a huge fan of the beautiful game. So I also find it fascinating. First of all, you got to admire the athletic prowess of those guys. I mean, they're out there on that pitch for 90 minutes. You know,
9: I can't imagine keeping up that level of stamina.
8: No body fat until they get touched, and then they fall down and they hurt.
9: There you go.
8: Oh, come on, you weren't hit that hard. Get up.
9: They have to learn some acting skills.
8: Yeah, they do.
9: Yeah
8: they do. It's at times. I mean, I guess when you see it all the time. I mean, the announcers don't even bother to make. I mean, as one who doesn't watch it. And you look at it, and you watch this fella fall to the ground, writhing in pain from not so big a hit. It's like, oh, come on.
9: I know.
8: Get up.
9: And I wouldn't want to be an ump or ref, whatever.
8: No.
9: If basketball, you see it. Some good acting in some of those.
8: Yes, they flop.
9: Yeah.
8: Mm-hmm.
9: Hockey, I think those are pretty legit when somebody looks like they get hit.
8: Yeah.
9: Oh, goodness.
8: And then as AB mentioned, this Ryan Fox fellow won the Open Championship, not only birdied the last hole, birdied the 71st hole, and beat Cam Young by a shot.
9: Wasn't he like in 52nd place or something?
8: Oh, after the first round, he was 100-something.
9: Wow. That's what you call a comeback.
8: Well, shot 62 on Saturday. That'll do it. So all the four major championships in golf are over until we all get back together again here in April. Open Championship used to be in August, and then it got moved back primarily because of the Olympics. So now you got this, what, 7-8 month wait until we all gather in April.
9: And speaking of gathering in April, we should be finding out before the end of this month whether or not we will luck into being able to purchase a ticket to see that little event in April.
8: Mm-hmm.
9: Yep.
8: Letting everybody know by the end of the month?
9: Yep.
8: Okay. All right. Good luck to you. 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
11: Today, expect partly sunny skies with a chance of a thunderstorm in the afternoon, reaching a high of 95. Tonight will be clear to partly cloudy and humid with a low of 74. Tomorrow will be humid with a mix of clouds and sunshine, reaching a high of 95. For News Talk and Information, WGAC, I'm AccuWeather meteorologist Joe Lundberg.
8: All right, thanks, Joe. It's clear. It's 76. It is already 6:46 in the morning. Don't run late. News Talk Information, WGAC.
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5: Oh. All right. News talk information, WGAC. It's Augusta's Morning News. 6:51 now. Markets on Friday, down. Dow down 406, NASDAQ down 361. Dow futures this morning are up about 90. Austin coming up in 30 minutes with his morning commentary. Mary Liz, AB, Joe, and John with you. Mary Liz with a look at what we're following this morning.
6: A wanted fugitive was taken into custody over the weekend in Burke County. I'll have that story just after 7.
5: Yeah, that music that we were playing, Janet Jackson kind of stuff, reminded me when we were at lunch yesterday at T-Bones, and you could sort of kind of see the television screens over by the bar. It was about halftime of the World Cup game. I saw the BTS folks. I did not see Madonna.
6: That's probably a good thing. I didn't see her either, but, you know.
5: She used to be the hottest thing in the world.
6: Well, no.
5: That's probably a good thing.
6: I think she still thinks she's the hottest thing in the world.
5: All
6: but
5: right.
6: Nah. Oh.
5: You know, it's a fascinating observation. I'll use golf as an example. To watch, you know, the guys that are now, you know, Gary Player's in his 90s, Jack is in his 80s. You know, they didn't make a lot of money when they played golf. They made a lot of money, but not the kind of money that's being made today. So they have to find a way to stay relevant and still, you know, they got to make a living. And you got someone like Madonna who's trying to stay relevant. We think about the fame, but, you know, there's probably a need for some fortune. You know,
6: she could use a little help with choosing her wardrobe. She's not still 20, you know?
5: No.
6: I think in this desire to stay relevant or needing attention, as she clearly does, she's going about it in the wrong way.
5: But it's the way she's always gone about it.
6: I guess.
5: Now, I'm never a fan of the augmentation. I'm never a fan of, you know, because rarely. I don't know. We've talked about this. I don't know how they don't figure this out. Rarely does a plastic surgery job go well or be perfect or.
6: Well, they try to go too extreme. If it was just, you know, kind of just give me a little like I've had more sleep than I really have looked, mm-hmm. rather than try and make me look 20 again. Yeah. I think that's where it goes down the tubes.
5: Yeah. And she's had some.
6: Oh. Hers is not, though. I don't think hers is bad as some of them.
5: No.
6: And what's sad is when you take people, women in particular, you know, Meg Ryan, for example, she was just so cute. Just the girl next door look, and just ruined it with the plastic surgery.
5: I don't disagree on any of that. You know, I can't comprehend, you know, being in that world where when you turn 40, you're cast aside, you know.
6: But then bless the ones like Jennifer Garner, who says, no, I'm just going to age gracefully. And, you know, fortunately, she's a beautiful woman to begin with.
5: There must be something wrong with Ben Affleck.
6: I know.
5: I mean, because she...
6: She just seems like she had it all.
5: Yes, he seems, I know he, from what I've read, and it, so it must be true, you know, he's had some issues. I think maybe some drinking issues and or some gambling issues. And, you know, I see him in interviews about movies and he looks fine. But he, she, I mean, she just comes out smelling like a rose.
6: Oh, I know. She's adorable. She really, I mean, she just, again, the girl next door, just kind of, she just seems like she's genuinely nice. She's cute as she can be. Just seems like she's got it all together.
5: Why didn't she perform at the World Cup yesterday?
6: Because she was probably too busy saying what's in your wallet.
5: Okay. Well, she's also got a movie on Peacock.
6: Oh, yes. Just came out. Yes. I can't remember the name of it. I'd love to see it, but we don't have Peacock.
5: Yeah. So I did not. I did not see Madonna. I don't. I have no clue what she did. I have no clue if it was any good.
6: Well, it should tell you something that we're not talking about it this morning.
5: Well,
6: you know what people were talking about? Mixed reviews on Jennifer Hudson.
5: Mm.
6: And
5: does she do the national anthem?
6: Again, I didn't see it.
5: Pops up everywhere.
6: Mm-hmm. See it, but yeah, mixed reviews on her.
5: All right. Yeah, but now the World Cup's over, bro. I think the women have their World Cup next year. Weather on the Fives brought to you by RCS Roofing, rcsroofing.net, where they nail it every time.
7: Today will feature partly sunny skies with a chance of a thunderstorm in the afternoon, reaching a high of 95. Tonight will be clear to partly cloudy and humid with a low of 74. Tomorrow expect humid conditions with intervals of clouds and sunshine and a high of 95. For News Talk and Information WGAC, I'm AccuWeather meteorologist Joe Lundberg.
5: Okay, clear this morning, 75 degrees, 4 till 7. 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
19: Another night of American bombing in Iran. I'm Dave Anthony, Fox News. A ninth night in a row.
20: Iran has been very, very badly damaged. They've lost everything almost militarily.
19: And President Trump is also calling the four American troops killed in recent days patriots.
20: Throughout their fighting that Iran cannot have a nuclear weapon.
19: The War Department's identified two of the soldiers killed in an Iranian attack in Jordan Friday. Army First Lieutenant Tyler Fien from Eva Beach, Hawaii, and Private Isabella Gonzalez from Carrollton, Texas. The third soldier's missing. Remains, though, have been found. Another service member killed Saturday in Iraq. Britain is about to get a new leader.
21: I'm about to visit His Majesty the King to offer my resignation and close the book on my time as Prime Minister.
19: His replacement will be Andy Burnham, who will meet with King Charles this hour. Burnham has been critical of President Trump, but Fox's Jeff Ball reports from London.
22: Burnham is also drawing a bit of praise from President Trump. After reports surface, Burnham will announce plans for new oil and gas drilling in the North Sea. The president saying the people of Aberdeen in Scotland are dancing in the streets because the new Prime Minister, Andy Burnham, has stated that he will be opening up all the way the invaluable North Sea oil. It is one of the greatest sources of quality oil on earth.
19: Now, speaking of oil, prices barely moving this morning, but they've risen lately. So gas is $4 a gallon today. That's AAA's national average for regular 13 cents more than a week ago. They keep celebrating a World Cup championship in Spain.
23: A cacophony of car horns and firecrackers on the streets of Madrid, Spain. Becoming soccer's world champions for only the second time, a cause

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5: Today, expect partly sunny skies with a chance of a thunderstorm in the afternoon, reaching a high of 95. Tonight will be clear to partly cloudy and humid with a low of 74. Tomorrow will be humid with a mix of clouds and sunshine, reaching a high of 95. For News Talk and Information WGAC, I'm AccuWeather meteorologist Joe Lundberg.
6: Good morning. It's now 6 minutes after 7 o'clock. I'm Mary Liz Nolan in the WGAC 24-hour news, traffic, and weather center. A wanted fugitive was taken into custody in Burke County Saturday after firing shots at deputies during a vehicle pursuit through the county. Patrick Buxton, who had an active felony probation warrant, was spotted by deputies in Waynesboro. They tried to stop Buxton, but he led them on a chase until it reached a construction site on Quaker Road. Buxton reportedly got out of the vehicle and ran, but was taken into custody a short time later. Investigators say they found a handgun that Buxton allegedly tossed out a window during the pursuit. The incident is still under investigation. Officials say additional charges could be forthcoming, according to the Burke County Sheriff's Office. A man was killed in a single vehicle wreck late Friday night in Aiken County. The South Carolina Highway Patrol says 22-year-old Liam Miller of Aiken lost control of his vehicle on Chucker Creek Road near Jack Russell Lane just before midnight. The car veered off the road and struck a tree and overturned. Aiken County Coroner Daryl Abel says Miller died at the scene. Well, summer vacation is officially over today for students in Aiken County. This is their first day back, and Aiken County School District officials say they're expecting an estimated 23,000 students in the school system this year. All students in Aiken County, regardless of income, are eligible to receive free breakfast and lunch each day thanks to the community eligibility provision. Edgefield County students have another week off. They start school a week from tomorrow. WGAC News Time, 7 minutes after 7. A man was shot and killed while hiding under a teen's bed. Now the teen's mom faces charges.
7: Kendra Scott is facing first-degree murder charges in the death of a 20-year-old man who was fatally shot after hiding under her daughter's bed. According to the affidavit obtained by the New York Post, the 36-year-old woman told cops she came home and saw a dude under her kid's bed and, quote, did what I had to do. The daughter told cops she invited the man, Rodarius Morton, to the family's home shortly before he was discovered by her mother. Her mother's lawyer says his client thought the man was an intruder. Bond has not.

0: not been set, and Scott is due in court later today. Sue Guzman, Fox News.
1: Influencer brothers Andrew and Tristan Tate are scheduled to appear before a magistrate judge in Miami today. They were arrested Saturday to face rape and sex trafficking charges in the United Kingdom. British prosecutors are seeking the extradition of the brothers. The offenses are alleged to have occurred between 2010 and 2017. Their lawyers say that the brothers are denying the allegations. WGAC News time coming up on 9 minutes after seven. You can no longer wear smart glasses in any New York courtroom.
2: Going forward, smart glasses will be prohibited inside any New York State unified court system. That's eyewear or headwear with a camera, microphone, or any other tech that allows a user to record video or audio. The New York State Unified Court System announcing the ban earlier this month. It applies to everyone, including attorneys and court staff. Officials say this is to ensure that individuals cannot record court proceedings in violation of the state's civil rights law and court rules, noting folks can hand over any of the devices to security for safekeeping. Supporters say the move will protect sensitive witnesses, including victims. Kristen Goodwin, Fox News.
1: Niall Horan and Thomas Rhett had to delay their co-headlining concert in Pennsylvania over the weekend due to severe weather. Niall shared in a video on Instagram they were forced into a corner and advised not to do the show due to storms in the area. Thomas Rhett said the well-being of fans was their biggest concern. From the WGAC 24-hour news traffic and weather center, it's now 7:10 and 72 degrees. I'm Mary Liz Nolan.
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5: Today, expect partly sunny skies with a chance of a thunderstorm in the afternoon, reaching a high of 95. Tonight will be clear to partly cloudy and humid with a low of 74. Tomorrow will be humid with a mix of clouds and sunshine, reaching a high of 95. For News Talk and Information, WGAC, I'm AccuWeather meteorologist Joe Lundberg.
4: Thank you, Joe. Sunshine, 75 degrees, 716, News Talk Information, WGAC.
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4: 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News Talk and Information, WGAC. It's Augusta's Morning News, 7:18 this morning. Time for Austin Morning Commentary. 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
7: It happened this weekend in a very nice Columbia County neighborhood. A cartload of kids playing around made a gesture to a woman in a car that she did not appreciate it very much. She claims that they pointed a crutch at her and acted like they were shooting a gun. A crutch turned into a pretend gun. She chases these young people down and proceeds to berate them rather loudly with some rather disturbing obscenities, again, at the top of her lungs. All this is picked up on a security camera, by the way, in the neighborhood. And, well, I'll tell you what, go to the Austin Roadshow page on Facebook and you can see it for yourself. The bottom line, the lady lost her mind. And there are a lot of folks that say if the kids had done the same thing to them, that they would have probably lost their minds and yelled obscenities as well. Who knows? Again, check out the video at the Austin Roadshow page. You don't see the kids pointing the crutch at the woman, pretending it's a gun, but you do see her confronting them. And then there's an interesting discussion a little bit later on. A couple of lessons. Number one, if you have a problem with teenage kids doing anything like that, probably not a good idea to confront them yourself. Get as much identifying information as you can and notify the sheriff's department. That's number one. Number two, if you're a bunch of kids on a golf cart, don't make obscene or even humorous gestures toward adults. There's no doubt about that. And also obey the laws. If you're 16 years old, you're only allowed to have a couple of members of your immediate family in a car with you, and that includes a golf cart. If you've loaded it up with your buddies, you're breaking the law. And no word if any charges were filed in this case. We'll have a little more to say about it on the air this afternoon. But again, a mess for a certain neighborhood in Columbia County. You can see the video at the Austin Roadshow page on Facebook. And that's a comment. I'm Austin Rhodes, 95.1 FM News Talk, WGAC.
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10: Well, Drake Baldwin and Austin Riley each homered twice as the Braves beat the Rangers 8-5. Baldwin, by the way, went 5-for-5 at the plate. Big day for the young catcher. The British Open is in the books. Ryan Fox is your winner. He birdied the 72nd hole, a difficult 18th hole at the course at Royal Birkdale, to win the tournament by one shot over Cam Young. Young shot 64 in the final round. He finishes in second. Sam Burns, 8-under par. He finishes third, but a 72, a disappointment after leading by two going into the final round. Also in soccer, the World Cup is over. Big, huge day yesterday. Tons of celebrities, tons of performances. In the end, the performance that was best was Spain's defense. They held Argentina without a shot on goal until the 117th minute of play. They win 1-0. They are your World Cup champions. And also the Florida Rebels, your winner at the Nike Peach Jam, led by the leading scorer for the tournament, Caden Daughtry. They beat Drive Nation 71-60 in the title game. 2020 Sports, Ashley Brown, 95.1 WGAC.
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4: Okay. News, talk, information, WGAC. It's Augusta's Morning News on a good-looking Monday morning. 7:22 now. Markets on Friday were down. The Dow was down 406. NASDAQ was down 361. Dow futures this morning up over 100. Mary Liz, AB, Joe and John with you. Mary Liz with a look at what we're following this morning.
12: Shepherd Community Blood Center said they've got an urgent need for blood donations. I'll have that story coming up at 7:30.
4: Okay. Sarah Baker, Alabama attorney, was arrested November of last year, accused of putting fentanyl in her husband's food and drink. She was arrested, later suspended by the Alabama Bar Association. After the arrest, she posted the $400,000 bond. However, a couple of weeks ago, taken back into custody after accusations, she tried poisoning him again.
12: Wow.
4: Yeah, she's a
12: what did he do to deserve that?
4: Overachiever. Mm-hmm. Court documents allege that on June 11th, Baker asked one of her husband's caregivers for an empty medication bottle from the house. Later that month, she allegedly gave the caregiver a black bag with instructions to place it inside a safe in her husband's home. Authorities believe the bag contained the medication bottle. Cullman police, this is in Cullman, Alabama, later recovered the medication bottle, found 12 grams of a purple-tinted powder. Testimony last Friday showed photos of the alleged pill bottle with the purple powder inside. Lead investigator said the powder tested positive for fentanyl in a field test, the same substance Baker allegedly used to poison her husband in his food and drink. Again, she wants to get the job done.
12: It might be easier to get a divorce.
4: Baker's husband, James Doyle Baker, testified on her behalf, saying that she had not made contact with him since her first arrest in November. He said the time his wife was out on bond, he asked both the district attorney and her attorney for chances to see his wife. He says, I have no idea why we're here today. We kept it clean all the way. The judge found that Baker hadn't made direct contact with her husband, but did violate another condition of the bond by committing a criminal act of getting the fentanyl to him. Poses a danger to the community.
12: No kidding.
4: I don't know about the community.
12: Well, definitely him.
4: Definitely him.
12: I think maybe asking nicely, could you just stay away from me? I'd appreciate that.
4: Yeah.
12: Yeah.
4: But she's pretty, sounds pretty determined.
12: So how's her practice going?
4: She was disbarred. So
12: that's kind of what I was guessing.
4: Yeah,
12: just thought I'd ask.
4: Yeah, I don't think she's doing any,
12: She really hates
4: commercials.
12: This guy.
4: Apparently so.
12: I guess.
4: Or something.
12: I guess just suffocating him with a pillow was not going to work.
4: I guess not.
12: No, okay.
4: Not going to stop Lisa.
12: Mm-mm.
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5: Today will feature partly sunny skies with a chance of a thunderstorm in the afternoon reaching a high of 95. Tonight will be clear to partly cloudy and humid with a low of 74. Tomorrow expect humid conditions with intervals of clouds and sunshine and a high of 95. For News Talk and Information WGAC, I'm AccuWeather meteorologist Joe Lundberg.
4: 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It is 7:26. 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
10: Good morning. School buses are rolling this morning in Aiken County. It is the first day of a new school year there. The bells ring now for elementary students in Aiken County. Middle and high school students get their day underway at 8 o'clock. In Edgefield County, students start a week from tomorrow. Then Georgia schools in the CSRA start their new school year in the beginning of August. August. Shepherd Community Blood Centers issued an urgent appeal for donors. Donations are typically dwindling during the summer when school's out and people are on vacation. But officials say that's also when the need for life-saving blood donations needed the most. Shepherd Community Blood Center officials say they need all blood types, and you can donate at any of their locations in Augusta, Evans, Grovetown, and Aiken. A man was killed in a single vehicle wreck late Friday night in Aiken County. The South Carolina Highway Patrol says 22-year-old Liam Miller of Aiken lost control of his vehicle on Chucker Creek Road just before midnight. The car veered off the road and struck a tree and overturned. Coroner Daryl Abel says Miller died at the scene. Shots were fired into multiple units of a Richmond County apartment complex last week in what's believed to have been a targeted attack. Investigators say they're searching for a man and woman in connection with the incident. 21-year-old Carmelo Demarion Earls and 21-year-old Cheyenne Williams are both wanted in connection with the shooting July 12th. It was reported on Fayetteville Drive in the Azalea Park apartment complex. Investigators say bullets entered several occupied units. Fortunately, no one was injured. Both suspects are black. They are believed to be in a 2014 silver Ford Fusion with a South Carolina tag, and officials say Earls should be considered armed and dangerous. WGAC News Time 732. Five members of a Utah family have died after a flash flood swept through canyons in southern Utah where they were involved in a day trip.
11: Provo Fire and Rescue says Captain Spencer Long, his wife Katrina, and three of their children were killed while hiking and canyoneering near Sunglow Campground in Wayne County. Authorities say the family was swept away by flash flooding Friday afternoon, likely triggered by heavy rain. A sixth family member, the couple's daughter, survived. Friends, community leaders, and fire departments across Utah are honoring the Long family's legacy of service and compassion as calls grow for improved flash flood warning systems. Ted Lindner, Fox News.
10: President Trump says Darlene Graham, sister of the late Lindsey Graham, has his support to run for a full term to replace her brother in the Senate. Graham is serving the remaining months of Lindsey Graham's Senate term, but she is weighing a possible run for a full term. Meanwhile, Lindsey Graham's funeral services will include some in Washington on July 28th and in South Carolina the following day on the 29th. Filing for a special Republican primary will open next week. WGAC News Time 734. There's growing interest in trade schools, with officials saying enrollment is on the rise.
12: Electricians, plumbers, welders, HVAC technicians, and other skilled tradespeople are in high demand across the country, and employers are struggling to fill those jobs. That's helping fuel growing interest in trade schools and apprenticeship programs where students can often begin earning a paycheck while they're still training. Many finish with far less student debt than graduates of traditional four-year colleges. Skilled trades can offer competitive pay, steady demand, opportunities to own a business, and clear paths to management or specialized careers. For many students, they're becoming a faster and often less expensive route into the workforce. Chris DeMeo, Fox News.
10: Morgan Wallen debuted a new song called Been By Now at a concert in Baltimore over the weekend. It'll be released this week as a single, July 24th. The song is about ending a relationship that's been uncertain for too long, with lyrics like, if it was meant to be, we'd have been by now. Wallen's been teasing the song on social media and shared a post showing a piano ballad version of the song, Been By Now. WGAC News Time is now 7:35. We've got sunshine and 74 degrees. I'm Mary Liz Nolan.
13: So he's popular, this Morgan Wallen fellow.
10: Yeah, I've heard of him.
13: Okay.
10: I'd love to see him in concert.
13: Really?
10: Oh, yeah.
13: And every song sound the same?
10: No. No.
13: Guess not.
10: No.
13: Okay. Why haven't you seen him in concert?
10: That would be didn't have a ticket. Mm. And they're not inexpensive, by the way.
13: No, really?
10: No.
13: Okay. Yeah. Thank you, ma'am. 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
14: Today, expect partly sunny skies with a chance of a thunderstorm in the afternoon, reaching a high of 95. Tonight will be clear to partly cloudy and humid with a low of 74. Tomorrow will be humid with a mix of clouds and sunshine, reaching a high of 95. For news talk and information WGAC, I'm AccuWeather meteorologist Joe Lundberg.
13: It's sunny. It's 75. It's 7:36 now. 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
3: Well, Ferran Torres, a reserve for Spain, scored the goal of a lifetime. He did it in extra minutes as Spain beat Argentina 1-0 to claim their second World Cup title of all time. As a matter of fact, Spain's defense incredible. Argentina did not get a single shot on goal until the 117th minute, almost 2 hours. Also in other sports news, a big trade in the NBA involving the Atlanta Hawks. They're going to get Ryan Nemhart and also Lou Dort from Oklahoma City. Oklahoma City's going to get 3 second-round picks. Dallas gets Zachary Richichet from Atlanta. The Nike Peach Jam is over, and the Florida Rebels are your winners. They beat Drive Nation 71-60. The leading scorer throughout the tournament, Caden Daughtry, the guard for Florida, had 33. Florida also has a player by the name of M.J. Curry. His dad played at Butler. M.J. started his high school career at Grovetown before transferring to Grayson last season. 2020 Sports, Ashley Brown, 95.1 WGAC.
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6: 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It's Augusta's Morning News. Good morning. 7:43 now. Maybe. Some smoke from the Canadian wildfires will affect us this afternoon. Maybe we'll get to all of that for you in a few minutes. Coming up in 30 minutes, mentioned National Ice Cream Day. 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
12: Today, expect partly sunny skies with a chance of a thunderstorm in the afternoon, reaching a high of 95. Tonight will be clear to partly cloudy and humid with a low of 74. Tomorrow will be humid with a mix of clouds and sunshine, reaching a high of 95. For News Talk and Information, WGAC, I'm AccuWeather meteorologist Joe Lundberg.
6: Okay, thanks, Joe. Sunshine, 75 degrees now, 747. News Talk Information, WGAC. Joe mentioned the humidity heat index. We get to 4 this afternoon. 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
23: News talk information, WGAC. It's Augusta's morning news on a Monday morning. 7:52 now. Markets were down on Friday. The Dow was down 406. The Nasdaq was down 361. Dow futures this morning are up around 160, but if that's just too slow for you. Powerball jackpot tonight, over half a billion bucks, at least $544 million. With Mary Liz, Joe, AB, and John. Mary Liz with a look at what we're following this morning.
24: It cost you more to fill up last week in Georgia and South Carolina. Expect more of the same this week. I'll have that story just after 8.
23: Speaking of money, we've got someone here in the building retiring in 10 or 11. How many days in this month? 31?
24: I never know.
23: I didn't know.
24: At least 30 days in this month.
23: Yes. If you ask the average American worker about their retirement strategy, they'll give you an optimistic answer. They plan to grind it out until 65 years old. Some may push past 70 if they really love what they're doing. Although the stats show a different story. 59% of retirees left the workforce earlier than they planned. A mere 6% managed to stick it out longer than expected. As it turns out, the average American calls it quits at 62.
24: Really?
23: That's what it says.
24: I'm surprised it's not higher than that.
23: Yeah, well, it's probably going to get higher than that. Why people clock out early depend entirely on how much money they were making to begin with. If you're making over $75,000 a year, early retirement is usually a victory lap, or as they refer to it, rage quit.
24: Another term I got to remember, huh?
23: Primary drivers for higher income workers leaving early, job dissatisfaction, or they simply hit their financial goals ahead of schedule. Have an acquaintance who I don't think planned on retiring, was going to, there were some changes in the family dynamic. The husband lost his job and they were trying to reassess everything. And they sat with their financial guy and the financial guy said, you guys could retire if you want. And they're both in their 50s.
24: Wow.
23: And it's like, you guys could retire if you want. What?
24: Really?
23: What?
24: I would sit there and say, do we have a bad connection?
23: Yeah. If you make under $35,000 a year, that's completely different. For lower income workers, the number one reason for early retirement is a sudden change in health status, either for themselves or a family member. Coming in a close second to that, involuntary job loss. In short, the wealthy get to choose retirement.
24: That's pretty much what we expected.
23: Yeah.
24: Makes sense. I truly don't know what to say sometimes when people will say, when you gonna hang it up?
23: I know.
24: Because I don't think I ever had a plan and I still don't.
23: Yeah, that's probably should get some sort of plan, but I don't have one either.
24: My answer is always, I'll do this till it's not fun anymore. Oh, yeah, we've hit that, haven't we?
23: Yeah,
6: I think we lapped that a while back.
24: Somebody forgot to tell me that we weren't having fun anymore. No,
6: we're
24: seriously.
6: Just joking.
24: Yeah, we're joking, management. We're joking. It's great.
6: Okay.
24: I live for Mondays.
6: No, don't.
24: Was that too much?
6: Yeah, that's okay. Too much.
24: I'm sorry.
6: Again, I'll say what I've said the last couple of times we've talked about this topic. I think the 65 thing is going to go by the wayside.
24: I do too. It'll be more like 70.
6: I think.
24: Mm-hmm.
6: I think. Now, majority of folks retire at 62, when they can first get any sort of Social Security. I get a sense it's you're going to get older. I just get a sense.
24: Well, now that you've depressed everyone Monday morning.
6: Wait a minute. You're the one who did. Weather on the fives this morning, brought to you by RCS Roofing, rcsroofing.net. They nail it every time.
0: Today will feature partly sunny skies with a chance of a thunderstorm in the afternoon, reaching a high of 95. Tonight will be clear to partly cloudy and humid with a low of 74. Tomorrow expect humid conditions with intervals of clouds and sunshine and a high of 95. For News Talk and Information WGAC, I'm AccuWeather meteorologist Joe Lundberg.
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0: The War Department identifies two dead American soldiers. I'm Dave Anthony, Fox News. Killed in Iran's Friday attacks in Jordan, Army First Lieutenant Tyler Fien from Eva Beach, Hawaii. Private Isabella Gonzalez of Carrollton, Texas.
7: And it's heartbreaking, and our hearts go out to these families. These are heroes that pay the ultimate price.
0: Secretary of State Marco Rubio also says he hopes the U.S. and Iran can get back to nuclear negotiations, but for a ninth straight night, the U.S. bombed Iran.
8: Punishments for the specific IRGC factions that have targeted U.S. air bases, including that base in Jordan that proved to be so deadly. The Pentagon confirming this weekend that the two U.S. service members were killed, leaving a third missing, though unidentified remains have been found. That person is still unidentified at this time.
0: Fox's Alexandria Hoff at the White House. Another service member killed Saturday.
8: That separate death took place in northern Iraq and occurred, according to the Pentagon, during controlled detonation of an Iranian drone.
0: Russia and Ukraine are still warring. Fox's Jonathan Savage has an update.
9: Moscow's mayor says Ukraine fired more than 400 drones towards the Russian capital. Sergei Sobyanin claims most were intercepted early on in their flight and 85 were brought down near the city. It was a blitz that came hours after Russia targeted Ukrainian cities, including the capital Kyiv, with ballistic missiles.
0: At least six Ukrainians were killed in those attacks. In Britain, a changing of the guard.
10: My work is done.
0: Keir Starmer went to King Charles and formally resigned as Prime Minister this morning, and then Andy Burnham replaced him.
11: I have accepted His Majesty the King's invitation to form a government.
0: Burnham is their seventh prime minister in 10 years.
11: Britain needs to show the world that we can regain our stability.
0: Oil prices are down this morning almost 2%, but the recent rise back up has gas at $4 a gallon again. That's AAA's national average this morning for regular, 13 cents more than last Monday. 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
2: Today, expect partly sunny skies with a chance of a thunderstorm in the afternoon, reaching a high of 95. Tonight will be clear to partly cloudy and humid with a low of 74. Tomorrow will be humid with a mix of clouds and sunshine, reaching a high of 95. For News Talk and Information WGAC, I'm AccuWeather meteorologist Joe Lundberg.
0: Good morning. It's now 6 minutes after 8 o'clock. I'm Mary Liz Nolan in the WGAC 24-hour news traffic and weather center. Gas prices jumped an estimated 20 cents a gallon last week in Georgia, 10 cents in South Carolina. Industry officials say rising crude oil prices continue to push gas prices higher. The strong summer travel season also typically drives prices up due to the higher demand. Drivers can't expect to see prices increase again this week. A Columbia County man who was wanted for rape in Hall County was taken into custody over the weekend. He was surrounded by deputies near Columbia Road and William Few Parkway. Christian Jerome Laverius Anchetta was taken into custody without incident. Authorities say he has a criminal history that dates back to 2014. At age 19, he was accused of impersonating a police officer to pull a female driver over. He was then charged with stalking the following year. Last year, Laverius Anchetta pled guilty to charges involving a violent disturbance at his home in Harlem. A wanted fugitive was taken into custody in Burke County on Saturday after firing shots at deputies during a vehicle pursuit. Patrick Buxton had an active felony probation warrant. He was spotted by deputies in Waynesboro. They tried to stop Buxton, but he led them on a chase until it reached a construction site on Quaker Road. Authorities say Buxton got out of the vehicle. He ran, but was taken into custody a short time later. They found a handgun that Buxton allegedly tossed out a window during the pursuit, and a female passenger in Buxton's vehicle was questioned, but later released. WGAC News Time, 7 minutes after 8. President Trump says Darlene Graham, sister of the late Lindsey Graham, has his support to run for a full term to replace her brother in the Senate.
3: Candidate filing begins Tuesday ahead of a special Republican primary August 11th to replace Lindsey Graham, whose sister Darlene Graham was appointed to fill the rest of her brother's term through January.
4: Lindsey has always been there for me. And now I will be there for him.
3: She's reportedly considering a run for the permanent seat, facing a crowded field of potential contenders, including South Carolina Lieutenant Governor Pamela Yvette and Reps Russell Fry, Nancy Mace, and Ralph Norman. Lindsey Graham, who held the Senate seat since 2003, died on July 11th from an aortic tear. Jeff Manasso, Fox News.
0: 18-year-old Nolan Xavier Wells, who was found dead after a July 4th boating trip with friends to a Gulf Coast island, will be remembered today in Mississippi. The Reverend Al Sharpton will deliver the eulogy, and the family's attorney, Ben Crump, will issue a call to justice. Wells' death has sparked national attention and calls for a deeper investigation. Wells, who was black, traveled by boat to the island with his friends, who were white. He never returned, though, to the mainland. His body was found 2 days later. The investigation is still ongoing. WGAC News Time, 9 minutes after 8. Christopher Nolan's The Odyssey launched with an estimated 124.

0: $4.5 million in its opening weekend at the box office.
1: Candidate filing begins Tuesday, ahead of a special Republican primary August 11th.
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3: Christopher Nolan's The Odyssey is on the biggest screens this week.
4: We won the war.
3: Filmed in IMAX, the action-filled epic retells Homer's saga with a star-packed cast, including Matt Damon, Anne Hathaway, Lupita Nyong'o, Charlize Theron, Tom Holland, Zendaya, and Robert Pattinson.
5: Can
6: I join this horse class?
3: In limited release, Gretchen Mol and Lillian Carrier star in Horse Girls, about a 22-year-old young woman with autism who discovers the world of hobby horsing on a journey to prove her independence after her mother's illness returns. In Hollywood, Ashley Dvorkin, Fox News.
0: From the WGAC 24-Hour News Traffic and Weather Center, it's 8:10. We have sunshine and 73 degrees. I'm Mary Liz Nolan.
7: I have new desire.
0: To see the Odyssey. I don't either.
7: It's just not my cup of tea.
0: No, I saw plenty of highlights from it over the weekend, and I still thought, it's just...
7: It's not me.
0: I didn't like reading it in high school. I can tell you that.
7: I did see something on the Twitter, something about, interesting movie, this Odyssey. Apparently, Jason Bourne is gone for 20 years, leaving Catwoman at home. And Spider-Man is their son.
0: Okay.
7: Yeah.
0: All righty. Yeah. I mean, it's a great cast.
7: It is.
0: I just don't think the story will captivate me. I don't know.
7: It's just not my, it's just not, things I know about me. I do not like the apocalyptic movies.
0: No,
7: I don't like
0: I don't
7: what
0: either.
7: It's going to be like in the future after the bomb. The zombies, it doesn't do anything for me. And not that this is like that, but let's go the other direction. You know,
0: give me Step Brothers or Talladega Nights.
7: The Oscar winners.
0: Oscar winners,
7: yeah,
0: for
7: whatever.
0: Sure. Make and me laugh and I'm all in.
7: And it's mythical. Okay, so I'm not sure when National Ice Cream Day was or is. I don't think it's today. Might have been Friday. I don't know. Instacart did some research. The most purchased ice cream flavor in 2025 was...
0: Chocolate.
7: No.
0: Strawberry.
7: Vanilla. 21% of all ice cream orders. The single most popular pick in every state, including D.C., vanilla. And I like vanilla.
0: Are boring. I like it, but that's... And it was yesterday. Just looked it up.
7: Okay. Yep. All right. I love vanilla. Vanilla is my favorite. Now, chocolate was second. Now, again, vanilla is at 21% of all ice cream purchases. Chocolate, about 8%. Surprisingly, third, cookie dough.
0: I probably would not have. I would have put chocolate chip above cookie dough.
7: The remaining top 10 most purchased flavors, cookies and cream.
0: I do love that.
7: After cookie dough.
0: Chocolate mint.
7: We'll get there.
0: Okay.
7: Chocolate fudge brownie at 5%. Peanut butter at 4.7%.
0: Yeah.
7: Mint chocolate chip at 4.7%, like peanut butter. Then coffee, strawberry, and cherry. I think strawberry is very underrated.
0: Me too. I love strawberry.
7: 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However, in 2025, Breyers, Blue Bunny, and Turkey Hill,
0: those are all good,
7: 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The most purchased brand among American consumers using Instacart, Haagen-Dazs.
0: Really?
7: At 24% of orders, it edges out Ben & Jerry's. Breyers rounds out the top three. Regional ice cream brands remain strong. Tillamook, which is what we've discovered, is the brand the West flavors most. Bluebell is the favorite here in the South.
0: Yeah, that's good. Some good stuff.
7: And Blue Bunny has the middle of the country.
0: Okay.
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0: I don't know that one.
7: Rebel, Strauss Family Creamery, Van Leeuwen, and Graters. Now, Graters I've heard of.
0: I've had Graters.
7: Mm-hmm.
0: I think they're based out of Cincinnati.
7: They are Ohio.
0: Okay.
7: Yeah.
0: Yes. Excellent. Very expensive.
7: Aside from vanilla, consumers also gravitate toward regional flavors. In the West, they like Rocky Road. In New England, they love coffee ice cream. We go for butter pecan. Wisconsin loves the peanut butter chocolate combination of Moose Tracks.
0: Yes. My favorite.
7: Tennessee favors cheesecake flavored ice cream, while folks in Colorado and Wyoming enjoy cherry. Vanilla, chocolate, and cookie dough anchored nearly every freezer in the country, and the biggest brands keep getting bigger. It isn't unlike, and I say this all the time about pizza. Nobody needs pizza, but everybody wants it, much like ice cream. 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
0: Oh, I beg to differ. First of all, it makes you happy, so it's good for your overall well-being. Mm-hmm. Second of all, it's got lots of nutrition. Dairy. There's your source of milk right there.
7: And calcium.
0: You put some nuts in it. Now you got some protein. You got to learn to think the way I do.
7: Apparently.
0: Yeah. I had some, full disclosure, I had some vanilla ice cream yesterday. And I love to melt peanut butter. And if you ever had a peanut butter sundae, it's delicious.
7: No. I don't know that I'm a big fan. So you actually take peanut butter and like put it on the oven and
0: just
7: melt it?
0: In the microwave. Yep.
7: In the microwave.
0: And just pour it over.
7: Okay.
0: I learned that one.
7: So you're making stuff for people again.
0: Myself.
7: Oh, okay.
0: I made it for myself.
7: To start.
0: I learned peanut butter sundaes they used to have when I worked at my first job at Dairy Queen. They had, you know, you had the hot fudge and they had hot peanut butter.
7: You know, speaking of that, and I know we don't have them anymore, and I know it wasn't a culinary destination, but the hot fudge sundaes at Shoney's, God, maybe it's just the age I was.
0: So good. I could put one of those away now.
7: I seem to think Shoney's Big Boy, I thought, was a pretty good hamburger.
0: Yes, it was.
7: What the heck ever happened to Shoney's?
0: I don't know.
7: Why did we stop having Shoney's?
0: I don't know.
7: Right.
0: Let's start a campaign.
7: Well, that's what we'll do. Why don't you and I open up a Shoney's?
0: Sure. That'll go well, won't it?
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2: Today, expect partly sunny skies with a chance of a thunderstorm in the afternoon, reaching a high of 95. Tonight will be clear to partly cloudy and humid with a low of 74. Tomorrow will be humid with a mix of clouds and sunshine, reaching a high of 95. For news, talk, and information, WGAC, I'm AccuWeather meteorologist Joe Lundberg.
7: All right, thanks, Joe. Sunshine, 75 degrees now. It's coming up on 8:17. 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
11: Well, what a moment for Ryan Fox. He birdied the 72nd hole of the British Open to win the Open title, 10 under par. It looked like Cam Young might win. Early in the day, he went out and shot 64 and was 9 under and led for a long time, but it was Fox coming through in the clutch. Sam Burns, who began the day with a two-shot lead, shot 2 over 72. He finished 8 under par and in third place. The Atlanta Braves got a monster performance from catcher Drake Baldwin. He went 5 for 5 with two home runs. Austin Riley also hit two homers as the Braves beat the Rangers 8-5. Also, it was Boston winning their 13th straight. They beat Tampa Bay 6-1. It's the second longest streak in team history. They won 15 games in a row back in 1946. And the World Cup is over. Spain, your winner. They beat Argentina 1-0 with reserve Ferran Torres scoring the game-winning goal. That's the second World Cup title in the history for Spain. 2020 Sports, Ashley Brown, 95.1 WGAC.
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7: Okay. News Talk, information, WGAC. It's Augusta's morning news on a Monday morning, coming up already on 823. Markets were down on Friday. The Dow was down 406. The Nasdaq was down 361. But Dow futures are up near 100 this morning. Mary Liz, Joe, AB, and John with you. Mary Liz with a look at what we're following this morning.
0: It's been a big year for the Georgia Lottery. I'll have that story coming up at 8:30.
7: All right. Okay. Powerball jackpot, $544 million tonight, in case you could use that.
0: I could.
7: I see a guy in Chicago with the explosive diarrhea says that, he was at Taco Bell. Yeah, he had a chalupa. Yeah, he thinks it was the iceberg lettuce. I was thinking, as I'm preparing for whatever I'm making tonight, I thought, you know, maybe we'll have a salad. Well, maybe we won't.
0: Well, I've had plenty of lettuce in the last few days. The explosive diarrhea has not entered the picture.
7: Yes. Exited the picture.
0: Can we stop saying explosive?
7: No.
0: Do we need to use the word explosive?
7: Yes, we need to make sure people understand.
0: Because it already is. If you have that problem to begin with, it's usually explosive. Yes.
7: So it appears they've zeroed in on the manufacturer.
0: And I know a lot of people had concerns. The lettuce supplier, Taylor Farms.
7: In Mexico.
0: Yes. And so you'll find in grocery stores a lot of the prepackaged salad mixes, and I love them.
7: That's what I was thinking.
0: A lot of really good ones. Those are not affected.
7: Okay. So I can go get that, and we can
0: have salad
7: tonight.
0: Get those. It was the shredded lettuce that was sent to the restaurants. And yeah.
7: Yes.
0: But you're okay to go buy the salad kits.
7: Now, interestingly, you know, this Taco Bell will recover.
0: Sure they will.
7: But it's interesting when you think back, you know, to how many years for the Tylenol thing?
0: I mean, well, look at
7: 40, 50 years ago, and now we have childproof caps.
0: Yeah.
7: And you got covers on the medication that you got to punch through and get through because all of that happened with Tylenol. But I'm telling you, Taco Bell, in a month,
0: Look at what Blue Bell went through, you know, with their contaminated ice cream. They're doing fine. How about Boar's Head? I'm sure people are buying Boar's Head lunch meat.
7: What happened to Boar's Head?
0: Don't you remember they had one of their They had some tainted.
7: Oh, that does seem vaguely familiar.
0: Yeah. People were, I'll never eat Boar's Head again. They're doing fine.
7: Yeah. So the Taco Bell will be fine. The Chalupa will be fine.
0: Mm-hmm.
7: You'll have to
0: go find explosive diarrhea somewhere else. Yes.
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2: Today will feature partly sunny skies with a chance of a thunderstorm in the afternoon reaching a high of 95. Tonight will be clear to partly cloudy and humid with a low of 74. Tomorrow expect humid conditions with intervals of clouds and sunshine and a high of 95. For news, talk, and information, WGAC, I'm AccuWeather meteorologist Joe Lundberg.
7: 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Sunshine 75 this morning, 826. 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
8: Good morning. Shepherd Community Blood Center has issued an urgent appeal for donors. Blood donations typically dwindle during the summer when school's out and people are on vacation, but that's also when the need for life-saving blood donations is needed the most. Shepherd Community Blood Center officials say they need all blood types. You can donate at any of their locations in Augusta, Evans, Grovetown, and Aiken. The South Carolina Highway Patrol is investigating a deadly accident in Aiken County over the weekend. 22-year-old Liam Miller of Aiken lost control of his vehicle on Chucker Creek Road. That vehicle veered off the road, struck a tree, and overturned. Coroner Darrell Abel says Miller died at the scene. People spent more money buying lottery tickets in Georgia during the last fiscal year, according to lottery officials. The more than $1.5 billion raised during the fiscal year that ended June 30th exceeded the previous year's profits by over $70 million. Since 1993, the Georgia Lottery Corporation has provided financial aid to more than 2.3 million college students through the Hope Scholarship Program. It's also provided funding for four-year-olds to attend pre-K programs. More than 2.2 million children have participated in that since the program has been lottery funded. Gas prices jumped an estimated 20 cents a gallon last week in Georgia, 10 cents in South Carolina, and the average nationwide is now $4 a gallon in the U.S. According to AAA, the national average for a gallon jumped back to $4 this past week. Last year, the average price was $3.14 a gallon. The price is a national average, meaning drivers in some states have been paying well over $4 a gallon for a while now. People around the world are also dealing with high gas prices as a result of the war. WGAC News Time, 8:32. Britain has the seventh prime minister they've had now in the last decade.
9: I am acutely conscious that I am the sixth person in the last 10 years to walk up this street. The seventh prime minister since 2016. Making this a moment for reflection and new resolution.
8: That's Andy Burnham, who has just been inducted as the UK's seventh prime minister. A 40-year-old New York man faces hate crime charges following a confrontation with Today Show host Craig Melvin at NBC studio in Manhattan. It happened on Friday. The man was arrested inside 30 Rockefeller Center in Midtown by an officer responding to reports of a disorderly person inside the building. NBC News said the person approached Melvin after entering an unauthorized area in Studio 1A. Melvin notified security, who held the man until police arrived. NBC didn't say how the man gained access to the area in the first place. WGAC News Time coming up on 8:34. JD and Usha Vance have welcomed their fourth child into the world.
10: Meet Alec Neil Vance, the first baby born to a sitting vice president in 150 years. The America 150 baby born to Vice President JD Vance and Second Lady Usha and debuted in a Truth Social post swaddled with a peaked hat in the lap of six-year-old brother Vivek, next to four-year-old sister Mirabelle and Ewan, who's nine. Happy and healthy, say the Vances, with thanks to Walter Reed and the White House medical team for the Sunday delivery to the 40-year-old mom. Perfect, declares President Trump, the last vice presidential baby born to Schuyler Colfax in 1870. The kids are frequent flyers with their mom and dad, often seen in their pajamas, flying on overseas trips. Therese Crowley, Fox News.
8: The Martian, directed by Ridley Scott and starring Matt Damon, is currently one of the most popular films on Prime Video, ranking 10th in the weekly top 100. Both The Martian and Project Hail Mary share the same author, Andy Weir, and feature similar themes of survival and the protagonist's journey to return home. From the WGAC 24-Hour News Traffic and Weather Center, it's 8:35 and 74 degrees. I'm Mary Liz Nolan.
1: This close to watching Project Hail Mary Friday night. I just couldn't pull the trigger. It's funny now. It's 2.5 hours. It just seems
8: that
1: like
8: that extra half hour.
1: It just seems like
8: lot,
1: forever. I can't commit to 2.5 hours.
8: I do want to see that though.
1: It's supposed to be great.
8: That's what I've heard.
1: All right. Thank you, ma'am. 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
11: Today, expect partly sunny skies with a chance of a thunderstorm in the afternoon, reaching a high of 95. Tonight will be clear to partly cloudy and humid with a low of 74. Tomorrow will be humid with a mix of clouds and sunshine, reaching a high of 95. For News Talk and Information WGAC, I'm AccuWeather meteorologist Joe Lundberg.
1: All right, thanks, Joe. Sunshine, 75 degrees now. We're coming up on 8:36 News Talk Information WGAC.
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2: Well, Drake Baldwin and Austin Riley each homered twice as the Braves beat the Rangers 8-5. Baldwin, by the way, went 5-for-5 at the plate. Big day for the young catcher. The British Open is in the books. Ryan Fox is your winner. He birdied the 72nd hole, a difficult 18th hole at the course at Royal Birkdale, to win the tournament by one shot over Cam Young. Young shot 64 in the final round. He finishes in second. Sam Burns, 8 under par. He finishes third, but a 72, a disappointment after leading by 2 going into the final round. Also in soccer, the World Cup is over. Big, huge day yesterday. Tons of celebrities, tons of performances. In the end, the performance that was best was Spain's defense. They held Argentina without a shot on goal until the 117th minute of play. They win 1-0. They are your World Cup champions. And also the Florida Rebels, your winner at the Nike Peach Jam, led by the leading scorer for the tournament, Caden Daughtry. They beat Drive Nation 71-60 in the title game. 2020 Sports, Ashley Brown, 95.1 WGAC.
3: Okay, news talk information, WGAC and Augusta's Morning News. Markets were down on Friday, a fair amount. But Dow futures are up this morning, so we'll keep our fingers crossed. That's going to do it for us. Thank you for taking the time to listen. We always appreciate that. Make it a great Monday. Have a great day, and we will see you tomorrow. So long. Bye-bye.
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3: Welcome to the Augusta Business Review here, News Talk, WGAC. I'm John Patrick, and we are joined this morning by one of our preferred pros, Trey Powell from Mosquito Joe. The website is mosquitojoe.com. And the phone number is 706-250-4845, 706-250-4845. Trey, thanks for doing this.
6: Absolutely. Thanks for having me.
3: Explain Mosquito Joe. Talk a little bit about the business model.
6: So Mosquito Joe is an outside pest control company. For the most part, we do, we can make outside fun again in your yard by eliminating mosquitoes, fleas, and ticks. But we also have home pest defense, which will keep things like roaches and ants out of your house. We do rodent control to keep rats and mice out of your house as well. It's pest prevention. We come on a consistent basis, treat the outside of your house so that you never have to worry about having pests inside or in the outside of your house, where you can walk outside anytime, day or not, and not get eaten alive by mosquitoes and things like that.
3: Do all vermin, I don't know how to refer to them, do you need to come repeatedly?
6: Yes, it needs to be done consistently and properly. Okay. A proper application is one thing, but these products, all products that are available to do these sorts of things, they break down, and they break down because of UV. And so you need to do it and reapply that application. Waiting for yourself to get a pantry full of ants is too late. I mean, not too late. It can be resolved. But if you're waiting until you get bit by mosquitoes to start treating, you're kind of fighting an uphill battle. If you're waiting till you got roaches in the house or spiders and things like that, you're fighting an uphill battle. If you treat consistently on the outside of the home, you don't have those problems inside. Same thing with rodent control. We have an eco-friendly, all-natural product that we can put around the perimeter of the house that mice and rats will not cross that barrier. And so as long as that is applied every other month consistently on the outside of your house, you never have to worry about coming home from vacation and finding little mouse poop, you know, running around the hallways and so forth.
7: As a matter of fact, don't you guys have sort of an all-natural, eco-friendly product for everything?
6: We do. We can do all eco-friendly, or we can do a synthetic blend of eco-friendly and so forth. But, you know, we don't use any restricted use pesticides. We were named the most eco-friendly pest control company in the country by U.S. News and World Report just last year.
7: Do I have to sign a deal contract?
6: We do not have any contracts. 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
7: Most everything you do is outside the home?
6: We do, yes. Unless there is a reason for us to come in and evict something, we're going to do everything on the outside of your house so you don't have to have pesticides or any insecticide inside the home at all.
7: Do I have to be home when you come?
6: You do not need to be there. 80% of our customers are not home or ever home when we come and treat.
7: So if I don't have to be there, Is there some sort of communication between us?
6: We do. And that's one of the things, if you read our Google reviews, they talk about it all the time on our Google reviews. Our customers love that we communicate. We text the day before we're coming. We text about 30 minutes before we arrive. And then the technician spends some time giving a detailed overview via text message of everything that they did. And so the customer can reply to that, speak directly to the technician if they have, you know, pain points or specific things about their yard or their house that they want to make sure they hit. They have constant communication with that technician, and customers really love that.
7: I assume things can be a little bit different, but here in the CSRA tray, is there a season for mosquitoes?
6: The season for mosquitoes is going to be, we're going to treat when the weather, you know, is permissive, which is going to be about March 1st to about Thanksgiving. Mm. But based on the weather, we might come out a little earlier, start mm-hmm. larvaciding. We want to eliminate them before they are born. If they're never born, they can't bite. And so when it comes to mosquitoes, we spend 50% of our time every time we come out larvaciding and finding places where they're breeding.
7: He is Trey Powell. It is Mosquito Joe. The website is mosquitojoe.com. And if you want to call him, it's 706-250-4845. One of our preferred pros. Trey, this was great. Thank you for doing this. I appreciate it.
6: Absolutely. Thanks for having me.
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7: And welcome in to the Augusta Business Review. I'm John Patrick, and we are joined again today by another one of our preferred pros, Jonathan English, with State Farm. First of all, Jonathan, thank you for doing this. I appreciate it.
13: Thanks for having me, John Patrick. Pleasure to be here.
7: How'd you get started doing this?
13: That's a really good question. So it started back in 2005 out of college. I didn't have a job, and it was really tough. It was before the advent of really the monster, I think, was the first big internet job search. And applied for a job with the State Farm agents. Like, hey, I knew some agents growing up. They seemed like really great people. So I got my feet wet. Got all my licensing and worked for a good agent down in Wilmington Island, and then decided to do something else. So about 15 years later, you know, I have this insurance license. I really like working for State Farm. Why don't I look back into going back to insurance? And then that's kind of 2020 started up and opened my agency.
7: Okay. I would assume most people, when they hear an insurance agent, maybe specifically a State Farm agent, most people think about their automobile, and you can do that. But just a little bit of a Reader's Digest version about what you offer.
13: Yeah, so State Farm offers, obviously, auto insurance and home insurance. You probably see the commercials with Jake. But we do life insurance, short and long-term disability. We have hospital income. And then we also do business insurance and bonds and other fun, really kind of getting the weeds type policies out there.
7: How has this industry changed for you in the last 5 years?
13: Well, I guess really a lot changed in September of last year, just dealing with a catastrophic weather event and really seeing how some companies show up and others don't. So just dealing with catastrophic claims is completely different than your normal, hey, I have a busted pipe, my house burned down. You're just at a scale that is really tough sometimes as an agent to manage just because you have so many customers in need. But if you have a good company behind you, that makes the world a difference.
7: How, and I think about this a lot, and I tend to try to do business this way. I've lived in this community for long enough to know my share of folks. How important is it for people to be able to, I don't know, see their insurance guy shopping at Publix or eating at some restaurant? How important is it for that one-to-one, you know, connection between you? And I don't know that maybe this happens in cities like Atlanta, but I've always felt like it's important in a community of this size.
13: I think it's important, too. There's things that you may not know what you don't know, and that's where having an insurance agent They can look at your policies. Do you have enough replacement cost coverage on your house? Are your liability limits on your auto insurance at the right levels to protect you from a lawsuit? So those are the things that I think it does matter to have that local person actually knows what you do, ask about your family, sees your kids maybe, you know, at the Little League game or at the soccer field or at school, you know, carpool line. I think they understand you're going through the same stuff as they are, and I think it helps relate a lot better when you can have that connection.
7: You know, with what you said, I'm going to assume that you, if you don't hear from particular clients, and even if you do, you still reach out maybe more than once a year to just kind of touch base and say, hey, to your point, maybe it's time we took a look at some things. Let's just get some peace of mind.
13: Oh, exactly. We try to, especially at the renewal for your homeowners, it's a great time to look at the coverages, make sure we have enough. Did you do that addition and added more square footage to the house that may not be covered? Did you get that promotion? Now your income's increased. You know, those conversations you need to have and not just think, oh, everything's on autopilot. I set this up 10 years ago. It should be fine.
7: Is it important for someone to know where you're located?
13: Yes. Yeah. The Walmart Evans, great location. Everybody pretty much knows where that is. There's a little strip mall to the side of it. And that's where we are.
7: All right. I'm stopping right here. I'll pick it back up again. I meant to ask you before we started and I forgot. Give people to call.
13: Oh, please don't.
7: That's what I thought. All right.
13: 855-8280.
7: 8280. All right. Located out there by the Evans Walmart. If you want to pick up the phone and call Jonathan, it's 706-855-8280. 706-855-8280. You know what? Let's finish the way we started. And I don't mean to throw you a curveball, Jonathan, but you talked about what everybody went through last fall. Do you, off the top of your mind, can you come up with a story that you just made you happy to do what you did?
13: Well, I got several, but one in particular, a sweet lady. Her daughter just had a baby, was staying with her. So she's got her granddaughter, her daughter. They lose pretty much the top part of their house from tree damage. We were able to quickly get them into temporary housing. And they, had their house rebuilt back, moved into it, probably February or March timeframe. It was pretty quick. And we were able to really come through and shine it and get her back to where she was.
7: He is Jonathan English, State Farm agent, and one of our preferred pros. Jonathan, thank you for doing this. I appreciate it.
13: Thanks for having me, John Patrick. Good time with you.
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22: They are mourning in Eva Beach, Hawaii, and Carrollton, Texas. I'm Dave Anthony, Fox News. The hometowns of the two American soldiers identified this morning by the War Department killed in an Iranian attack Friday on a U.S. base in Jordan. Army First Lieutenant Tyler Fian and Private Isabella Gonzalez. President Trump told reporters last night,
23: "Well, we feel very badly, but you know, those great people, those great patriots were out there fighting that Iran did not have a nuclear weapon."
22: A third American service member was also hit in Friday's attack.
24: The U.S. military is still working to identify the third soldier. A fourth soldier was killed in northern Iraq during a controlled detonation of an unexploded Iranian drone.
22: Fox's Trey Yingston, Tel Aviv, also details another night of American bombing.
24: A ninth consecutive night of U.S. strikes hit Iran overnight. According to CENTCOM, military command centers, surveillance sites, maritime capabilities, surveillance systems, and drone and missile launch positions were hit.
22: The UK has a new leader. Keir Starmer resigned as Prime Minister this morning. Andy Burnham replaced him.
25: "I will bring forward a new plan for Britain."
22: He's their seventh Prime Minister in 10 years.
26: Prime Minister Burnham says he wants to bring back hope.
25: "I will put the care of people at the heart of everything I do. I will give this my all."
26: Burnham remains an unknown quantity even to Brits. 40% in a recent poll couldn't recognise the UK's new Prime Minister. He'll spend the summer unveiling a series of policies, likely moving the UK to the left.
22: It's Fox's Jonathan Savage. A tropical storm is expected to form today in the Gulf. It'll be named Bertha. It's a depression now.
27: Currently, it's producing some strong thunderstorms moving along the Florida Panhandle. There's still questions on the exact track. Does this move into Louisiana midweek and we're done with it? Or does it stay down to the south, gets a little bit stronger, and produces an issue for Texas and western Louisiana?
22: That's Fox weather meteorologist Britta Merwin. 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
2: From the Mountain West and the Standing Rock Ranch, welcome to the Glenn Beck Program. Glad you're here. I got a lot to say today. I want to talk about Bill Maher and Van Jones and people writing in, finally saying, hey, maybe this socialism thing is kind of a problem. And I salute them for having the bravery to stand up. Better late than never. But before we get into that, I think we need to talk about the war in Iran. Because it's... We have a lot we have to decide. And it requires us to be adults and have adult conversations and not necessarily take the easy path. And that might be get out. Stop it right now. I don't think that is the easier path or the harder path. I think that's the more dangerous path myself. But we have to decide as a country, and we can decide to do that. But now would be the time to decide. We'll get into that here in just a second. First, let me tell you about our sponsor this half hour. It's the International Fellowship of Christians and Jews. Iran and its proxies are continuing to make life incredibly difficult and insanely dangerous for the entire world. And I don't think they're going to stop, quite honestly. But we'll get into that in a second. There are people in communities in northern Israel forcing families to live under constant threat of attack. And while Israel continues to defend her people, the International Fellowship of Christians and Jews remains on the ground every single day, providing life-saving help to those who need it. It's a bad situation. And I have to tell you, there are people that are really, truly suffering. And I say this every day, but I want you please to internalize this. Imagine they have come for your kind over and over and over again, and they have wiped millions of your kind out just because you're a Jew. Do you have any idea what it must feel like to be a Jew today? Please keep that in mind. I'm not asking you to stand with Israel. I'm not asking you to stand. I don't fight their war. I don't care if you like Benjamin Netanyahu or hate his guts. The Jewish people have a right not to be hunted again. The International Fellowship of Christians and Jews. We are all praying for peace in Jerusalem and for the soldiers and families and everybody. Visit PrayIFCJ.org. That's PrayIFCJ.org. Okay. I think this is one of the strangest wars I have seen in my lifetime. Because it feels as though we haven't fully committed to this war. And we haven't. We are fighting it in a way we have not fought before. Why? We're fighting it differently because

0: Because none of us want to have troops on the ground. None of us want another 20-year ongoing, never-ending war. None of us. On the other hand, if you have thought this through and you have and actually taken the time to think it through on nuclear weapons, you cannot have a nuclear-armed Iran. Here's the problem with that. They have been telling us for 35 years they're weeks away from having a bomb. They're just days away. They might have already launched a missile. Okay, we have heard it over and over and over and over and over and over again that they're days away from having a bomb. I don't know how close they were to having a bomb. I have no idea. Wish I did, but I don't know because I don't know who to trust anymore because everybody, it seems, in our life, our political life, has lied to us. So I don't trust our intelligence agencies. I don't trust what the president is being briefed on, per se. I don't know. I don't know what the truth is. I do know this. They must not and cannot have a nuclear weapon. This is not North Korea. You know, when the president was negotiating to get him to behave, you know, he was like, oh, crazy little rocket man, and maybe I'll vaporize. First of all, you should know one thing. I know President Trump. President Trump is not afraid of anything. President Trump, when he was shot, was on the ground, everybody's dogpiling. And as I've told you before, he told me what was going through my mind. Get up. Get up. You want to represent the United States of America? You're not afraid. We don't cower to anybody. Get up. And that's why you heard him. Get up. Get up. I got to get up. Remember when they dogpiled on him? And that's why when he stood up, he said, fight, fight, fight. He wasn't talking about political. He was sending a message to the world. America does not cower. He is not afraid. He is terrified of nuclear war. Terrified. He knows, and he is right. He knows somebody uses a tactical nuke and everything spirals out of control. He knows anybody uses a single nuke, you don't stop it. Every single war game since the 1950s to today, they do them all the time. Every single war game ends the same way. Complete annihilation of the human race on Earth. It's always full-scale war. No matter how they war game it, no matter what they do or don't do, once somebody drops a nuke, it's over. And he knows it, and he's terrified, and he has rebuilt our military and our nuclear arsenal. He knows what these things can do. So, he's not afraid of anything except for that. You shouldn't be afraid of anything except for that. And unlike North Korea, unlike China, unlike Russia, MAD works with them. You know, little rocket man. He wants to live. Okay. He's not some crazy person who has a death wish. He wants to live. And so China keeps him in check. He knows China doesn't want him to use a nuclear weapon, doesn't mind him having one, but under their watch and their control. This is entirely different. These people only answer to their twisted version of God. And I don't mean just Allah and Muhammad. I mean the 12er version of God. That's a death cult. They will use it. So now, what do we do? Because once they have a nuke, even if they didn't use it, and I'm telling you they would, even if they didn't use it, you think gas prices are high now? How do you stop them from controlling the Strait of Hormuz? How do you stop that? They have a nuke. What are you going to do? Nuke them? You're not going to nuke them. And they know that. The minute they have a nuke, everything changes. That's why the pipelines have got to cut off the Strait of Hormuz. They should be building, and they are, building new pipelines to get dependence on the Strait of Hormuz out of there. Because we can't always control it. We can't always patrol it. Weapons are getting cheaper, not more expensive. Drones, look what the drones are doing to us now. Okay, we just lost another 4 soldiers this weekend. So why is this so confusing? Because the president is fighting this, having to fight a few things. So let me go over them. He's fighting gas prices. He knows it's not just about politics. We are now at the end of our oil supply. I know everybody is confused by this. We have plenty of oil. He says we drill, baby, drill. We can't use our own oil because no one will allow us to build a refinery because of the ecological nut jobs. We haven't built a new refinery in this country since the 1970s. We can't. Why? Because no one trusts. If Donald Trump said we're building new refineries, do you believe? Because it'll take about 10 to 12 years. If everything went well, it'll take you 10 to 12 years to build refineries. Do you believe that we have the political stability to finish that? Or do you think it'll go on and on and on and on and we'll never open the refinery? The important people believe it will never open. Who are the important people? The banks, the money people. They know those refineries will never open because of global warming and all of this crap. So they'll never open. So we're not building them. All the oil we pull out of the ground is called light sweet crude. All of our refineries can only refine heavy crude. We have to get that from the Middle East. So we're sending all of our, buying all of our oil from over there and sending it. This is crazy. Sending it over here so we can refine it because we can't use our own oil. We have to ship that oil to somebody else who can build the refineries and can refine that into gasoline and diesel and everything else. So that's the part he cannot solve. The president can't solve it because the banks don't believe anybody is going to be able to do it. So we could say, okay, then we're going to finance it. The president could say, we're going to finance it. The United States of America. Well, now you own an oil refinery. Congratulations on that, socialists. We don't want to own our own oil refineries. And do you really think that he could get that passed by Congress? They can't pass simple bills. So he's got to keep oil prices down, not just for us, but for the entire world. If oil prices hit 120, 130 sustained, we're out. And I don't mean just us. And I don't mean like, oh, a little blip. And I know what I'm saying on this, a little blip like in 2008. I mean a global economic disaster. It's the Great Depression with really no quick way out of that all over the world. China, us, Russia, Europe, all of it. He's got to keep oil prices down. So what is he doing? He's not making a big deal out of things. When they kill four soldiers, what is he doing? It's okay. It's all right. It's okay. Well, the Strait of Hormuz is open. They're saying it's not. He says it is. Is it open or is it closed? Look at the price of oil. It's $80 today. It's open. So he's trying to make sure that you don't have fear, because fear will drive the market. Don't fear. So got to keep oil prices down. Have to keep people from fear and panic. He also has to win an election, which a war is not popular, and neither are high gas prices. He has to do all of these things and keep all of it off of page one of the newspaper. We've never fought a war like this. We've never fought a war like this, ever. And this is the most dangerous war of my lifetime. And I say that knowing I grew up during the Cold War. What we didn't know then that we do know now is MAD was a workable deterrent. The Russians didn't want to die. The Iranian citizen and the Persians that live in Iran, they don't want to die either. But the leadership, they don't care. They think they're going to Allah. They think they're hastening the return of the Promised One. We've not been in this situation since World War II. Now, here's the thing. There are unknown factors here that we don't know. We don't know what China is going to do. We found out that China the drones being used. China is providing those. That's not good. China is also helping them on targeting. Somebody said to me this weekend, well, we should hit China. No, we should not hit China because we provided weapons and targeting for Ukraine. So do you want Russia hitting us for the same thing that we're now saying about China? No, that's the way it happens. Those are proxy wars. So we can't really hit China back. We don't want to. That triggers World War III. We hope that they don't get more involved. And the same thing with Russia. Russia is also partners with Iran. We don't want them involved. But they are inching their way in, and it's the one reason why we can't find the Albert Speer, who I was talking about last couple of weeks, the Nazi who avoided being hung at the Nuremberg trials because he would not burn Germany to the ground, because that's what Hitler wanted to do. That's the Twelvers. We're looking for an Albert Speer. That's what the president is hoping to do without major war. Can we find somebody who will work from the inside that will kill all of the others, kind of like that Tom Cruise movie Valkyrie? Is there anybody on the inside that will kill the crazy leadership to say, hey, world, we're not crazy. We don't have a death wish. I don't know if we can find that. I have no idea. I don't know if, however, we know the cost of this by not taking action. I'm so tired of war. I don't want war. I don't want war in the Middle East, and I really don't want to be a part of the generation that caused World War III. But that's who we are. That's where we are. Now, the question is, do we just close our eyes and say, I don't want it to happen, I don't want it to happen, I don't want it to happen? Or do we open our eyes and only see bad orange man, bad orange man, bad orange man? Or can we actually be adult enough to look at what's actually facing us and then making a rational decision? Quite honestly, I'll show you throughout history, we've never done that. When it comes to Islam, we've never done it. And that's what it's going to require. Let me show you through history. In 60 seconds. 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
0: All right. This, if you happen to be watching us, this is a sword from our first foreign war. You know why our Marines are called Leathernecks? They're called Leathernecks because on our first foreign war, they had to put leather around their necks. They would tie it in the back, but they would put this giant, like 4 or 5 inch piece of leather. You go right underneath the chin and the jawbone all the way around, and down to their collarbone. And that was to stop swords like this. This is a Muslim pirate sword, the Barbary Pirates, used in the Barbary Pirates War. And when they were fighting, the Muslims would come up and they would just slice you across the neck, and it was killing our soldiers. So that's why we have our Marines are called leathernecks, to stop their heads from being chopped off by the Muslims. When we fought this war, and we had been dealing with, the whole world had been dealing with the Muslim Barbary Pirates. France was paying them millions of dollars in today's money. Huge portions of our budget, a third to two-thirds of our budget, was going to bribery to the Barbary Pirates. Leave our ships alone. Just leave us alone. England was doing it. France was doing it. Germany was doing it. Spain was doing it. Everybody was doing it. And they were just gaining more and more power. Now, why did they believe they could come board our ships, take our ships, take our stuff, kill our soldiers, kill our sailors, or take them into slavery, rape our women, and just take our women, sell them into slavery? Why? I don't know. Watch TV today. Why is it still happening? Because a portion of Islam believes you're an infidel. And if you're an infidel, I can do whatever I want to you. Okay? You're not a Muslim. I can rape your daughter all day long and it doesn't matter. I'm not going to get in trouble for it because they're not Muslim. Did we win? No, we made peace with the Barbary Pirates. We made peace. Why? Because people did not want a foreign war. And Thomas Jefferson, at the end of the war, said, I warn you, read their words. They're not going to change. They're not going to give up. We must pay attention, because our first foreign war, if we don't pay attention, will end up being our last foreign war come someday. Well, we are now in that position if we don't pay attention. I'll continue to explain, give you a little more history next. Stand by.

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4: Good morning. I'm Mary Liz Nolan. Shepherd Community Blood Center has issued an urgent appeal for donors. Donations typically dwindle during the summer when school is out and people are on vacation, but that's also when the need for life-saving blood donations are needed the most. Shepherd Community Blood Center officials say they need all blood types. You can donate at any of their locations in Augusta, Evans, Grovetown, and Aiken. And people spent more money buying lottery tickets in Georgia during the last fiscal year, according to lottery officials. The more than $1.5 billion raised during the fiscal year that ended June 30th exceeded the previous year's profits by over $70 million. Since 1993, the Georgia Lottery Corporation has provided financial aid to more than 2.3 million college students for the Hope Scholarship Program, more than 2.2 million children for the pre-K funded program. 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
5: 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That's not something I want to hear from a former Navy SEAL or a congressman. Yeah. 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
2: Today, expect partly sunny skies with a chance of a thunderstorm in the afternoon, reaching a high of 95. Tonight will be clear to partly cloudy and humid with a low of 74. Tomorrow will be humid with a mix of clouds and sunshine, reaching a high of 95. For News Talk and Information WGAC, I'm AccuWeather meteorologist Joe Lundberg.

Welcome to the Glenn Beck program. I'm just looking over some of the comments that have just come in. Joanne writes, Glenn, you continuously preach to the choir. I've heard many, many times we have sweet crude and we can't refine it here because it takes too long to build a new refinery and the greenies won't allow it. Well, sorry, Joanne. Just trying to inform the public, and you might have heard it, but believe me, most of your friends don't know that. That's why, and quite honestly, the president should be saying this every day, because people don't know. They all say the same thing. How come our gas prices? Oh, if we have so much oil, how come our gas? That's why. And Joanne, if you know it, how many times have you told it to your people, your friends, your neighbors? You should be sharing this every single day. People are not paying attention. Here's one. Why don't Lindsay girl? So why don't we just drop a nuke on the Middle East and turn it to glass, Lindsay? Did you hear what I just said about nuclear war? Once anyone drops a bomb, it's over. And it's not me saying that. It's not me guessing. That's the Pentagon doing war games since the 1950s. We have never fought a nuclear war on paper, ever. And people have won. It always ends the same way. So no, we should not drop a nuke. Daryl, boots on the ground should be Gulf troops. Agree. Those countries should take out Iran, which is a threat to them. Agree. 100% agree. J-Man for real, this is a war. You're not going to win. You cannot win a war against people who are only negotiating chip is to destroy the world or we'll do it for you. Yes, so that is great observation. Now you're president of the United States. What do you do? What do you do? You know that. You can't win. You can't win because they'll destroy the world. So, guys, what I'd like to suggest is we don't fight it, Mr. President. Then they will get a nuke and they will use it and they will destroy the world. But you just told me we can't fight to win. Right. And that's absolutely true. You can't win this war because they're all bat crap crazy. Okay, so we're not going to fight. Well, then they have a nuke. Well, then we're going to fight, but you can't win. What do you do as president of the United States? See, this is the thing. Everybody likes to armchair this. They like to just sit at home, think about it for, and I'm not saying this about you, J-Man, for real. People you know, they will armchair this, and they have put all of maybe an hour, maybe, if we're lucky, an hour's worth of thought into this since the war began. And they'll say, well, we shouldn't fight it because you can't win. Okay, great. I agree with you. We can't. But they can't have a nuke. So what do you do? That's why this president is fighting it the way he's fighting it. He's got to keep gas prices down. He's got to keep the price of oil down. He's got to keep it off the front page so the world doesn't freak. He's got to cobble together the allies, which he has done in the Middle East. When you say the troops in the Middle East should come from the Middle East, you're right. And that we have a chance of that for the first time in history. We have a chance that they might be the ones to take it because he has spent years now putting together that coalition. So that's a really great solution. Be the ones to take it because he has spent years now putting together that coalition. So that's a really great solution.

0: I'd sure like to hear it. If it's send in ground troops, I'd like to hear your thoughts on how do you keep the Americans engaged in that when we have boots on the ground. You've taken that tool away. The nuke them, that tool has never been on the table. It should never be on the table. So what is your plan? That's what I want people to start asking their friends that. Great, you disagree with the president. Great. Do you understand what we're up against? Do you understand? If you can you explain it to me? If you can explain it to me, great. Let's have that conversation of what the consequences are and what we're actually facing. When you understand that, great. I want an answer. I don't have an answer. I want an answer. But it has to be thought out. Let's stop pretending that social media solves the problems of the world, because it just doesn't. Jason, the idea of ground troops, you think that we are softening for ground troops. Now, I have heard the Kurds might be being trained to be ground troops, because I don't think this president is going to send in boots. But would the Kurds, if the Kurds did it, wouldn't that piss off Syria and Turkey?
1: It would definitely piss off Turkey. That would be probably the biggest, person or country that we would have to convince that, you know, this is not going to go in an opposite direction that they want to go in. For sure. There are that's an interesting question when you talk about ground troops, because the president said, I think it was over the weekend, that ground troops were an option, but he said it wouldn't be our troops, which is a very interesting statement, because I'm not entirely sure who he's talking about. I've been watching Kurdish attacks that have been happening in northwestern Iran, and there have been a few where they're actually claiming attacks on IRGC facilities, which is very brazen for these groups. So I don't know if they're waiting on orders or if they have been given some kind of plan. That's very, very possible. Another possibility is also Iranian people. I'm not sure what groups they're reaching out to there or getting ready for, but I don't think it necessarily means American troops. It could be a combination of American forces on some of the islands potentially. Not sure. This is we're definitely seeing attacks that are leading to an escalatory manner. So a lot of the attacks lately, the bombings have been, targeting roads, targeting bridges, targeting, avenues or lines of communication to move troops or equipment that the Iranians are going to have issues with now, because those are getting targeted.
0: Tell me, how do they have the equipment and the coordination to be able to wound as many of our soldiers as they did this weekend and kill as high as 4? How do they still have that ability to be launching all of this stuff? Do you know? Can you explain that?
1: The Iranians?
0: Yes.
1: The Iranians have been preparing for this for a very long time. And a lot of the stuff that a lot of the equipment that they'll have will be buried in mountains. It'll be spread out all over, Iran. This is something that the U.S. military has actually been preparing for a very long time, or wargaming. So they do have a lot of munitions. They do have a lot of ways to strike. Now it's about degrading their ability to move those weapons to locations where they can target U.S. facilities or troops. So they do have the ways to do it.
0: That's why they're taking out the bridges.
1: That's why they're taking So that could be an answer to, I don't think we should rush straight towards a ground invasion. Part of that could be shaping operations for just, ensuring that they can't hit our troops and move munitions. But it also has a dual use if we ever do want to green light some kind of ground operation, whether that be Kurds, Iranian people, whether that be U.S. troops. It has kind of a dual purpose.
0: Here's what we all have to do. We all have to be Americans. And that doesn't mean we agree on policy. It doesn't mean we all agree on the war. It doesn't mean any of that. That we're all Americans. We all want a good outcome on this. And we should all be praying for all of the leaders. We should be praying for the president, even if you hate him. You should be praying for people, in Congress that are on the left, even if you hate them. Pray for wisdom. Pray for God's hand. Our founders, they were not going to get the Declaration of Independence. They just weren't. It wasn't going to happen. And they went back and forth and back and forth. They could not break the argument on any of it. Are we going to sit here and we're going to take these guys on? We're all going to

0: die. Okay. And somebody said, may I suggest we break for a couple of days and we fast and we pray. That's what brought the group together. It brought the group back together because they found the one thing they could all agree on is that they loved their country and their countrymen, and they asked for God's help. We should be praying for everyone involved in this, because I don't think anyone has the answer on this one is not easy. And this is not typical. And this could end in World War III if we're not very careful. Please pray that our haters inside the country are thwarted or silenced, or think of, you know, I don't know, just they just wake up and go, you know what, I kind of do like our country. That nobody's using this for politics, either on the right or the left. Not us, not them, not social media. That everybody takes this as serious as it actually is. Pray for that and pray for peace. And maybe we'll get through this. And we're going to get through it one way or another. It's just, what does the world look like on the other end? All right, back in a minute. First, let me tell you about Bernie. 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

0: Look, here's the point of this, and I'm trying to help you so you can help your friends, but this is what we are dealing with. This is something from a couple of years ago. I just saw it starting to make the rounds again. This is a 27-year-old college student, and a cop says, hey, they're talking about a stolen car, and a cop says, hey, you, sir, or whatever, and he's misgendered. Listen to how he reacts, okay?
1: Baker Act facility. Can we get another unit to deal with Jay Lee here? He is having a breakdown.
2: Jay! Jay! Just say the right pronoun!
1: What'd you say?
3: 7351.
1: Get down on the ground right now.
2: No!
0: This guy goes on. I actually think this is the saddest piece of video I've ever seen. I want to get into it a little later. But we are dealing with people who are absolutely incapable of thinking about anything difficult. They're incapable of suffering through anything. We have got to be aware that we're in a precarious situation because our society has gone completely weak. We have to step up. We have to be men. We have to be logical. We have to be reasonable. And realize that the world desperately needs leaders here in America.
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9: Iran is going on the attack again today.
3: I'm Dave Anthony, Fox News. Targeting neighboring countries with American bases, Bahrain and Kuwait, where the army there is reporting they've intercepted missiles. This after a ninth straight night of U.S. bombing Iran.
9: They've got very little left. They've got some missiles. They've got some drones. They've got some manufacturing ability, not much.
3: President Trump also told reporters last night the American troops killed Friday and Saturday in Iran's attacks were patriots in the fight to prevent Iran from having a nuclear weapon. The War Department has ID'd two of those killed.
10: First Lieutenant James Tyler Fian and Private Isabella Gonzalez were killed in an Iranian attack in Jordan last week. They died defending against Iranian ballistic missile and drone attacks. First Lieutenant Fian was 25 and from Eva Beach, Hawaii. Private Gonzalez, just 19, came from Carrollton, Texas. A third U.S. soldier is missing, but remains have been found. The latest fatality took place in northern Iraq when an American service member was killed during the controlled detonation of an Iranian drone.
3: Fox's Jonathan Savage. The Russia-Ukraine war keeps raging. At least six people are dead in a Russian drone and missile attack that hit Kyiv, while Ukraine keeps launching its own drone attacks inside Russia, where at least five deaths are reported. There's a new prime minister in London.
11: We will make this moment a circuit breaker for Britain.
3: Andy Burnham vowing to bring stability as the seventh British prime minister in 10 years, replacing Keir Starmer, who made his resignation official this morning.
12: Burnham says he wants to make life easier for Brits, saying living in the UK needs to be more affordable. Now, as to how he will pull that off, with the former Manchester mayor signaling a farther push to the left, he is suggesting greater state ownership of public utilities, expanded social housing, and more government involvement in essential services.
3: That's Fox's Jeff Paul in London. 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

0: Welcome to the Glenn Beck program. We're glad you're here. Bill Maher, Van Jones have come out and said, hey, what's up with this socialism stuff? I would love to say, oh, really? But I'm glad they've finally woken up. I'm glad they finally see what's going on. And I support them, and I encourage you to support them and help spread the word. Because without people like that saying, hey, this is full-fledged communism now, we're doomed. We're doomed. And I want to show you how bad it is, but give you some answers and some hope. But you have to look what we're facing right dead in the eye first. We're going to do that next. 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
0: And I'm like, oh my gosh, honey, I haven't looked at my text messages all day. 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She is. I just remembered she's in the car. Honey, you don't sound like that to me at all. Not at all. And I'm reading your text message right as soon as I get into the break, because I know it'll probably...
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0: 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Oh, my day is only going to get worse from here. What a stupid thing to do. All right. I watched a video today, and I normally avoid these videos like the plague because I just can't stand what's happening. But this one, oh my gosh. The Lord, things must be getting really bad because the Lord is just filling me with empathy. I am not mad at people. Well, no, I am. I'm mad at stupid people. I'm not mad at people who I think are mentally ill. And a lot of our society, they say, well, we just disagree, or, you know, I'm awakened and, you know, enlightened and you're not, and you're just a hate monger, bigot, blah, blah, blah. And I'm a male trapped in a female's body, and that's why you have to call me Lucy. No, you're mentally ill. You're mentally ill. And it's time we all start saying those things. We've wanted to be kind. We want to be generous. And we should always say it in a kind and generous way. You're not Lucy. You can call yourself Lucy. You can say you're a woman, but I'm not going to reinforce that because I'm not going to make you

0: sicker, and trying to make you feel better by saying not saying the truth to you, I'm helping you get worse. And quite honestly, it's a trap for me because then I'm sucked into the road of mental illness myself because I'm now denying things that I know to be true. And that never helps anyone. So this happened a couple of years ago. It's now just making the rounds, so I just saw it. But it happened to a Florida student, 27 years old. And I'm watching this, and there's a reason I'm leading with this before we get into the Van Jones and everything else. I'm watching this, and I actually am heartbroken because this person has no future. No future. They are never, ever going to be able to produce. They'll never be able to hold a job. They'll never be able to have a normal relationship, and not because of their gender dysphoria or whatever it is. Not because of any of that. You'll never be able to be outside of a toxic relationship because you are so fragile, you can't handle somebody telling you the truth. And believe me, that's what a marriage is. That's what a relationship is. A relationship, you can say, I love you. Oh, I just love you so much. I just love you. I just love you because I tingle every time we kiss. Every time I see you, it's love. No, love is when somebody sees the worst in you and still loves you and says, sweetheart, that's got to change. This is not healthy for you. Okay. That's love. That's love. The rest of it is, I don't know what it is, but it's not love. Lasting love tells you the truth. And they, my gosh, I'm turning into Jack Nicholson. You can't handle the truth. And that's the problem. Now, I want you to listen to this. It's a guy, I don't know what the original altercation was. I think it involved a stolen car or something. Police are there, show up. They're just trying to get answers. And the guy is freaking out. Now, I'm picking this up about 3 minutes in. But I just want you to listen to his behavior.
1: What's the problem?
2: Why do you let those kids get away with this? They are not supposed to be here.
1: If you don't lower your voice, I am going to put handcuffs on you, and I'm going to take you to a Baker Act facility. Can we get another unit to deal with Jay Lee here? He is having a breakdown.
2: Shay! Shay! Just say
0: he's shouting Shay. My
3: what
0: name is Shay.
3: 7351.
1: Get down on the ground right now.
2: No!
1: Get,
2: no,
1: you're about to get sprayed.
2: No! Just
1: get down on the ground right now.
2: Leave me alone!
1: I can come in there.
2: Leave me alone, please!
1: Okay, are you going to calm down?
2: I'm getting my phone out. I have to film this.
1: I'm telling you. Are you going to calm down? No charge.
2: I will calm down. I will calm.
1: Do you know what this is?
0: Stop for a second. He's pulling his phone out because he thinks he's being the reasonable one. He's pulling the phone out because the cop has been, you have to watch this whole video. The cop has been very reasonable the whole time. And the kid just keeps getting out of control. He's like, you know what? I'm done. He's freaking out, constantly shouting about his pronouns and having a full-fledged meltdown. What you're seeing here is the thing we used to always be embarrassed about when our 3 or 4 year old did it in a grocery store, where they go spread eagle on the floor and they're like, I want Cheerios! And before you have children, you're like, my children will never behave that way. And then you have children, and then at 3 and 4 years old, they go spread eagle on the grocery store floor. And you're like, sorry, sorry. And, you know, it's bad. That's what happens to a 3 or 4 year old. This kid is 27 years old. And it's not just him. Go ahead and roll some more here.
1: What this is?
2: I will calm down when you get the pepper spray out of my face.
1: Alpha 70.
2: Leave me alone. Stop fighting me.
1: Yeah, lower your voice.
2: Okay. Leave me alone. Leave me alone.
0: It's tragically sad. Imagine getting a phone call telling you your adult child has been arrested and you see this video. Now you're one of two kinds of parents, I think. you're the parent that has helped create this. And so you rush in and go, the police were bad to my son. And now you're part of the problem. Or you are somebody who has tried and tried and tried, but all of society, all of school, everything else has just destroyed your child. And you've tried, and maybe you made mistakes because you didn't know what else to do. And all of the experts were saying, you've got to embrace this. You have to use the right pronouns. Otherwise, they'll kill themselves. And you had no idea what to do. But now you're seeing your 27-year-old son still in college behaving like this. And you have to know, my son's doomed. My son is doomed. He will never be able to be in a relationship. He will never be able to support himself. He will never be independent, ever. My first thought when I saw this was, where the hell are the parents? And then I thought, oh, wait. I've been that parent before that is dealing with stuff, then you're like, I don't know how to deal with it. And all the experts are telling you the wrong advice. And thank God I have God, because I might have followed them. I have sympathy for them. I have sympathy for this kid. But this isn't a one-off. We've all seen videos like this. All of it. Adults collapsing emotionally because somebody disagreed with them. Public meltdowns over words. People completely unable to regulate their emotions when reality doesn't conform to what they want. That's not reality. That's not the way life works. It's not the way the world works, and it's so familiar. Somewhere along the way, we have confused compassion with removing every discomfort. That's unreasonable. So we have not taught our kids how to be resilient. We've accommodated them in every step of the way. Instead of helping people develop emotional strength, we told them the world has to conform to them. And keep them out of this kid in the end of this video. You have to watch the whole video. And the kid is going to the police car and he's like still screaming. You caused this. You wouldn't say the right words. You knew my buttons and you pushed all of them. This kid's doomed. He's doomed. So let me just say this. There is such a thing as reality. And you're not going to like a lot of it. And the world is full of people who will mispronounce your name. And sometimes they'll do it intentionally. They will offend you. Sometimes intentionally, sometimes not. There are people that are not going to care what you think. But learning to navigate all of that, that's what it means to be an adult. Growing up means hearing no. It means handling disappointment. It means recognizing that not every conflict requires a crisis. And not every uncomfortable feeling is an emergency that anyone should care about. And if we don't teach our kids these lessons, then when they hit 30, they're going to be just like that. How do you keep a job if every disagreement becomes a breakdown? How do you deal with your boss if every time your boss comes in and says something, you're like, I can't handle this stress? What happens? How do you live? How do you have relationships? How do you raise children? God help his children. How do you handle criticism? Solve a single problem. There is no self-control, and there's no thinking anymore. And what's sad is by telling people the hard truth, it seems like you don't care about people who struggle. But it's the opposite. Real compassion means helping people become stronger. Not convincing them that they're too fragile to handle anything. You know, I didn't even give a second thought. The arrest was not the sad part of this. Is that somewhere along the way, this 27-year-old, still in college, never developed the tools to cope with ordinary conflict. And whether that's because of parenting or school or culture or mental health or a combination of all of it, I don't know. But a society that regularly produces adults who cannot function under everyday stress should stop pretending these are isolated incidents. They're warning signs. They're warning signs. We are a society that soon will not be able to function. And if you ignore the warning signs because it's uncomfortable to ask the hard questions, these are the people who are supposedly going to be inheriting the world. What the hell do you think the world is going to be like? Let me ask you this. Why do you think communism and socialism are so popular? Because this kid cannot create. This kid cannot be responsible. This kid cannot ever earn money. Doing what? Doing what? So of course he wants free stuff. He needs free stuff. He thinks that the world owes him. The police officer trying to just figure out a situation owes him to call him by the words that he wants him called by. And he thinks it's perfectly reasonable. How do you think that kid, how is he going to function without socialism? He believes it's so easy to convince him that person has stuff that you don't have. He's taken it from you. Get it. Take it. Steal it. Vote for me and I'll protect you every step of the way. This is the grooming of useful idiots. Now, let me take you to Van Jones and to Bill Maher, who are finally waking up to how dire the situation is. We'll do that next. 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
0: Now, if you're a longtime listener of mine, you know that I have not had a lot of nice things to say about Van Jones. The two of us mellowed quite a bit over the years. I still don't trust Van Jones. I'm sure he's a fine guy. I don't know him, really. We have met once in the past. He tried to convince me to come on to his show, and he wanted to talk to me. And he said, Glenn, I'm not the guy you say. So I met him. We were in California. I've never told this story before. We were in California. Somebody on my staff took a picture of us. I'll have to share it with you. Took a picture of us, both of us, two guys. Neither of us had our glasses, and we're in this Airbnb in Los Angeles that I was renting. He came over to the house and I said, you want something to eat? And he's like, yeah. And I said, we'll just heat up. I don't remember what it was. It was in the winter. Maybe it was hot chocolate or something. I said, we'll just heat it up in the microwave. And here's two grown men without glasses trying to figure out how do I just, what does this button say, Van? I mean, it was a very real moment, between us, but, I still don't know what he actually believes. So yesterday I get a lot of heat because I come out And I said, good for you, Van Jones. Good for you. Thank you for saying these things. And a lot of people aren't happy. Well, you're going to have to get over it. A lot of things in life are not going to make you happy. Here's what Van Jones said this weekend.
4: I am tired of a set of people on the very far left in the Democratic Party, my party, telling us that in order for us to be progressives, we now have to believe ideas and support ideas that are completely nuts. I am a progressive Democrat. In other words, everything that's good in our party, I believe in, have believed in for a long time. Do I want universal health care, Medicare for all, whatever you want to call it? Absolutely. If you are sick, you should be able to go see a doctor. That's a good idea. But what does it have to do with supporting Hamas? What does it have to do with putting up candidates who say we should have no police, no prisons, we can't deport anybody, even if they commit rape or murder, Israel shouldn't exist? These are terrible ideas. These are awful ideas. Where did these ideas even come from? If we want people to join this party, when people come to the party, you want to give them a wonderful punch bowl of wonderful ideas like this. Who is putting the poop in the punch bowl?
0: Progressive Democrats. Man, I think you're misguided on what progressivism really is, but that's his view of progressivism. I want to go into this a little deeper, and I want to show you what Bill Maher said. And I salute both of them for saying these things out loud. Hopefully more Democrats will wake up and go, oh, wow, we've been hijacked. 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
7: Good morning. I'm Mary Liz Nolan. The new school year is underway for some 23,000 Aiken County students. The school system switched to a modified school calendar in 2023, where students have a shorter summer break, but longer breaks at other times during the school year. The Edgefield County School System adopted a modified calendar the year before in 2022. Those students start school next week on Tuesday, July 28th. And memorial services for the late Senator Lindsey Graham will be held next week in Washington, D.C., as well as in Columbia and Pickens County, South Carolina. The 71-year-old Graham died unexpectedly at his home in Washington, D.C., July 11th from an aortic tear. A memorial service will be in Washington on July 28th. Then services will be held the following day in Columbia and in Pickens County on July 29th. From the WGAC News Center, I'm Mary Liz Nolan.
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20: This afternoon will bring partly sunny skies with the possibility of a thunderstorm reaching a high of 96. Tonight, expect a chance of a thunderstorm in spots early, then turning clear to partly cloudy and remaining humid with a low of 73. Tomorrow will be humid with intervals of clouds and sunshine, seeing a high of 94. Moving on to Wednesday, anticipate periods of clouds and sun along with a chance of a thunderstorm in spots, continuing humid with a high of 93. By Thursday, conditions will be mostly cloudy and humid with the potential for a thunderstorm and a high of 92. For news, talk, and information, WGAC, I'm AccuWeather meteorologist Joe Lundberg.
0: Welcome to the Glenn Beck program. So Van Jones comes out this weekend and says, you know, hey, this is crazy. These Democratic socialists and these anti-Israel people, this is going to kill the Democratic Party. And I'm like, and my first response, honestly, my first response was almost like, oh, really, Van? Really? Okay. You and change.org led a campaign to destroy me, my family, and my career because you said I was, I don't know, a Nazi or whatever, because I pointed out that anti-Semitism was going to rear its ugly head and it was going to come from the socialist side. Okay? I was crazy, so I had to be destroyed. I was crazy because I said, these are Marxists that you're dealing with. And he blames me for his loss of the job at the White House. And so he's always been mad at me because I was after him and trying to destroy his family. And well, I didn't lead a campaign. I just said what I believed was true. You led a campaign to destroy me and my family. So I was my first natural man, and natural man is the enemy of God. My first natural man, reaction was, oh, really? Whoa, about time. I don't want to be that guy. And I'm not that guy. I am thrilled that he is there because we need people like this to actually speak out. Now, my problem with Van Jones is I don't know if he believes it or not. I don't know if he's playing a game. I don't know. I think he's sincere, but I don't know. Because what I'm left with is then he doesn't know the truth about what progressivism really is. And, you know, it'd be interesting to see somebody like a Van Jones or somebody else to call me up who have called me names forever and said I was crazy. Now that it's all happening exactly the way I said it would, it'd be interesting to hear from them and say, Glenn, why? What did I miss? How did you see this? What did I miss? Because you're still missing it, Van. You're still missing it. You say you're a deep progressive. Okay. Well, do you know what a early 20th century American progressive was? An early 20th century American progressive did not like the Constitution and the Bill of Rights. They thought we needed to move past them. Exactly what the DSA is saying now. We've got it. In fact, we have that cut. Here's the DSA talking about abolishing the Senate. Listen.
1: So you don't want to abolish the Senate. United States Senate, because that's what Article 1 is.
21: The United States Senate is an undemocratic institution. It gives more representation to people in smaller states than to the 30 million people in California.
1: So you've got the House of Representatives, which is population-driven, mm-hmm. and then you've got the Senate. So every state, if you're a small state, you still get two senators, even though you only get maybe one congressman, in order to make all of the states have fair representation. So you say, I'm just confused.
21: When you ask normal Americans if Congress and the Senate and our political system is working for them, mm-hmm. most people are very unhappy with the political system and they say,
0: stop. It has nothing to do with, I'm just not going to let that propaganda go on. It has nothing to do. Yes, I say that. I say that. Senate doesn't work. Congress doesn't work. Why? It's not because it's undemocratic. It's not because the way the founders did it. It's because we're not using it the way the founders set it up. And by the way, it was you progressives that changed the makeup of the Senate. We haven't done since Woodrow Wilson. The Senate was supposed to be representing the states. They were never to be elected. They were to be elected by the legislature in each state. Their job, the job of the Congress, was hold the purse strings. They make all the decisions on money. That's why they have to be reelected every 2 years, because they know, our founders knew, if they're spending money like crazy people, you'll vote them out. Or at least that's what they thought you would do. You'll vote them out. Okay? They're the closest to you, so they have to be every 2 years. The senators were every 4 years, but you never had a say in that because they were trying to balance the people with the states, so the federal government didn't get out of control. The states were the ones. So the state of Texas, the state of New York would always send somebody in who is just watching the back of New York. Screw Pennsylvania, screw Texas. I care about New York. I'm going to make sure it's right for New York. So they were taking the people and they were balancing it with the states, and then the president would be there to veto anything that was outside of the realm of the Constitution. That's the only reason why he was supposed to veto things. Okay. Not because he didn't like it. Not because his party wasn't for it. Was because he felt it's unconstitutional. And if he was wrong, you could go back and you could vote it back in. Then it would be kicked up to the Supreme Court and they'd have to make a decision. based not on politics or whatever feel good today or whatever they believe, but what the founders wrote in the Constitution. We haven't done that in a long time. So you want to complain about it's not working. Maybe we should try it the original way. It's kind of like, you know, it's kind of like classic Coke. They tried new Coke, didn't work. They went back to the original recipe. Imagine KFC. Some guy comes in, is like, you know what? Forget these 11 herbs and spices. I got a new recipe. It might work. Let's say it doesn't. You go back to the original recipe. But that's not what progressives do. For instance, let's take Obamacare. We were promised Obamacare was going to save everybody money. We were going to love it. Okay? It didn't save money. We told you at the beginning it wouldn't save money. And I told you at the beginning. So what they'll do is they'll be about 5 to 10 years away from this vote. And then everybody will forget what we had. And you'll forget about, wait, healthcare was a lot better in 2010 than it is now. Maybe we should go back to that or fix it from there by getting the government out of it. No. They'll say we need more government and then more government and then more government. What is that? They would call that progress, because we're progressing to something. That's what progressivism means. We're progressing to something new. Well, what is that? And who says when to stop? The early 20th century progressives, they loved communism. Now, I give them the benefit of the doubt because they had never seen it in action. They had never seen Theodore Roosevelt. Great example. He was all for eugenics and gene splicing and whatever else we could do. All the things that we taught, listen carefully, we taught the Nazis to do. He was all for it. So was Woodrow Wilson, because they hadn't seen what it turns into. Well, now we do. Now we know communism doesn't work. Now we know socialism fails every single time. And yes, dear listener, even in Sweden and in Norway, they haven't done it since the 90s. They are more free with their business. They have more tax on everybody than we do, but less tax on the rich. Everybody pays their fair share. They don't just say we're going to take it from the rich, because why? They realized they won't have any makers left. All the rich people, all of the doers, all the creators will leave, and then they'll be bankrupt. But that doesn't care. They don't care. They've never learned that lesson. Look at what Mamdani is doing. So progressivism, well, they loved communism. They just didn't want the blood in the streets. So they said, we'll just do it subtly, one piece at a time. We'll dismantle this system one piece at a time. And then, as I said, Van Jones, in 2008, 9, 10, 11, 12, 13, 14, 15, all the way, you come to a point to where both systems cannot survive. You come to a place where you've broken this system so much, it can't survive. And this system isn't working because it never works. And so you will blame it on the capitalist system. You'll blame it on the founders. And you'll say, we got to get rid of that. And we have to do this hardcore. That's the dream of progressivism. Let me ask you. You say you're for socialism. You didn't say it there, but you are. You're for socialized medicine, socialize this, socialize that. Can you tell me about what they did in Sweden that made it work? Because you can't also be for taxing the rich, or it won't work. But do you learn that? No. So when you're progressing, who finally says stop? Who says, okay, this doesn't work? Nobody, because it's progress. You can't reverse it. You can't go the other way. Sweden did. You can't. Okay, you won't. That's the real tragedy about people who believe they're progressives. They don't understand what it was set up to do in the first place. Progressivism is the first train station. The next train station is socialism. And as Marx said and Lenin said, that's just a stop on the way to communism. You don't believe me? Well, you seem to have supported the DSA for a very long time. 51% of the board of directors of the DSA are self-avowed communists. So when you start getting into communism, why are you surprised? I'll tell you why. Because, and this is absolutely true in the world, perception is reality. you have perceived progressivism in a certain way that has limits. That's your reality. But that doesn't make it reality. It's just your reality. And you refuse to see the bigger reality. So while I commend Van Jones, you're on the right track. Now, keep thinking this through. If you're sincere, keep thinking this through. I'm not sure you're sincere. The other one that did it this weekend is Bill Maher. Can we play a little bit of what Bill Maher said this weekend?
2: I mean, you get some Democrats.
3: Democrats are cowardly.
2: Yeah.
3: They're cowardly. Their party is being taken over now by, you know, every day I hear about a new, very radical. I feel very good about, like, 10 whenever years ago, like, I did lose fans because, you know, I wasn't going to go along with some of this crazy stuff on the left, too. I didn't change really on what I thought about the right, but just I can't sit and just not notice stuff, which people seem to want to do because it's all about my team or your team. But, yeah, there's some crazy stuff, you know, when we're cheering for the Intifada. I'm out.
0: I remember Bill Maher, 2019, mocking Dennis Prager on his show because he was talking about menstruation, that men can't menstruate. And Bill Maher had never paid attention to it. And this is a big problem with our friends. I'm going to address something that my sister brought up to me. And she's like, Glenn, I'm getting hammered by this new thing. And I said, I don't know if that's even true. Let me check on it. People read their own sources, and then when you put perspective with it or you correct it, they stop listening. You can't do that. You are either pursuing the truth, or you might as well sit in the stands because you're cheering for a team. This is not about a team, your team, my team. This is about finding the truth so we can leave our country to our children, and they'll have a better opportunity in front of them. Do you want to leave? I know you don't, but do you want to leave this country where Iran has a nuke? That thing's never solid. We're still fighting wars everywhere. We're broke as all get out. Our dollar is inflating, so everything costs more. Our kids are getting dumber and dumber because we refuse to address education. We just keep progressing. We just keep going in the wrong direction without turning around, without anyone, at least half aside, saying, you know what, guys, I've always believed what we're doing, but look at the results. It's not working. So what is it we're doing that isn't working? What the answer is, we have to have more of it. Well, that doesn't make any sense in any world. But you refuse to turn around. What Van Jones and Bill Maher did, I commend them. I am so glad. And not because, hey, finally they're recognizing whatever. I'm glad because if somebody that has a voice and a platform like them does not start to warn regular Democrats, these people, they don't listen to me. They listen to them. And if they start to say on regular sources that they're watching, all the Democrats are watching, and you finally have somebody stepping up and going, hey, this Intifada thing is wrong. This let's abolish the Senate. That's communism. No. If somebody like them don't say it, we're lost. I commend them and I encourage them to keep it up. Doesn't mean I agree with everything. 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

0: 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I want to play one more thing from the DSA, Democratic Socialist co-chair. 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
1: The problem we're facing in our housing system is that we talk about tenants and we say they have to pull themselves up by their bootstraps. They have to be responsible financially. But when we look at the landlords, we don't use those same standards. Landlords in New York have been making a 12% return on their investment on average.
2: How much should they make? What's fair for the landlord to make if you don't like 12?
1: They're complaining that 12 is not enough. And we don't think that anyone should have a constitutional right to double-digit returns on their investment. 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
1: No one has a right. 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
0: Right to life, liberty, and the pursuit of happiness, among other things. 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You have rights.
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0: 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So go to Byrna, BYRNA.com/Glenn.
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7: Drama outside a federal building in New York City this morning. I'm Dave Anthony, Fox News. A man set off an incendiary device a few hours ago outside the building that houses an immigration court and the FBI field office, first putting a liquid down and then setting some fireworks off on top of it.
8: It caused a little bit of a little fire. He was armed with a pellet gun. Two people were injured, one federal employee and one civilian.
7: That's FBI Assistant Director James Barnicle Jr. in New York. That suspect said to be in custody. The War Department has identified two of the three Americans killed in Iran's missile attack Friday that hit a U.S. base in Jordan.
9: 25-year-old First Lieutenant James Fian. He was from Hawaii. Also, Private Isabella Gonzalez of Texas. She was just 19 years old. As you mentioned, the remains of a third service member, they still are unidentified.
7: Fox's Alexandra Huff at the White House. A fourth American was killed Saturday.
9: That separate death took place in northern Iraq, occurring, according to the Pentagon, during a controlled detonation of an Iranian drone.
7: Now, the U.S. bombed Iran for a ninth consecutive night, going after air defense and missile and drone launch sites and communications. And Iran is retaliating today, launching attacks in Bahrain and Kuwait, where the army there reports they intercepted missiles and drones. Fox's Trey Yingst reports from Tel Aviv.
10: The Iranians are saying publicly the memorandum of understanding is suspended. Regional countries are reportedly pushing for another agreement, as Secretary of State Marco Rubio indicated the diplomatic path forward remains open.
11: I think we're always open to diplomacy. It has to be real. It has to be a deal that they're willing to live by.
7: There's a new prime minister in London again, Andy Burnham, the seventh one in the last 10 years.
12: Britain needs to show the world that we can regain our stability.
7: And Burnham pledges big changes toward the socialist left.
12: A new political model and a new economic model.
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0: watching the World Cup yesterday, which really 2 hours and no score.
1: I mean,
0: I thought that baseball could be slow.
1: Oof.
0: There's nothing on soccer. So we're watching soccer, and my sister gets a note. Look at what Donald Trump has done now. Wait until you hear this. And so she said, is this true? And I said, I don't know. I'll look it up. So I did my homework on it. And I want to show you, because it's going around. And I want to show you, because this one is really important on how to look at things. Okay? We'll do that in 60 seconds. First, rough greens. You and your dog have a deal. You don't eat his food, and he doesn't eat yours. The other day, you poured kibble, and he looked at you like, really, again? And he just stared at it, like you've been serving him a bowl of packing peanuts. And you know what? He's kind of right, really. Most dog food isn't very good. You know, it's nutritionally incomplete. And when you realize just how few real nutrients are left after this heavy processing, let's just say if I were your dog, I wouldn't have looked at you. I probably would have eaten you by now. Rough greens. It's not a dog food. It is a nutritional supplement that you sprinkle on their food, full of vitamins, minerals, antioxidants, probiotics, all your stuff that your dog actually needs and they're not getting from kibble. 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Rough Greens makes any dog food better. Okay, so my sister says to me, where'd you read this? And I'm getting this from my family all the time. I don't know why I am the one that I'm the keeper of all the secrets. But I end up doing what they do. I just start doing my homework on it. I just start looking at different sources. And the thing was, oh my gosh, the president of the United States intends to bill Canada for the smoke of their fires. He's putting a tariff on the smoke for the Canadian fires. It's willful negligence. So he says it's cost the United States billions of dollars. Cost of the pollution has to be added to the tariffs Canada is already paying. Okay. So everybody's really upset. How dare you? You can't put a tariff on smoke. Wait, I thought we could do that with CO2. I thought that was the whole point of the green planet thing. If we're doing so much, maybe we should be penalized for it. Isn't that the same thing? Oh boy. Okay. This is not what's happening. That's what he said. He did say that. That's not what is happening. Here's what's happening. 1st of July, 6 years to the day after it took effect, the United States Trade Representative announced that we're not going to renew the major, you know, it's the USMCA. That is the Canadian-Mexican-US trade agreement. Okay. And we're not going to renew it in its current form. Now, that didn't blow up the deal. It triggered an annual review process, a decade of renegotiation with an administration signaling it may go two-track, separate bilateral agreements with China and Mexico. Now, everybody's upset about this. How can he do that? How can he do it? Well, easy. He's the president of the United States. He wants the best deal for the United States. And if it means we do one deal with Canada and Mexico, we do one deal. If we get a better deal by doing them separately, I mean, wouldn't you want that? So the next round with Mexico opens up on July 20th. And on the Canadian side of the table, the asks are already on the record. Ottawa wants relief on sectoral tariffs covering steel, aluminum, autos, and lumber. Okay, well, he'd like some things too. That's the room, the actual room. The smoke is just that. It's smoke. It's part of the negotiation. The smoke is the opening position. An unanswerable grievance dropped on the table 2 weeks before we get serious at the negotiating table. Okay. In a summer when 100 million Americans can taste it in the back of their throat, they're not expecting to collect a smoke tariff. This is an opening position. Have you ever negotiated before? Yes. And so have your friends. So they know. Let me tell you the last American who tried this on Canada, and it was outrageous, except nobody said it was outrageous, except the Canadians. It was April 17th.

0: 1882, Benjamin Franklin, he was 76 years old. He sits down in Paris with a Scottish merchant named Richard Oswald. Richard Oswald was sent by the British Crown to find out what it's going to take to end the British-American War, okay? And the Revolutionary War. Franklin hands him a list. Franklin, however, hands him a list. He does something really, really smart, okay? He split it into two articles he calls necessary and articles he says advisable. Necessary. Independence. British troops out. Boundaries settled. And American fishing rights on the Grand Banks of Newfoundland. Advisable. Indemnity for the American towns the British had burned. An acknowledgement from Parliament that they had been wrong. And just give us Canada. Just hand it over. We want all of Canada. Okay? And Franklin sat there with a straight face and said, there's not going to be any permanent peace unless you give us Canada. Now, Britain is like, wait. That was never on the table. You can't just take Canada. Well, yeah, we can. We want Canada, too. We're going to have Canada. What was Benjamin Franklin doing? What was he doing? Okay. He knew perfectly well they were not going to hand over Canada. It wasn't going to happen. Okay. Not going to give it to him. He knew it when he wrote it down. Watch what the ask did. Lord Shelburne read the list and went to work trying to get the advisable column done. Writing to Oswald, he had hoped the articles called advisable would be dropped and the necessary ones would be retained as the ground of discussion. Because he's like, we can't give him Canada. It's got to get off the table. So what did he do? He conceded everything in the necessary column. If Franklin would have come with a necessary, they would have negotiated the necessary. Instead, he said, these are absolutely no-brainer. These all have to be done. Oh, and give us Canada. So what did they do? Give him all the necessary stuff. Get him off of Canada. That treaty gave the United States every acre east of the Mississippi, north of Florida, south of Canada, the fishing grounds off the Canadian coast. Oswald was hammered at home for giving the Americans too much and resigned. Okay. Franklin asked for Canada. Franklin got everything except Canada. That's not a coincidence. That's called a technique in negotiation. It's the oldest technique, older than the country. Older even than Ben Franklin and Donald Trump, okay? It was used by the man who's now on our $100 bill. So let me ask you a question that nobody is asking. Everybody's outraged, but nobody wants to actually think. Let's just think this through. He's not putting a tariff on the smoke. He's 2 weeks away from sitting down negotiating with Canada. He wants a great deal with Canada. So he's like, he could have said, you know, Ben Franklin said, give me Canada. Why not? I'm going to take Canada. We want Canada as part of the deal. He didn't. He said, I'm going to tariff your smoke. It's ridiculous. It's ridiculous. Let me ask you. If your real estate agent walked into a negotiation and opened at a number that made the other side laugh out loud, would you fire him? Or would you understand that he opened there so when the laughing stopped, the number that got serious was a number that was good for you? Let's say you're going to buy a house and it's, you know, $1 million. Your real estate agent walks in and says, and can keep him at the table and says, yeah, my client's only going to pay $250,000 for the house. Do you want him to start at $950,000? Or do you want him to start at $250,000? Something he still won't leave the table because he needs to sell the house. Would you rather have him open at $250,000 so he's immediately thinking, oh, crap, how am I going to get him to $900,000? Instead of opening with $950,000 and he's thinking, well, I'm going to say it's $2 million, so we get to $1.5 million. No. If you're a union, let's say you're a member of the union, contract time, your union comes in and puts a list down on the table that the management, their lawyers go, oh, this is, you want a 12% raise, you want full pension, you want full covered health care, and you want your pension goes to your children until it's their great grandchildren, and you're still being paid for the work you did. That's crazy. would you say, my union is terrible? You're not going to get all those things. But let's say you wanted the 12% and you needed that. But he asked for all of these crazy things. I'll bet you you're going to get your 12%. Because they will negotiate all of the crazy things away. That's how bargaining works, okay? For the guy in the hard hat, for the guy in the corner office, that's how it works. For 40 years, let me tell you a story about Lucille Ball and Desi Arnaz. They're negotiating. All they want are the rights to the television. There was no such thing as a rerun. Desi Arnaz thought, this thing, we can run this in reruns. I want rights to the show after the first play. We have the rights. Not CBS, we get them. And we want to move to LA. That's all they wanted, okay? Instead, he goes in and he said, we want double the salary. We want the rights to the TV show. And we want to move to California. And we want something called a three-camera shoot because we're not going to spend days and days filming it. Okay. But he asked for double. It was like crazy amounts of money, double the amount of salary. They leave. The guy at CBS says, absolutely not. We're not negotiating at all. They walk out. The number two guy at the negotiation table for CBS said, we can't lose them. He's like, we're not going to lose them. We're going to give them their move to California. It will cost us nothing. We'll give them the rights. Who the hell cares if they have the rights to the show? We get the first run. Nobody's going to run it a second time. And give them their three-camera shoot. But we're not negotiating on the salary. When Lucy walked out, she looked at Ricky and she said, why did you ask for the salary? They're never going to give that. That's going to blow up the whole deal. He said, Lucy, they're not going to give us the salary. They're going to give us everything else because they'll concentrate on the salary. That's what he's doing. For 40 years, American trade agreements were negotiated by people who opened at reasonable. Okay. Because they wanted the applause to come from the other side of the table, from the summit, from the communique, from the editorial page, you know, at some foreign capital. They want the Canadians to like him. They don't care. They don't care. You know, we have lost our furniture plants and our steel towns and the tool and die shops. We were told that's the price of being a grown-up nation. No, we finally have a president who opens up where Ben Franklin opened up. Loud. Maximum, occasionally absolutely ridiculous, but deliberate. And how many Americans are now saying, I'm embarrassed by that? Embarrassed by whom exactly? By the only man in generations who has walked into a room and asked for too much on your behalf? Canada is our neighbor. It's our friend. It's our ally. They'll still be our friend and our ally when all of this is done. The forests are going to burn again next summer and the summer after that. And the smoke is going to come south and no tariff on earth is going to change that. But when the paper is finally signed, check the fisheries, check the steel, check the lumber, check the dairy, ask the dairy workers, did we get a good deal? Ask the American worker who kept losing his job elsewhere. If now things are changing here and getting better for them, that's the only column that ever matters. You. Franklin knew it. He just labeled the other side advisable. Why is Franklin celebrated and this president doing exactly the same thing? For the first time in decades, a president actually being a tough negotiator on your behalf. Why are you now treating him like he's our enemy? You wouldn't do that in anything else. It is absolutely a mental illness. Orange man bad. He can do no right. I will tell you, he may screw up a lot of things, but there's no better negotiator than Donald Trump. Let him negotiate. And then when we get a victory, what do you say we celebrate? Hey, it's good for the American people. He's also smart enough to know it has to be good for both sides. If it's bad for Canada and good for us, it's not a good deal. It has to be good for them as well. But let's go in saying, yeah, we don't care about that. We want it good. We've been screwed for a long time. We want it all good for us. And then negotiate to where they go, oh, we didn't think we were going to get a good deal out of it. We both got a good deal. Don't like how much we gave them. but we gave it to them and we got a good deal. Celebrate that. It's a mental illness. It really is. It's a mental illness. All right, let me tell you about Z Factor. 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
0: I want to talk to you about Chasing Embers. If you haven't, I was just with the people from TPUSA, from all of the colleges here in, I think it was Idaho and Utah, may have just been Utah. There's a lot of people here. And they're just on fire. These kids, man, they are on fire. I have such hope for the future because I meet the 20-somethings. And they are dedicated. They're super smart. I mean, you know, I'm going over constitutional stuff and, you know, history stuff, and they knew it. They knew it. I was like, you know all this stuff, don't you? And they're like, yeah, we study. I'm like, oh, thank God. I have such hope. But we were talking about different books, and they were talking about, you know, what are the books that are must reads? And I said, you know, for anybody who is looking to help people get the basics. There's a new young adult book out that we have now as an audiobook. It's called Chasing Embers. It was a bestseller a couple of years ago. We've re-released it as an audiobook. And I will tell you, the people involved, and I don't want to get into specifics, I'll just say the people involved on the audio side, all of them said, they were all from California, they all said, we don't want our name attached to any of this. We'll do the work. We don't want our name attached to any of this. At the end of the book, they all came one by one and said, put our names with this. Because it's not what, you know, you think of as a conservative book. It's not some brainwashing thing. It's a really good dystopian thriller for young adults that help them get curious about history. And you'll love it. And it's a 6-book series. This is the first one on audiobook. So check it out now wherever you get your audiobooks, or you can get it. I think you get it at glennbeck.com/torch. Is that right? Or no, is it just iTunes and Audible, right?
2: If you go to glennbeck.com, we do link to where you can purchase Chasing Embers for yourself. And it is Audible, right, wherever you get your audio books.
0: Yeah. And if you want to listen to the first couple of chapters, see if you like it before you buy it, you can get that at Torch too, and just listen to it. But it's really, really good. It's not going to unlock the, you know, secrets to the universe, but it will help young adults learn to think, be curious. That is the one thing that I think so many people have lost: curiosity. And it's only going to get worse with ChatGPT and all of this AI stuff, because the ones who are really going to become slaves are going to look for an answer, just like we do on Google now. Do you remember when we used to have to work for things? Oh, what was that guy's name in that TV show from the 70s that had the car and the girl in the short shorts, and you couldn't remember, and everybody worked as a team? Now you just Google it. Now you just, here's what it is, and it gives you all the information. And so we put down our thinking. The problem with AI is that you'll go and you'll ask it a question, and it will form your opinion for you. And so there's no curiosity. There's no thinking it through. There's no questioning. And that's really dangerous. This will help your kids question why is this important? Why is history important? Why is the way I behave important? And please check it out. I think you're really going to love it. Share it with your kids, your grandkids. Adults love it as well. It's Chasing Embers. And it is available. It's a great audiobook. It's available wherever you get your audiobooks. Download it now. All right. More in just a minute.

0: When we open our hearts and we pray, we're not just expressing our hopes, we're asking the creator of the universe to move on us. It doesn't mean that every prayer is answered the way we expect, but scripture is filled with examples of God working through the prayers of his people. And sometimes prayer is also what changes us, giving us the strength to stand firm when the world around us is shaking. I will tell you, if you don't have a strong relationship with the Spirit, you don't have a strong relationship with prayer, you are not going to survive the next 25 years. It will be too hard. You will not know where to turn for truth. Right now, in the Middle East, Hezbollah continues to attack Jews. The world is turning against the Jews, as they always do. They're the canary in the coal mine. But we would ask you to pray. The International Fellowship of Christians and Jews would ask you to pray every day. 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
2: Good morning. I'm Mary Liz Nolan. Charges have been filed against three more Richmond County deputies accused of misusing the Flock license plate reader system. Following a recent investigation, Lieutenant John McKenzie, Investigator Curtis Hoskins, and Deputy Joshua Johnson have been arrested and charged with misuse of license plate readers, as well as violation of oath of office. All three turned themselves into the Charles B. Webster Detention Center this morning. A statement from the Richmond County Sheriff's Office says McKenzie, Hoskins, and Johnson are all accused of knowingly accessing the Flock camera system to search license plate numbers for personal reasons not related to any official law enforcement purposes. Deputy Jaquarius Yarbrough was charged and terminated late last month for the same alleged offenses. From the WGAC 24-Hour News Traffic and Weather Center, I'm Mary Liz Nolan.
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6: This afternoon, we'll bring partly sunny skies with the possibility of a thunderstorm reaching a high of 96. Tonight, there may be a thunderstorm in some areas early on, but otherwise expect clear to partly cloudy conditions with humidity and a low of 73. Tomorrow will be humid with a mix of clouds and sunshine with a high of 94. On Wednesday, anticipate intervals of clouds and sun with a chance of a thunderstorm in spots along with high humidity and a high of 93. Thursday will be mostly cloudy and humid with the likelihood of a thunderstorm and a high of 92. For News Talk and Information WGAC, I'm AccuWeather meteorologist Joe Lundberg.
7: So I was just in California for a week, and I want to share something because I just saw a story that Walmart in California is now putting anti-theft tags on hamburgers. Basically, they're putting them in, remember the old CD cases so you could never open? They're putting them in that, putting hamburger in that. And then it's got a tag in it, so you can't steal hamburger. I don't know who's putting, you know, a pound of hamburger in their pants, but God bless them if they try. I don't want the hamburger back. Okay. So they're putting these things now into these lock boxes, not razor blades, not iPhones, ground beef. I was just in a Target in LA shopping with my daughter. Don't ever, guys, don't just say you'll stay in the car. Don't ever go into a Target with a woman. Don't ever do it. You'll never get out and you will never understand anything that's going on. But so I'm in there and I had to get, I left my toothbrush. I had to get toothbrush and toothpaste. And I don't mean like a fancy toothpaste. I want one Crest, you know, just a little stupid. I don't care. A stick with some bristles on it. That's all I want. It's behind glass. And I had to, you know, push this button and help will arrive. And you're like, you've got to be kidding me. So you sit there and you're treated like a criminal. You're treated like a criminal. They're just expecting everybody to steal instead of dealing with the theft. They just make everybody sit there and pay the price. Okay. And nobody, there's no sign in the store. There's, you know, there's no announcement. No manager on the intercom says, you know, we've decided that we just can't trust any of the people who shop here. They just do it. And so they put a hard plastic clamshell around your dinner or some kid with a key that'll let you in, you know, when he gets to you. That's a verdict that has been handed down onto every person in that store. The widow on a fixed income. The dad buying for a friend. The guy who will clearly pay for a frickin' toothbrush. I'm treated like a criminal. Somebody who's shopped there for 11 years, never taken a grape. Not anyone have been told they were on trial. Now, go across the country to the Olive Garden, which has somehow become the most honest institution in American life this week. The Olive Garden. They want your ID before they hand over the endless pasta pass. And nobody's insulted. Nobody's humiliated. There's no protest that black people just can't have the endless pasta pass because they don't have ID. You know, the rule's been written down and it's applied to everybody who walks through the door. How is it Olive Garden makes more sense than our country? A rule spoken out loud is not an accusation. It's an invitation to belong to something. And that's the difference between the pasta and the beef. One is a rule, the other is a resentment. And once you see it, you can't unsee it because the whole country is doing all of this. In New York, the mayor just made permanent a program that hands out cash for used needles. Okay, whatever you think of the policy, you know, let's think about what nobody is willing to say out loud. Nobody stands at the window and says, we've just concluded that nobody's going to get any better, and the best we can do is pay you a little for the evidence. Okay. We've just counted everybody out. There's no way to fix any of these problems. Okay. That's the operating rule here. And it's running everywhere on human beings, everywhere in the United States. And it'll never once be spoken in a sentence with a subject and a verb. Never are they going to say that out loud. Hey, we're not going to be able to fix this problem. So we're just going to give you cash, you know, to see it. Maybe you'll be a little better if we give you cash for the needle. Hey, we're never going to be able to fix the problem with people putting hamburger in their pants. I don't know. It was never a problem when I was growing up. And anybody who put hamburger in their pants were somebody who would be like, stay away from Uncle Leo. He's put hamburger in his pants before. Okay. It was a different problem, I think. Then there's the Democratic Socialist podcaster who actually said on a podcast that she wouldn't much care if her favorite politicians went home at night and were secret Nazis as long as they voted the right way. I want you to think about that for a second. We've now come to a place where Nazi doesn't mean anything. As long as you vote my way, I don't care if you wear a swastika. You know what's really sad? She's the second most honest person in this little conversation we're having right behind Olive Garden. Because at least she said her rule out loud. It's a monstrous rule. Character doesn't count. You know what? I don't really care about character. I don't really care if you're a Nazi, a rapist, or whatever. Are you going to vote for the ones that I want to vote? I want you to vote for? Okay. She says it into a microphone. Okay. Wow. On tape. Imagine having that. I've said a lot of things into my good friend, the microphone here. Some of it I regret, but I've never said, you know what? I don't really care if you're a Nazi. Someday that might come back to haunt you. Anyway, the thing is, you can't argue with a plastic box on a package of beef because there's nobody there to argue with. You can't say, can you stop treating me like a criminal? How about we go after the criminals instead of treating me like I'm a criminal? Let me take you back because we've been here before. You know what, Ricky? I'm going to start a segment every day. We've been here before, because I look at the news and I'm like, we've been here before. Wisconsin, 1890. There's a problem. The same problem we're dealing with, but they solved it. Back then, a dairy farmer was paid by the gallon. So you bring in a gallon of milk, you get paid by the gallon, okay? Which meant the fastest way to make money in a dairy was, well, to add water. Just add water. And everybody knew it. But nobody could prove it. They were just watering. Not everybody was. Creameries suspected. Farmers accused each other at church. But the honest man whose cows gave milk and so rich you made butter, you'd remember the whole your whole life. You remember that butter? Because I've had that experience before. You remember how good that butter was? They got paid exactly what everybody else was paid that was ripping everybody off. So if you're a farmer back then, you had two choices. Quit or start watering it down because you can't keep up. Okay. That's what the unspoken standard does. It doesn't punish the liar. It punishes the honest man and then recruits him. So what did they do? Well, let me tell you about a chemist. He was in the University of Wisconsin. His name was Stephen Babcock. 1890, he sees this problem. He's from Wisconsin. What do they talk about other than milk, cream, and butter? Probably still today. In 1890, he builds this test. Little glass bottle, skinny graduated neck, and some sulfuric acid, and then you spin it in a centrifuge. And the fat separates and rises into the neck. Then you read the numbers off the side. It takes minutes, costs pennies. Okay, any creamery in America could run it. And the farmer standing there would go, oh, crap, they're going to find out I have a lot of water in this. Okay. Overnight, the invisible crime became visible. Not a suspicion, but a number on the glass in front of both the honest man and the dishonest man. Now, here's what Babcock did. He could have made a lot of money on this. I mean, companies came at him with fortunes. He turned them down and he said, I'm not going to patent this. I think everybody, we need one standard. Okay. And because the standard of that one man, we now have one standard. It's leverage. Now, here's the whole argument on this. The watering stopped because there wasn't a point. The stealing stopped. The watering down of the milk stopped. The honest farmer finally got paid more than the cheat for the very first time. Go ahead, water down your milk. You're not going to get paid the same. And then something that nobody planned happened. The farmers started breeding for butter fat because they were chasing that big fat number up at the top. Babcock, everybody in Wisconsin should have a we owe Babcock for our state. Wisconsin, because of what he did, went from a middling farm state to America's Dairyland. Because the butter just got better and better, and the cheese got better and better, and the price came down. One honest test said out loud, applied to everyone, and an entire state got richer, we got fatter, but everybody became more honest at the same time. So here's what today's news, I think, is teaching us, and it's the cheapest lesson we'll ever get. Every place in your life where the standard has gone unspoken is quietly rotting. The employee, you know, nobody has told. The kid who keeps getting a pass and can't figure out why the mood in the house is so cold. The marriage where the rule changed 4 years ago and was never announced. The church that lowered the bar without telling anybody. We stop saying the standard out loud because it's judgmental. You know what? We are not supposed to judge people's souls, but we are supposed to have judgment. We are supposed to say, that's bad, that's good. Not, you're going to hell. That's bad, that's good. That's healthy for a society. If you don't do that, they lock up your meat. They lock up your frickin' toothbrush. And we don't have good butter fat. And that makes me sad. Okay? This is judgment without mercy. Judgment the other person never has to answer for. So, what's still in the news 136 years later after Babcock? Ice cream is still under $6 a half gallon, the cheapest in years. Nobody passed a law. Nobody held a summit. Dairy farmers named the one thing they wanted, butter fat, measurable, declared out loud, everybody working toward the same exact number, and they went out and they got it. And they're still running, by the way, Babcock's test. The number he gave away for free is still making your food better and cheaper this month. Standard spoken, standard met. Price is down. That's the whole miracle. So try this week. Pick one place. One place where you've been, where they're managing people with locks instead of telling them the truth. Say the rule out loud. Go up to them and say, I'm tired of being treated like a criminal. I'm not a criminal. I've been shopping here forever, and I've never stolen as much as a grape, nor would I. And I feel like I'm being treated. And they're going to say to you, well, we can't trust. Well, you know what? Then fix that problem. But I'm not shopping here being treated like I'm living in some dystopian movie. No, I'm not going to wait for somebody to unlock the toothbrushes. I'm not going to do it. There's a problem. And the problem is you've just gone along with a rule in your town where your town has decided we're not going to arrest people under $1,000 of theft. Sorry, it's theft. It's theft. I'm not a thief. I will shop at a place that doesn't treat everyone like a thief except the thieves. If you can get those little things changed like that, you will be shocked at how fast people will rise to a standard they're finally allowed to see. More in a minute. All right, SuperSure is our sponsor.
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0: So I have to play this. This is from Caleb Hammer. He's a podcaster. I love this kid. He's talking to somebody on his show, a guest on his show, who never pays her taxes. And she thinks, well, let me just play it for you. Listen to this. Cut eight.
1: The middle class American
2: gap
1: today lives better than kings.
2: What a CEO makes and the average frontline worker is.
1: Here, she has a, so she has a talking larger. Point prepared. That doesn't matter as long as people are doing well. What is the actual consequence?
2: Well, it doesn't matter if people are doing well. These people have to have multiple jobs in order to sustain a lifestyle.
1: Some people, not the median American. Not the median American,
2: relying on minimum wage.
1: What percentage of the American population is relying on federal minimum wage?
2: I don't know.
1: Because you don't know anything.
2: I haven't met anyone who's making the federal minimum wage.
1: It's just knowing facts about a country.
2: But I've met people across.
1: No, it doesn't matter who you've met, lady. That's not what changes statistics. You need to disconnect from that. Your anecdotal collection of bull is not the real world. It isn't.
2: I'm trying to meet people.
1: What percent do you think makes the federal minimum wage in the United States? No, answer the question. Well, sir, or I am ending this podcast. Answer the question.
2: I don't know.
1: Answer what you think.
2: 30%?
1: It's less than 1%. You know nothing.
0: I love this guy. One of these days he'll grow old and tired. But I remember when I had that passion and I would just have see people on the show and go, shut up, lady. Just shut up. Oh, I love it. By the way, I don't think she pays her taxes. I think she admits that on the show that she didn't pay her taxes. Oh, but everybody else should pay their taxes. Oh, but she can't afford it. Oh, okay. All right. We've got rules. Let's start saying them out loud and meaning them. Hey, we'll see you tomorrow. Pray for peace. Pray for the president. And may God save the republic. Glenn Beck is
3: on. More of the Glenn Beck program is next on 95.1 WGAC.
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8: President calls them great patriots. Lisa Brady, Fox News. Two of the American soldiers killed in action last week, now identified as a 25-year-old from Hawaii, First Lieutenant Tyler Fian, and 19-year-old Private Isabella Gonzalez from Texas, killed in Jordan as Iran keeps attacking U.S. Gulf allies in response to U.S. attacks over Iran attacking commercial ships. Sirens sounding again this morning in Kuwait and Bahrain with more incoming Iranian missiles and drones.
9: This does follow the ninth consecutive night of U.S. strikes against the Iranian regime. According to CENTCOM, a variety of targets were hit, including military command centers, air defense and coastal surveillance sites, maritime capabilities, and missile and drone launch positions. These strikes do come after three U.S. service members were killed by an Iranian ballistic missile attack in Jordan on Friday. The U.S. military is working to identify the remains believed to be the third soldier. Now, a fourth soldier was killed in northern Iraq during a controlled detonation of an unexploded Iranian drone over the weekend.
8: Fox's Trey Yingst in Tel Aviv. The U.S. and Iran accuse each other of violating a ceasefire agreement. Both sides also suggest diplomatic efforts remain active. The FBI says a man is in custody after setting an explosive device off outside a federal building in New York City.
10: New York City police say he set a fire, ignited fireworks, and waved a gun, but did not release the man's name or give a motive. 26 Federal Plaza houses ICE, the FBI's New York field office, and U.S. Citizenship and Immigration Services. Fire department officials say three people suffered minor injuries, with one person taken to a hospital. The FBI's Joint Terrorism Task Force, which includes the NYPD, is investigating the incident.
8: Fox's Tanya J. Powers. The FBI says that man had a pellet gun. A Mexican drug kingpin just sentenced to life in prison. Known as El Mayo, the co-founder of the Sinaloa cartel, pleaded guilty last year. 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

Welcome, everybody, to the Monday edition of the Clay Travis and Buck Sexton Show, and also known as Clay and Buck. Sorry about that. I don't know why I'm making the long boot today. Congrats to Spain, España, a huge victory over the weekend. And Clay, the Spanish tapas restaurant in my neighborhood was going until the wee hours.

0: huge showcase around the world of what a great country this is and what a great country it is right now with Donald Trump as president, despite all the stuff that people are being told in other countries. Oh, it's tyranny and it's crazy. No, it's actually the best country in the world. We love visitors who come here legally and want to hang out with us. We want to be as hospitable and welcoming as possible to people who come here legally from all over the world. And here's Trump, Clay. This is cut one, saying exactly that.
1: I don't think there's ever been anything like what's happened with the whole World Cup. It's been beautiful. It's a beautiful thing to watch. And I really give Johnny the credit. I watched it started with Scotland. And all of a sudden, they're doing things that nobody's ever seen with the bagpipes. And it was beautiful. And it just went to every country. And they're realizing what a great country this is. We're the hottest country in the world right now. For this helped, but for a lot of other reasons. We have trillions of dollars being spent in the United States. They're coming from all over the world, and they're spending their money here. And we've never had a period of, I call it the golden age of America. It's amazing.
0: I would say, Clay, that it was a showcase of exactly that. I think Trump's spot on.
2: Sometimes you need to see your world through the eyes of others to make you appreciate what you actually have. And to me, the biggest story of the World Cup over the last 5 weeks, as people have streamed into this country by the millions, has been that America is the greatest country in the history of the world. And I think many people who had heard from the media negative stories came from outside this country and experienced it and said, this is nothing like what we have been told in the past and what we have experienced with America. This is amazing. The people are phenomenal. The cities are much safer than we had been led to believe. Places like Costco and Bucky's and Waffle House that are middle America staples are unlike anything that Europe or Latin America or Asia or many other parts of the world have an experience on a daily basis. Europeans coming here, Buck, and realizing how much wealthier we are on average than Europeans has, I think, been eye-opening to them. And I think from the Fox Sports performance, the youngest PA, 22, 23-year-olds working on this, all the way to Eric Shanks, who runs Fox Sports, it was an incredible Valentine to America, up to and including President Trump attending and presenting the trophy to the winning Spanish team and being interviewed in the prelude by Jenny Taft of Fox Sports that did a really good job. I just think that in America 250, the World Cup actually epitomized what is so great about America. And I understand a lot of you out there, maybe in your 60s and 70s in particular, you don't like soccer. This was the most watched sporting event in America other than the NFL playoffs in the history of the last 25 or 30 years. But going all the way back to the Nancy Kerrigan, Tanya Harding kneecap gate,
0: which wasn't watched so much because of how much everyone loves ice skating, to be clear. That was a specific thing.
2: It was the drama surrounding the allegations, Tanya Harding performing, all of that. Going all the way back, I think that was 1994. This was a signature event that I believe has solidified America's place as the primary location for excellence anywhere in the world.
0: Can I also just point out, it was very clear. First of all, the fans from all over the world were having a great time, and the fans became very much a part of the energy. Particularly, you know, there were a lot of great fans, a lot of places. But the Norway fans with their Viking thing and the Scottish fans with their bagpipes, I think, were a particular favorite here at home. Scotland didn't last very long. Norway did a bit better in the cup, but still really fun. The fact that Scotland drank Boston dry is still hilarious. That the city of Boston, okay, home of Samuel Adams and a lot of other beers.
2: I think it's fair to say there's a lot of drinkers in Boston. And Buck, to put that into context for you, they drank more than they average drink on St. Paddy's Day, the Scottish invaders, so to speak, in a very benevolent way. Yes, it was awesome.
0: Everyone had a great time with it. And Trump said that the head of FIFA, by the way, this is, you want to talk about soft power? I mean, I don't think this is overstating it. There was an eye opening, really, because look, CNN and these other networks, they weren't all of a sudden saying, look at how great Trump's America is.

0: it was people coming here, Clay, and, you know, you and I sharing clips of people sharing their experiences here on social media, right? It was yes. fans who were having great times. It was Japanese fans visiting a Bass Pro Shop in, like, Houston and getting to hold their first AR-15 with, like, this look like a kid on Christmas morning in their eyes, right? I mean, it was, there were all these moments that were great. It was a great showing for America, and that's why this is cut two. Trump is saying, look, we should bring the World Cup back here. I mean, this should be a more common thing here in America, regardless of whether or not you like soccer. It's a great showing for this country. Play it.
1: Well, I had an idea for Johnny, so he got it all started, and, you know, I brilliantly said, well, we'll do it, but, you know, you could have a lot of empty stadiums. Didn't work out that way. I think I saw 99.9, and it's probably wrong because I think they were overflowing, actually. But I had a great idea for Johnny. I said, you have to do two countries. So announce us again next time and announce another country after that. That'll take out some of the anger and the shock. Mm-hmm. Now, I think it's a great idea. But based on the numbers, we will be requesting it again immediately. But I said, to take out the shock, you could announce us and maybe then for the next one, another and even another. But we have to do this again. And we have to do it while I'm around. You hear that, Johnny?
0: You know, I think Trump is like, Trump is embracing the moment, Clay, and it was really, he's handled this very well.
2: I also think the safety of the events themselves deserves more attention. We had Andrew Giuliani on several times to talk about it. He was the World Cup liaison for behalf of the American government. But to not have one single incident, despite the fact that these were obviously highly targeted terrorist events, meaning people want to destroy something that is great like this, and to have it come off as completely safely all around the United States, 11 different stadiums, the equivalent of basically 100 Super Bowls, right, in terms of what has to be done successfully. And we'll find out the final number, but I can't impress upon you enough, over a billion people watching during the course of this World Cup, probably 2 billion people seeing America and seeing us as the shining city on the hill. I just, sometimes I know there is a presumption and a focus on negativity, and it's easy to do because negative news often leads. This is something that was profoundly positive in America 250, and I do think Americans everywhere deserve the opportunity to take a little victory lap. Also, this is where I would say one of the most important things I think that could happen in America is your kids and your grandkids should travel outside of the United States and actually see what the rest of the world is like. Many of America's foremost critics have no idea what life is like in Africa, no idea what life is like in Asia, no idea what life is like in Latin America. Some of you through religious-related mission trips, your kids get the opportunity to go to places that live in third world squalor, and you see what the rest of the world deals with on a day-to-day basis. So many people who criticize America have no conception of how great it is compared to the rest of the world. The rest of the world coming here and seeing how great America is, that's them opening their eyes. Americans need to understand how great we have it. Travel more. Get your kids outside of this country. I think it will provide a great deal of perspective. They'll want to kiss the ground that they of the earth when they come back after going to a third world country.
0: Yeah, you don't even have to go to the poorest place. Yeah. I think a lot of people would be shocked if they just spent some time in some of the more run-of-the-mill neighborhoods of Cairo. I mean, just get out of the tourist areas in some of these countries. Not even, you don't have to go to Somalia, Haiti, North Korea. You don't have to go to the scariest places in the world in terms of safety and things like that. You can just go to a pretty standard country, you know, not England or France, but, you know, a pretty standard country in terms of its middle tier standard of living. And I think a lot of Americans would be shocked. This is also why I think there is an American thing where, first of all, we idolize, particularly in this country, we idolize the European way of life. And that doesn't really last very long. The reality of that, yeah, there's some very lovely stuff in Europe and history and everything else. I'm not trying to pretend like they don't have their own beauty and charm. They certainly do. But you have a unique thing here in America where you can walk into pretty much any grocery, any standard American grocery store, and have access to more of exactly what you want at your fingertips at a better price in an incredibly air-conditioned space, by the way. You're practically walking around in a giant refrigerator. If you were to have some kind of a health incident, you would have world-class medical teams arriving within minutes to take you to a hospital where they actually have sanitary practices. Like, you go down this whole list, Clay, of what we just get used to here in America, and it is very easy to take it for granted. We are really on a hedonic scale in this country, where, or hedonic adaptation, right? Where all of a sudden, oh, we just take this for, this is now our new normal, so it's fine. It's not normal in a lot of the rest of the world. And you saw that with people who were coming here from the rest of the world, including well-off countries,
2: yes,
0: that were blown away by the opulence. And also, just for a lot of this, I think it was that the American people had such a good showing. Meaning, even if you don't like soccer, even if you were like a Texan, I know I keep saying Texas, but a Texan or an Oregonian or a, I'm trying to think where these games are played, a Georgian, and you came across some of these fans, overwhelmingly Americans acquitted themselves really well and were like curious, welcoming, warm. And that's not our reputation around the world. And it should be, but it's not. So I really think that it was a win. And as they say, Clay, a win is a win.
2: Amen. And so we will take your calls. We'll continue to react. We're going to go into the situation in Iran, which, frankly, it feels, Buck, like Groundhog Day, right? Obviously, we mourn the loss of any life, but
0: we lost two of our soldiers, to be clear. We lost two soldiers in a drone attack. And so, you know, we lost two heroes. So that's the first thing that we're thinking about. But in terms of the strategy, Clay, it's just another day of the strategy.
2: Yes. So we will see what exactly ends up happening there. But I do think it's worth celebrating what was an incredible advertisement for American excellence that reverberated around the world for the past 5 weeks. And I think is going to have major lasting impact to impressions around the world, because everybody who came here is going to go back and say to their friends, oh, we got to go to America and it is the greatest country that we've ever existed. And you won't believe even something simple like seeing how many people were taking back ranch dressing, which is very funny, but ranch dressing is amazing. But the size, the scope, the scale of our awesomeness, I think, will continue to echo throughout many of the countries of the visitors for months and years to come.
0: But to be fair, I think even you take this a little for granted. 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
3: Hey, I'm Tommy Wells from Kent's Drive-In on 329 East Hill Street in Thompson. 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
5: Welcome back in, Clay and Buck. We are rolling through the Monday edition of the program. I will point out, Buck, as we were talking about all the awesome things that are going on with the World Cup having been here, we are scheduled to be joined by FCC Commissioner Brendan Carr, the head of the FCC. He's been on a few times before. There are a bunch of big stories. Now, this is not going to be till the top of the third hour, and it's also worth mentioning, this is week two of all of us being, all this show being available on YouTube, and around 10,000 of you every day in week one we're watching, which is a very good debut. It's a pinprick of the number of people that are listening right now. We love all of you on AM, FM, satellite radio, podcast, but we want to be everywhere for everyone. There are a bunch of big stories that we're going to be able to get into with him. Paramount lawsuit. The View, what he thinks about the national broadcast ownership cap. There are a lot of things happening in media of a very significant nature that we are going to get into with him. But I'll set the table here for this, Buck. When we come back, we'll dive into the latest on Iran, gas prices, where things are going there. Also, we didn't mention this off the top, but I think it's a big story. Mamdani said that he would potentially arrest Prime Minister of Israel, Benjamin Netanyahu, when he comes to the UN. This is a crazy story that I think deserves more attention. A mayor is threatening to arrest a head of another nation. By the way, the heads of Iran, like all these other people come through New York all the time.
6: That would actually be, that should be treated as a Logan Act violation, which I know we never actually use the Logan Act, but that's enacting your own foreign policy. There's no statute that New York City has that Benjamin Netanyahu could have possibly violated. So that's completely insane. But he is a smiling communist, everybody. This is what he does.
5: Also an anti-Semite, because, again, he's never threatened to arrest any of the many human rights violators who come through for the UN. This is a story worth discussing going forward.
6: Nearly 3,000 home break-ins happen every day nationwide, according to FBI data. 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
7: Good afternoon, I'm Gail Mino. Shepherd Community Blood Center has issued an urgent appeal for donors. Donations typically dwindle during the summer when school is out and people are on vacation, but that's also when the need for blood donations are needed the most. You can donate at any of Shepherd's locations in Augusta, Evans, Grovetown, and Aiken. Authorities say a man was killed in a single vehicle wreck late Friday in Aiken County. The South Carolina Highway Patrol says 22-year-old Liam Miller of Aiken lost control of his vehicle on Chucker Creek Road near Jack Russell Lane just before midnight. The car veered off the road and struck a tree before overturning. The coroner says Miller died at the scene. And the U.S. conducted a new round of airstrikes targeting Iran Monday after announcing the death of another American service member. Iran responded by launching an attack targeting Bahrain, the home of the U.S. Navy's Fifth Fleet. In the news center, I'm Gail Mino. The forecast is coming up next.
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15: This afternoon will bring partly sunny skies with the possibility of a thunderstorm reaching a high of 96. Tonight, expect a chance of a thunderstorm in spots early, then turning clear to partly cloudy and remaining humid with a low of 73. Tomorrow will be humid with intervals of clouds and sunshine, seeing a high of 94. Moving on to Wednesday, anticipate periods of clouds and sun along with a chance of a thunderstorm in spots, continuing humid with a high of 93. By Thursday, conditions will be mostly cloudy and humid with the potential for a thunderstorm and a high of 92. For news, talk, and information, WGAC, I'm AccuWeather meteorologist Joe Lundberg.
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6: Welcome to Clay and Buck, brought to you by Saturday Night Fever, apparently. Producer Mike, what's going on there? Getting back deep into the 70s disco vibe. Okay, Mamdani the Commie. He's the most, what's the best way to phrase this, Clay? Among Democrats, he gets the most headlines right now, which is a remarkable thing, but he gets more attention than any of the top. Now, we know he can't run for president because he wasn't born here. So that's out.
5: He would, let me say this, Buck. He would be the nominee in 2028 if he were eligible to run for president. Like, I think that he would sweep to the nomination. He is dynamic on social media. He's, I think, way smarter than AOC and Kamala. He's, I think he would be the nominee if he could run.
6: I do not think that's a crazy take, which is saying a lot for me because I love saying your takes are crazy. I actually think that that's pretty realistic. Again, in that scenario, one of the things that he does that, again, credit where it's due, you know, you can learn from your enemy, is he doesn't become combative when challenged. He actually tries to turn on the charm and the Cheshire Cat grin and the
5: he smiles a lot.
6: He smiles and he's like, I just love everybody. He's very good at that. He's cagey. He doesn't start pounding, you know, some of the squad members, Ayanna Pressley and Rashida Tlaib. And the moment you challenge them, they just become shrill and angry and, you know, racism and apartheid Israel and rah, all that stuff. Mamdani is very smooth. He's very slick. But there are cracks that, of course, emerge because he's a communist. And as all communists, he traffics in resentment and envy, even if he's smiling while he does it. He was asked in a recent interview, so who exactly is the, you talk a lot about the working class, and I always point this out, Clay. That's such a broad term. Does it mean people who are working? It's very commissar Soviet in its tone, because when you say the working class, are we talking about people that have been brought in from the farmland to work in industrial factories in like the 1950s? Like what are we talking about here? And here's Mamdani when asked the question, play 13.
18: What is the working class now? And who is welcome at the table of the working class?
19: I think if you have to work to pay your bills, I think that that is one definition of being a part of the working class.
18: So that's everyone with a W-2? Is that kind of?
19: 1099s too. I'm less interested.
18: So someone making $250,000 a year is working class?
19: I mean, I haven't sat at home and asked myself where it starts and stops. What I would say is, for those who are working to try and afford the basic dignities of life and aren't able to do so, I think that that is also a working class. And oftentimes we're asked of how we divide this country. I think there's only one majority in this country. It's the working class.
6: So it's everybody who works, but also I want to be Mamdani who really appeals to people who feel like they can't get ahead. But isn't that interesting? Because there are, this will be a shock to some people in some parts of the country. There are people making 250, 350, 500K in New York City who will tell you they cannot get ahead of their bills. And you will say that's crazy until you see what their bills are and how they're trying to live in that city. So is the, junior surgeon or the resident at a hospital or something who's making $300,000, working class now under the Mamdani definition. I think it's an interesting conversation.
5: Well, basically, and this is going to sound crazy, but let's say, because a lot of people, if you make $250,000 a year, you feel like you should be living, and in many parts of the country, you would be. Let's say you pay roughly, probably, what do you think of that, Buck? If you're in New York City, you probably pay at least $100,000 of that in taxes almost, don't you? Like on a $250,000 income.
6: Yes. Oh, yeah.
5: I don't know where exactly the breakdown is, but let's say you pay $100,000. So that gets you down to $150,000.
6: Well, it's 14% state and local in New York City at the top rate. I don't think you hit the top rate at $250,000. So it might be more like, let's say 10%, but it's an extra $25,000 on top of your 30%.
5: So I think you could knock off. And then this is what we were just up in New York City. So I was looking at this and I couldn't believe it. This is crazy. One bedroom apartment in New York City right now is $5,500 a month on average. That was the numbers that came out. So you're talking there about $65,000 basically just in rent. I see these numbers, I say, why in the world would you not live? This is my reaction. Why in the world would you not live somewhere else? Because a lot of jobs are fungible now.
6: So I gotta jump in here for our WOR people. First of the reasons people won't move. One is family. And I always think that's a very valid, people want to be close to family. So if your family lives, let's say in, you know, Long Island and you live in New York City, or your family lives in Northern Jersey, you want to be, now maybe you could argue that you should move to the suburbs and be closer to them. But people won't move because of family. Some people won't move because of their job. Some people won't move because they own real estate and they feel like the sunk cost and everything of their life all in where they are. Now, I'm somebody who did move. So I mean, I'm from New York. So I'm not trying to say that your overall point is not well taken. It is. But there are some challenges. I think the biggest one is family and careers. You know, if you own a grocery store that's been kind of a staple in a neighborhood for a long time, you can't just necessarily pick up and move and have the same success somewhere else. But Clay, the part of this with the conversation about cost of living, what's going on, how expensive everything is. By the way, gas over $4 again.
5: Yeah,
6: not good.
5: It's
6: not good.
5: It's frustrating.
6: It's not good right now. It's the highest it's been since the beginning of this Iran nonsense, which we'll dive into more of that in the next hour.
5: It got to $4.50 in May. So it went down to about $3.80. Now it's back up to $4. I obsessively follow.
6: Second time it's above $4 since the beginning of this. So the thing that is truly crippling for people on a affordability scale, and it's not, and some of the boomers, I know, they get mad at me for this, but the data is the data, or the data are the data, if you want to do the plural. I like the singular on data. Anyway, housing is out of control, okay? The cost of housing in this country, when you adjust for inflation, when you look at how things are, Clay, in 2026, the median American home was sold for $400,000. In 2019, I'm not talking about, you know, Reagan's era. 2019, the median home was $270,000. Okay, so when you start to extrapolate that, by the way, in 2000, the year 2000, the median home was $119,000 in America. Now, that is not adjusted. The 2000 number is not adjusted for inflation. But Clay, even if you adjusted for inflation and then some, these numbers are staggering. This is huge, huge increases, particularly since 2019. This has to be fixed. This is a big problem for people.
5: I think the number one issue, that if you gave me a magic wand and I could adjust one thing, it is mortgage rates. I understand people say historically they're very affordable at 6.5%, and we obviously have a great mortgage company that's a part of this show now. But we need them back in the 5 range. That would make a lot of things more affordable. And many of you out there listening, we've been hammering this for many years. The particularly diabolical aspect of inflation is if you happen to buy a home in 2019, 2020, 2021, right before the rates skyrocketed, many of you out there, and you're listening to me right now and you're nodding along, many of you out there have 2.5% mortgages, 3% mortgages on your home, and you're not going to move and trade to a 6% mortgage. You're just not going to do it. You may have had kids go off to college. You may have had a new baby. You might have decided you want to move to a different place. But because of those rates, your homes, you feel locked in if you got that 2.5 or 3. And if you didn't, it's not only what the cost is, Buck. What did you say? The average home, median home now, over 400K?
6: Over 400K. And just so everyone's clear on this, because I wanted to give this number too, adjusted for inflation, Clay, in the year, adjusted for inflation in the year 2000, it was like 220K. So it's double. Yeah. The average home is twice as expensive as it used to be.
5: So I think that is one of the top frustrations. It's why so many people out there, if you have kids, the average 30-year-old now, many of them are still living at home. The average,
6: I think 30%, isn't it 30% of people under 30 are living with their parents? Now, Clay and I talked about this a little bit. I'm just going to say this. If you're a woman, if you're a young woman, I'm going to tell you this. For the ladies out there, you're in your 20s. You are kind, fit, and healthy. No guy cares you live with mom and dad. Just going to tell you this right now.
5: In fact, honestly, they may even think that's a positive because it means that you have a good relationship with your family.
6: It means dad's around to make sure, you know, no guy's getting out of line or anything. I mean, I'm just telling you, it's a completely, I saw this in New York City, completely different thing. If you were a girl, you're 25, you're 30, and you had a lot to offer, but you're like, I live with my parents. I've never met a guy who was like, oh, that's a, meanwhile, having had 4 roommates at one point when I was 30. If you're a guy, by the way, that was better. 4 roommates, better than I'm a 30-year-old guy living with my mom and dad. Women do not want to hear that.
5: Yeah. But you know, to your point on when you hear the average home is now 400K, the average home buyer is now 40, I believe.
6: Yes.
5: First time home buyer is now 40 years old. And so that frustration with cost and everything else. Now, you know, one reason why homes cost as much as they do, why rent is so high, because we have 20 million illegals in the country. Remember during the debate when J.D. Vance said, well, if we had less illegal immigrants, we would have more affordable housing. And the moderator pushed back. She said, well, what are you basing that on? It's like some basic supply and demand. If there are fewer people that are demanding a product, then the price is going to be lower, right? I mean, that is the law of supply and demand. But what the frustration leads to, and I think this is important with Mamdani, Buck, is you can diagnose a frustration. The problem is Democrats' solutions to the frustration, freezing rent, higher taxes on the wealthy, actually make the problem worse. It's as if you were overweight and you said, hey, I need to lose money. Lose weight.
6: Chocolate cake every night before bed.
5: I'm going to eat more candy.
6: Let me tell you, I've run the ice cream before bed experiment. If you want to lose weight, it's a bad idea. if you start eating ice cream 5 nights a week, not good.
5: Addressing issues that people are frustrated with worse solutions in the short term, people don't realize that it's making things worse. They just feel like, oh, this guy is talking to me.
6: This brings us full circle to Mamdani. His biggest promise, his biggest point of sale, if you will, for the voters, small percentage overall. I know all that's true, but he won. Okay. He's the mayor of America's largest city, 8.5 million people. This guy's in charge. He's in charge of an NYPD that has basically 40,000 people working for him. Okay. His biggest thing, I'm going to bring the rent down. Here we are. Rent is higher than it's ever been. Now, people will say, oh, but he has not yet begun to Mamdani. Okay. Anyone want to place a bet right now that rent will be as high or higher in a year? Because it will be. To your point, Clay, he understands the problem. His solutions make it worse.
5: Yes. And one of the basic economic realities is if you forestall landowners, landlords from being able to raise rents on some percentage, the parts that they can raise rent on will go up higher. It's a huge just economic inefficiency, and I do think it's going to be and continues to be one of the big stories of our modern era. I want to tell you about Legacy Box. If you are like me and you want to make sure that your family's histories are preserved for as long as possible, it is going to be incredibly important for you to get those old photos, those old film reels, those old VHS tapes. How many of them are preserved forever? Back in the back of your mind, maybe when you're getting ready for bed, is this one of the things that you think, oh, I should have taken care of that? 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
5: Welcome back in, Clay and Buck. Let's get to a bunch of your calls. I'm going to run through them quickly. Let's see. Tom in Alabama. We're going to talk more about this. Mom Donnie, we'll play the audio for you in the next hour. Threatening to arrest Netanyahu. You got to take. Fire away.
0: Copy. I think Netanyahu needs to take him up on that. Get arrested. Let Mamdani take him to court. Televise it. Mamdani can show up with his liberal talking points. Netanyahu can show up with his Israeli facts and let the world decide.
5: Thank you. I just think we'll play this audio because I do think it's crazy that there's even a discussion about a mayor trying to arrest a foreign leader who's coming to the United Nations. It reminds me of, remember back in the day, Lethal Weapon, the diplomatic immunity guy during the South Africa story. He says, like, he just holds it up.
1: Diplomatic immunity. It's just been revoked.
5: Great line. Todd in Tampa. What you got for us, Todd?
2: Hey, guys. Thanks for taking my call. Long-time listener, first-time caller. Back to what you were saying about leaving the country and when you come back. I was a merchant mariner for several years back in the 90s, and I used to pick up oil in Kuwait City. And spent a lot of time United Arab Emirates and many places, Singapore, all around the world. But I'm telling you, when I used to get home, I'd fly into Tampa, and I would get giddy, goosebumps, just thrilled to be home in the United States of America. I would even literally kiss the ground in the Tampa International Airport. I was so happy to be home.
5: Yeah. Amen. Yeah. I think this is so important. I understand some people say, why would I ever? Your kids and your grandkids, if you have the money, taking a trip to see the real world. And Buck, I don't mean going to a super fancy resort and getting behind an armed guard gate and sitting on a beach.
6: Yeah.
5: I mean actually seeing the way real people live around the world.
6: Go spend 10 days in Vietnam and then come back here. I mean, you'll have fun in Vietnam, but wow, will you be amazed at the luxury and the rights and the freedom that you enjoy here.
5: Heck, just go to Europe when it's hot and try to find a place with air conditioning. And
6: or
5: you
6: ice.
5: Will never forget.
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10: Another ship attacked. I'm Lisa Brady, Fox News. The British military just reporting a second ship attacked in the Strait of Hormuz, this time off the coast of the United Arab Emirates, despite a ninth straight night of U.S. strikes on Iran.
11: President Trump told Fox News last week that if Iran doesn't reach a deal, strikes will escalate this week to hit power plants and bridges. Iranian officials have indicated that some new proposals are being discussed.
10: Fox's Trey Yingst in Tel Aviv. President Trump just posting, every time Iran kills an American soldier, they'll pay for that killing many times over. This after two confirmed deaths and a third suspected in Jordan on Friday and a fourth casualty in Iraq over the weekend as Iran keeps attacking Gulf neighbors. The co-founder of an infamous Mexican drug cartel is sentenced to New York City to life in prison.
12: Ismael El Mayo Zambada's sentencing in Brooklyn federal court marks an end to the U.S. government's years-long fight to bring the Sinaloa cartel co-founder to justice. He was arrested in 2024 and is accused of plotting murders and ordering torture as he and his co-founder Joaquin El Chapo Guzman grew the cartel into the world's largest drug trafficking organization. Prosecutors say they flooded the U.S. with tons of cocaine, fentanyl, methamphetamines, and other drugs.
10: Fox's Tanya J. Powers, the 76-year-old Zampada pleading guilty last year, Guzman already serving a life sentence. The government, a suspected target of what happened earlier today outside a federal building in New York City, where a man's accused of setting off an incendiary device.
27: The FBI's Joint Terrorism Task Force is investigating this as an anti-government attack. Smoke was billowing outside the federal building in downtown Manhattan, where ICE offices and immigration courts are located, as well as the New York City FBI field office. The FBI says two people are injured from this attack.
10: Fox's Nate Foy, the suspect, was taken into custody. Sources now telling Fox he had anti-ICE things on him. 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

Welcome back in. Hour number two, Monday edition, Clay and Buck. Appreciate all of you hanging out with us. 600 AM FM station, satellite radio, podcast, YouTube live, wherever you may be. We appreciate all of you. Buck, let's dive into a couple of stories that are ongoing right now as we speak. A reminder, Brendan Carr, FCC commissioner, scheduled to be with us at the top of the next hour. There is a suspect in custody over an incendiary device that was lit outside of a, I believe, the court, basically, of where they do a lot of the ICE proceedings in New York City. Reports right now from Fox News that the suspect had, quote, anti-ICE stuff on him, that he lit this incendiary device outside. Thankfully, no one, it appears, was significantly harmed, but this individual is in custody as we speak. And it appears, again, to be yet more left-wing violence. I've seen this video. I'm sure you have too, Buck. I don't know if we can post the video on the YouTube channel, but it has gone viral. Many different people have footage of this individual putting down what

0: No one was hurt, thankfully. You know, it reminds me of the guy, Clay, when I was in 2010, Faisal Shahzad, and I wrote about this in Manufacturing Delusion, so you can read about it in the book. But in 2010, Faisal Shahzad tried to blow up Super PAC Times Square, pulled his car in. He would have killed a lot of people, but nobody was harmed at all because he didn't know how to build a bomb. Right? I mean, this is yet again another time where no one's hurt because the people doing these things lack tactical skill, which is, thank God. But that's the biggest thing that we have going for us a lot of the time is they are idiots and we get lucky.
1: Here we have, we mentioned Mamdani and the cost of living in New York City. We played a cut of him talking about who is actually middle class. I do think that we should play this one too. Mamdani says Prime Minister Netanyahu belongs in The Hague. He's a war criminal. Trump has just weighed in on this position. This is cut 15. I think a pretty significant allegation, also a significant potential action that Mamdani is saying that he is considering. Cut 15.
2: What will happen if he comes in September?
3: Look, I believe that Prime Minister Netanyahu belongs in The Hague. He's a war criminal who has been charged by the International Criminal Court. And what you will find is that is an opinion that is held by many purely because of what his actions have wrought over these last many years. I've also said that I will follow the laws that we have here in New York City.
2: Meaning? I'm sorry, I don't understand what that means.
3: Meaning that whatever the law allows me to do in New York City, that's what we will do, but we won't be writing our own laws to that end.
2: What does the law allow you to do?
3: That's an active conversation with our legal department.
1: Okay, so he is saying he may try, as the mayor of New York City, to arrest Benjamin Netanyahu. Now, Trump will weigh in here in a sec, Buck. Trump has just posted in the last 10 minutes, Benjamin Netanyahu will not be arrested in any way, shape, or form while in the United States of America. He's fighting against the Islamic Republic of Iran, which recently killed 52,000 innocent protesters and has spent the last 47 years killing American soldiers and others. The only ones that should be arrested are the people that led Iran into this unprecedented spiral of death and destruction, something that should have been dealt with years ago by previous presidents. Okay, Buck, you may say, oh, Mamdani is just making it clear that he hates Israel. And this is, I think, tied in directly with the fact that the Democrat Party just had a vote recently and about half the party said, we want to cut Israel off. Effectively, we're on the side of the Palestinians. We're on the side of the Iranians. I mean, this is a real battle going on. And I think this is just Mamdani leaning in even more aggressively on the left wing of his party, even if he's not willing to arrest not Netanyahu. Even discussing that he might or that they're looking at the legality of it is a clear indication of where his interests lie.
0: All right, Lawyer Clay, take this one on for size for me, will you? If Mamdani were to, on some specious ground, arrest Netanyahu and try to hold him for a period of time, we are in active conflict with Iran. Israel is a combatant alongside us and an ally. Wouldn't that be a federal act of treason? He would be giving assistance by taking out the leader or detaining the leader of an allied country during armed conflict. I don't think I'm getting outside the spirit and scope of the statute here in the Constitution, by the way, Article 3, Section 3, aid and comfort to the enemy. That would be an act of aid and comfort to the enemy. I do not see a way around it. If you were to seize a foreign head of state who is our ally during active, I mean, imagine if the mayor of New York in World War II had arrested and seized Winston Churchill. How would that not be treason?
1: Okay, so this is, you're asking super important questions.
0: I throw this at your feet, yeah. Lawyer Clay. Enjoy.
1: So let me work through it in several different levels, and we got a lot of lawyers out there listening. First of all, it would provoke an immediate constitutional crisis, legitimately. You know, Democrats always want to talk about the sanctity of democracy. Federal law would govern in this respect. But you could have a situation, this is what I'm just trying to walk through, where you could have, I presume that Mamdani would be arresting or attempting to arrest Benjamin Netanyahu with NYPD.

0: right, with local police as Benjamin Netanyahu traverses the streets of New York City en route to the UN, at his hotel, at the airport, some place in the New York City proper that Mamdani believes he has authority. You would then have the New York City Police Department likely coming, Buck, into direct conflict with Israeli security, right? Because the Netanyahu would be traveling with a massive amount of international
1: security. He would be violating diplomatic immunity of a foreign head of state on U.S. soil. He certainly would be violating the Logan Act, which I know no one takes seriously unless it's against Trump or one of his people, but... Clay, I think we lost you there, so I'm going to keep going here. I wasn't sure it was just me. I think we lost you there, buddy. But in the meantime, Clay's going to come back here in a second. There is, if you were to just take this to Grok, there's no realistic legal guise under which New York City Mayor Mamdani could actually order the arrest of Israeli Prime Minister Benjamin Netanyahu. So it would have to be a completely pretextual, because New York has no jurisdiction over anything happening overseas. That would inherently be federal. So unless the claim is going to be, now there are terrorism statutes, people don't know this, I know this because of what I used to do, there are terrorism specific statutes for the state of New York, separate from federal terrorism statutes, but those would, there we go, sorry Clay, I was wondering if it was just me, or but those, Clay, obviously wouldn't kick in for something happening overseas. So there, I can see no statutory framework for Mamdani. First of all, he's not going to do this. I would give 100-1 odds against him doing this if we were doing like
0: you got it right that time on the odds.
1: Thank you.
0: Look, here is the immediate challenge, and it would actually be dangerous. Leaving aside all of the legality, because I think you're right on the law and the fact that federal law would trump over anything having to do with state or local law in New York. I mean, that's what federalism. Creates the supremacy clause and federal law dictates, right? So leaving aside that, what you would actually have is an incredibly dangerous situation where the New York Police Department would come into direct conflict with Israeli security. Imagine this in another country. Imagine what would happen if President Trump were traveling, let's just use France as an example, and France decided President Trump has violated international human rights law and we're going to seize him if he's on the ground in Paris. There's no way in hell that American security would allow a sitting United States president to be seized by any organization overseas, right? That would be completely unacceptable. They would never allow him to be taken into custody by someone else. Israeli security would never allow Benjamin Netanyahu to be taken by the New York Police Department. So you could end up in a situation where a violent encounter occurred where the New York Police Department is in conflict directly with the Israeli security. I mean, it's a moronic perspective to even put into the ecosystem as an idea. It's flagrantly illegal, but it's also incredibly dangerous. A police or security could end up being seriously
1: injured. I totally agree with you on the logistics of this, but why wouldn't it be prosecutable as an act of treason, given that we're in the midst of a war? That's an allied head of state.
0: Yeah, I think you're right.
1: I think it's aid and comfort to the enemy to seize what I think that's quite clear, to seize with force an allied head of state during a time of war with no legal justification. I mean, it's not like Netanyahu beat the maid to death or something.
0: That's why I'm saying it would create a constitutional crisis, because unfortunately, Buck, you're 100% right on the law. If Mamdani were taken into custody, blue state, do you feel comfortable that Schumer or Hakeem Jeffries are going to condemn Mamdani? Do you feel comfortable that Gavin Newsom or any other blue state governor or highly elected official is going to say, you know what, Trump was right to take Mamdani into custody? I think it would provoke an incredible constitutional crisis, even though Trump would be in the right and Mamdani would be the accelerant forcing this action.
1: But what's the crisis?
0: Because he'd even suggest it.
1: Well, that's definitely the case. But if he were to be taken in to be under federal law, none of these people that you're talking about have any. They have no say in the federal.
0: I don't agree. I agree on the legal analysis. I'm just saying it would be both the law and the politics would be in conflict for Democrats. And I don't feel comfortable that the Elizabeth Warrens or the Bernie Sanders or any of these guys
1: would care. They could cry. They could send him love letters while he's in the Manhattan Correctional Facility, well, you know, the MCC.
0: But what I'm saying is I think it would lead to, again, because this would be irrational and the way that it would be playing out. If you thought Minneapolis protests were violent, I think Democrats would lose their minds over this. It would all be caused by Mamdani. He would be in the wrong, but I think it would provoke a, it might even make what happened with George Floyd seem minimal because so many people would decide to say, this is exactly what we told you was going to happen. Trump is a dictator. Look at what he's trying to do here. Even though Mamdani,
1: I like when Democrats actually show everybody without any filter, show them who they really are and what they really believe and how they act. I think this is, and you can't back off of the Constitution. You can't back off of presidential powers because they're a bunch of lunatics. Too bad for them.
0: The fact that Mamdani is saying this publicly, you want to talk about reckless, ridiculous.
1: It's all, I mean, we're having the intellectual exercise. It's all, he's not going to do this. He's not
0: I hope you are right. I think he's smart enough to not do it. But we will see. In this 25th anniversary year of September 11th, speaking of New York City, the Tunnel to Towers Foundation continues to honor America's heroes. Through that commitment, the foundation created veterans villages that stand as a beacon of hope for those who have sacrificed everything for our nation. 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
11: Hey, I'm Tommy Wells from Kent's Drive-In on 329 East Hill Street in Thompson. 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
1: Welcome back in here to Clay and Buck. Just remember, guys, we're on the YouTube stream now for Clay and Buck, live for 3 hours of the show, and you can get into the comments there, and we are monitoring, we're checking those out. So we'll start to call out some of the most insightful or most hilarious comments as they come along, a combination thereof. We've also got your talkbacks, your live calls. Remember, this is an ongoing conversation, us and all of you. And that's the brilliant, beautiful thing about the live radio. This is what we do here. B. Wade from Raleigh, North Carolina, wants to weigh in. Let's hear from him. Go for it.
13: You guys are confusing median and average, and they're two completely different things. I think one of the reasons the median price has risen so much is because they're building a lot more very expensive homes, because in a lot of places, land prices are real high. And that is definitely not the same thing as average.
1: Wade, I appreciate that. We're not confusing them. And if you want to know, the median and the mean for home prices for the last 26 years have moved basically in lockstep. So it's up 90% for I think the mean is up 90% and the median might be up 100%, but they're a whole lot more expensive. I'd also just throw out there, give us the benefit of the doubt. Don't always assume that we're just like have no idea what's going on.
0: Am I a moron? The answer is always potentially yes. I think he's actually confused. What he is referencing is a mean, right? Which is the average. What we said is median, which is the thing that is right dead in the middle, which does not allow somebody buying a $100 million home to skew. In other words, he is miscorrecting us.
1: Yes.
0: Incorrectly. Am I? Well,
1: It's wrong on all counts, but I appreciate calling in and telling us you're wrong. This is one, I'm just going to tell you guys this, that I've learned this too in life. It is almost, and you could, by the way, correct us all the time. We love it, especially if we're wrong, and then I get to sit here and feel bad about myself for the 2 hours of the show. Clay doesn't care, but I feel bad when I'm wrong. He's like, yeah, whatever. I'm just kidding. We actually both freak out about it, and it makes us very angry. But tell us when we're wrong. But in social situations, I have learned, just in day-to-day life, you almost never, unless it's your child and you're trying to, you almost never want to correct somebody. unless it's really, really nice. Unless, if someone calls me Phil, I might be like, actually, it's Buck. But you know how many times people have called me Bob because they hear a B? And I'm like, yeah, you know, if I'm buying plants at the plant store or I'm at the grocery store, whatever, I'm like, yeah, Bob, whatever. You know what I'm saying? It's usually not the right. Correcting people, no one likes it. I think Clay is muted again, which is annoying because for some reason we have lost it. He was going to say something so witty and incredible, and I can see him, but you, all of you, we'll have to come back to this here in just a second.
0: I'm back now, I think they said. By the way, I will tell you as we go to break, we've been talking about the situation with Netanyahu and everything going on there. 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When Israeli residents were attacked by Hamas terrorists several years ago, the IFCJ immediately responded with aid and resources. 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
14: Good afternoon, I'm Gail Mino. A new school year is underway for some 23,000 students in Aiken County. The system switched to a modified school calendar in 2023, allowing students to have a shorter summer break, but longer breaks at other times during the academic year. Edgefield County Schools adopted a modified calendar the previous year. Edgefield County students return to their classrooms next Tuesday, the 28th. Aiken residents were asked to voluntarily cut back on their non-essential water use due to ongoing drought conditions. That request issued May 22nd, but officials now say residents are no longer being asked to conserve water. They say based on the current water supply, demand, and operating conditions, the voluntary reductions are no longer needed. And the San Diego Padres are in town for the first of four games against the Braves at Truist Park tonight. The first pitch coming up at 7:15. Listen for all the action through the final out here on 95.1 WGAC. I'm Gail Mino. The forecast is next.
15: Most people don't think about their dishwasher until it floods the kitchen.
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2: This afternoon will bring partly sunny skies with the possibility of a thunderstorm reaching a high of 96. Tonight, there may be a thunderstorm in some areas early on, but otherwise expect clear to partly cloudy conditions with humidity at a low of 73. Tomorrow will be humid with a mix of clouds and sunshine with a high of 94. On Wednesday, anticipate intervals of clouds and sun with a chance of a thunderstorm in spots along with high humidity and a high of 93. Thursday will be mostly cloudy and humid with the likelihood of a thunderstorm and a high of 92. For News Talk and Information WGAC, I'm AccuWeather meteorologist Joe Lundberg.
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5: Welcome back in. Love all the YouTube commenters. Sophia, who is working here, she is a Vanderbilt student. She is in studio with me here. We're going to get some of your calls. We got some news, but I thought you would appreciate this. A lot of comments rolling in, thousands of you every day now hanging out on YouTube. I thought I would hit a couple of them. Clay is always worried about the politics. Quit being a insult. Appreciate that. Here are a couple more. Buck Sexton should have been a soccer player. He could hit the ball with his head and not fill a thing with all that hair.
6: That's a fact. I was actually, that was probably my head, which is extremely large, as well as covered in thick hair.
5: Comments,
6: was probably my best weapon on the soccer field.
5: Comments, very funny. I had, to be fair, I told Sophia, just find the funniest things that people are saying. But
6: it's okay.
5: My Aunt Barbara has the same exact haircut as you. What's up with the look?
6: I was going to read that one before you, just to take that one. You know, I don't know what to tell you. I have very thick, it's just genetics, folks. I have very thick hair, and it's real, and it's fantastic.
5: Real and spectacular.
6: It's just a very standard. It's just a side part, guys. Pat Sajak. I mean, it's just a side part. It's just thick. I don't know what to tell you. I'm getting a haircut on Wednesday. No one cares about my hair except for the mean people in the comments. So we're talking to all of America. We're trying to solve all the problems, but people want to talk smack about what is the haircut that I could possibly have with this mane, this luxurious mane that would make all the haters happy? I think Clay, I'd have to go buzz. Yeah, I have to buzz cut. I have to go with a buzz cut. It's a little jealous. It's like when a woman says some other woman's showing too much cleavage. It's like, you know what I mean? Probably not.
5: A lot of bald guys out there definitely jealous of the fact that so far we still have hair. I said so far.
6: Because you can't take shots at Jesse Kelly on the show without at least name checking him. I'm just going to tell you.
5: I just got to say, but be funny, be entertaining. We love everybody who's reacting in real time on YouTube, even those who are taking shots at us. News, Buck, that is significant here, and that this is going to factor in a big way with our conversation with Brendan Carr. A federal judge went to the University of Cal Berkeley. Far left wing federal judge has blocked the merger between Paramount and Warner Brothers because, and I'm telling you, there is a five alarm fire panic inside of CNN and inside of media circles, the Democrat Party as well, that if Paramount buys CNN as part of the Warner Brothers acquisition, they are going to have a more middle of the road news coverage, and that will make it harder for Democrat propaganda to dominate our airwaves. And let me give you a little bit of a background on this judge. Her name is, I want to make sure that I get this right, according to reports, Araceli Martinez Olguin. I'm sure I mispronounced that. She was very narrowly appointed just over a year and a half or so ago, right at the end of the Biden era. Her nomination came through 2023, so about, 3 years ago now. She passed and was confirmed, Buck, 49-48, all Democrats on the United States Senate, with Vice President Kamala Harris voting in the affirmative to get her onto the bench. She now is a Latina on the U.S. District Court for the Northern District of California. Far left-wing activist. I think this is a big story. I understand a lot of people are not yet dialed into this. This is all about CNN needing to stay under the auspices of left-wing control because CBS, look at what they've done with 60 Minutes, just trying to run a centrist network is not permissible. Democrats know the power that CNN, you know this, Buck, CNN International, you've talked about being overseas. It's one of the few networks that you can get everywhere in the world. It does so much to drive perceptions of America, and they need perceptions of America to be left-wing biased. This is the entire story of what's going on.
6: And we will dive into some of that here coming up in just a few minutes. We'll talk to the FCC chairman about it. Can I talk about commies for a second, Clay? I'm not done with commies. Because we still have to, by the way, Bill Maher show, we still have to get you. Oh, maybe you can't because of the Fox thing. I think that sometimes they don't let the Fox people on there. I don't know. Because of HBO or something. Long story. But Bill Maher has been moving slowly but surely, I wouldn't say to the right, but toward sanity. I would say a decade ago, he was a doctrinaire lib and quite delusional. And now he's actually saying a lot of things that make a whole lot more sense. And he objects to Kami Mamdani and the whole. And one thing I like to see people pointing out is don't let them play this game with you of like, he's not a communist. He's a socialist. He's not a Marxist. He's a democratic socialist. It's all the same crap, folks. It all leads to the same place. It's just a question of how fast they can get there, how much force they can use. And it's all the same species of wrong. And here's Bill Maher talking about America and communism. Play eight.
7: I'm not living in communist America. I mean, I know that the talking point is that, well, it's not communism, it's socialism. Okay, I've read the quotes from the DSA platform, from their own mouths. Don't tell me I'm not seeing what I am seeing.
6: That's Clay. That's a classic tactic of the left. Is remember we've talked about this. The scale. It's not happening. It's not happening that much. Why are you obsessed with it? Oh, it is happening, and it's a good thing. Deal with it. Right. That's the process. They did this with the, like, transgender stuff for kids and all this. You know, with a drag queen story hour. It's not happening. Okay, if it happens, it's only once in a while. Why do you care so much? That's one of the, I mean, of the most disingenuous arguments, by the way, on a political issue that obviously people are going to care about, to go to people, why do you care so much? It's completely absurd. And here he is, Clay, talking about how his party has been taken over. This is nine, taken over by radical socialists. Play it.
7: Democrats are cowardly.
8: Yeah.
7: They're cowardly. Their party is being taken over now by, you know, every day I hear about a new, very radical. I feel very good about, like, 10 whenever years ago, like, I did lose fans because, you know, I wasn't going to go along with some of this crazy stuff on the left, too. I didn't change really on what I thought about the right, but just I can't sit and just not notice stuff, which people seem to want to do because it's all about my team or your team. But, yeah, there's some crazy stuff. You know, when we're cheering for the Intifada, I'm out.
5: I think this actually, Buck, ties in a big way with, you know who distributes Bill Maher's show now? HBO. I think we would have more sanity if CNN were run as a middle-of-the-road news outlet. And, again, I think this is all directly connected, man. And we should mention, by the way, Buck, and they're playing this on Fox News right now, if we can grab this audio. Mamdani, again, just a few minutes ago, said that he will arrest Benjamin Netanyahu. So, look, it may well be the case, and we'll take this call here, that this is all just a big show, and he sees it as politically beneficial. But to your point, Buck, this is something where if you had a rational Democrat Party, you would now have, and you had an honest media, you would go to every Democrat senator and you would say, hey, what do you think about Mamdani saying that he's going to potentially arrest Netanyahu? And Democrats would say, no, that's crazy. Will Chuck Schumer say it? You should be asked. He's in New York. Will Hakeem Jeffries say it? He should say it. He's also in New York. These are New York City politicians who live in the same city where Mamdani is saying he would arrest Netanyahu. Mike, you're in Clearwater, Florida. Fire away.
8: I just want to start out and say God made a few perfect heads and the rest of them he covered with hair. And then I wanted to talk about Mamdani is a coward. He's not going to arrest anybody himself.
6: Agreed.
8: The NYPD would not obey any orders to that effect.
6: Agreed.
8: Secret Service or secret security people would not allow it. The U.S. Agreed. Secret Service would not allow it. The chief danger would be that some activist might try something like a citizen's arrest or an assassination attempt. And if it were to happen, Mamdani should be arrested. And as far as a reaction from the left goes, bring it on. Boom. That's all I got.
5: Okay, but I mean, do you agree with me? Thank you for the call. And I don't necessarily think any of that analysis is wrong. But every time Trump says anything, if it's remotely controversial, every media outlet immediately runs to every Republican and says, do you have a comment on President Trump saying X or Y? I actually think this is super newsworthy.
6: But it is, Clay, but have we reached the point now where people who get their news from the sources that play this game, you know, they're just preaching to the choir on how awful Trump is? Like, I think the persuasive power of CBS News and CNN and everything is diminishing. And I'm talking about over, say, the middle 10% of the country, right? The middle 10% of the political spectrum, I think their persuasive power is just going down, down, down, day after day, year after year, to the point where, yes, of course, they're telling the home team, so to speak, of the commies what they want to hear and also not telling them what they don't want to hear. But does it affect the national conversation meaningfully? I think it just does less so. I'm not saying it doesn't affect it at all, but I feel like they're losing a lot of, they don't have their fastball anymore over at CBS Commie News.
5: Yeah. Now, I do think that it impacts the way that the news is covered still. And again, the power here is the ability to cover the stories that you want to cover in a way that that makes it particularly effective still on the left. And I'll give you an example. When I shoot someone, CNN and MSNBC go still immediately to blanket coverage of the potential shooting. When an illegal immigrant kills an innocent person, like we've seen happen basically in every part of the country right now, their audience never sees it. And I do think that getting punching through, if CNN just started covering immigrants killing people, I do think it would potentially change the conversation.
6: I would argue, and I'm not dug in on this. I would say I'm coming around more to this, but I would argue that we're starting to see, Clay, where what is shared about this stuff on social media matters a whole lot more across the board than what CNN decides. Whereas I think it used to be more CNN reports,
5: yes,
6: social media amplifies. I think now social media, the big accounts, whether it's DSA or whatever the most sort of prominent left-wing activists or left-wing commentators are, they determine what the news is for their side, and then CNN follows suit a little bit. There's still a mainstream media legacy thing, but
5: that's true on both sides. I mean, I think the stories out of Minneapolis about all the fraud in the Somali daycares, I think that's probably the most impactful story. Original story that has existed in the last 6 months. Is that fair to say?
6: I think corporate news media followed the social media on that one for sure. And I just think that's happening more and more. And even a place like CNN can, I guess what I'm trying to say, Clay, is CNN can no longer dictate the news cycle in either direction. It really is increasingly like an afterthought or maybe an auxiliary for people that believe that stuff. It's not on in the airports anymore. It's lost so much power. When I used to go on CNN in 2014 and 20, there were people who would be like, wow, like CNN, that's like the gold standard of, and I'd go on Fox and they're like, what are you doing over there? Bunch of jerks. And I'd be like, whoa, hold on a second. Like, I actually like the Fox people. But it's changed a lot. I don't think anyone thinks realistically CNN. Wait, we come back. This is a broader conversation.
5: We got the audio of Mamdani reiterating his threat that just happened in the wake of President Trump saying there's no way this is going to happen. And we'll play that for people.
6: He's
5: going to
6: he's going to have someone in the NYPD who wants a promotion, write Benjamin Netanyahu's detail a speeding ticket and then act like a hero. That's what's going to happen here. All right. You heard it here first. All right. I cooked steak for my family on Saturday. It was daddy running steak night for Carrie and for baby Speed. And we did the King Cut box from Good Ranchers. You're like, well, Buck, what is the King Cut box? I just got this in the mail. It is thick cut bone in ribeyes, center cut filet mignon, and thick cut bone in New York strip. Personally, my favorite of all these was the bone in New York strip. I love all these cuts, but man, that bone in New York strip from Good Ranchers was just perfect, delicious. And we were eating it even yesterday. We made steak tacos with some of the leftovers. The King Cut box from Good Ranchers is one of my go-tos, but they have so many options. 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
3: Welcome back in here to Play and Buck. We will get to more of your calls and talkbacks. Also, FCC Commissioner Carr will be with us shortly. Chairman Carr, the FCC. Lots to talk about there. Podcast listener Monty from Spokane wants to chime in. Let's hear from him. That is D.
4: Play and Buck, when it comes to Netanyahu, Trump should put out a PSA for the NYPD telling them that they don't have to follow illegal orders.
5: It's interesting. We've got that audio. Do you want to play? Let's play that audio right now. We're going to talk with Commissioner Carr about a variety of really significant stories, including that Paramount Warner Brothers potential acquisition. But here was Mamdani. I think it was cut 23. We just put it in, reiterating the Netanyahu threat just a little bit ago.
6: When it comes to Benjamin Netanyahu, we're speaking about someone who's the subject of an international criminal court arrest warrant. And he's the subject of this arrest warrant for alleged crimes against humanity, for war crimes, and he's the architect of the genocide against Palestinians in Gaza as Israel's prime minister. These are not facts of my personal assessment. They are facts of public record.
5: So, again, this also ties in with Rubio, Secretary of State Rubio, recently saying we are not going to be bound by the decisions of the ICC as it pertains to charges. And I would just point out, Iran has a substantial contingent of individuals that are at the United Nations on a regular basis. Iran's government is one of the foremost propagators of violence against its people and international human rights violations anywhere. I would be a good follow-up question to ask Mamdani, well, why have you never said the same thing about Iran? If you believe that the ICC is such an important element of international law, why have you never mentioned this as it pertains to Islamic fundamentalist terrorists who are connected to many different governments around the world? I think that would be an interesting question to ask him to see his response. Up next, Brendan Carr, commish of the FCC.
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9: 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I could tell you Kent's has been around since 1963. 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I could tell you we have the best milkshakes and desserts. I could tell you that we cater. I could tell you my great-grandparents started Kent's and I'm the fourth generation serving delicious food throughout the CSRA. But why would I tell you all that when you could make the drive to Thompson and come see for yourself? We don't have it all, but we have an awful lot at Kent's, a Thompson tradition since 1963.
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11: A new warning to Iran. I'm Lisa Brady, Fox News. President Trump says Iran will pay many times over every time they kill an American soldier. The White House also now confirming he will attend a dignified transfer tomorrow after several U.S. soldiers were killed since Friday, with the identities of two released so far.
12: The military identifying them today as 25-year-old First Lieutenant James Freehan of Hawaii and Isabella Gonzalez of Texas. She was just 19 years old. Video released by the AP appears to show that strike on Friday at the American base in Jordan. The military also listing another service member as missing after that strike, although human remains have been found. And a fourth service member died Saturday in Iraq while detonating a downed Iranian drone.
11: Fox's Alex Hogan at the White House. Iran keeps attacking Gulf neighbors despite daily U.S. attacks on Iran, though neither side is ruling out a deal. President Trump also just posting that the Israeli Prime Minister Benjamin Netanyahu will not be arrested in any way, shape, or form while in the United States. This after the New York City mayor, Zohran Mamdani, floated the possibility of having Netanyahu arrested if he comes to New York for the UN General Assembly.
13: Last year on the campaign trail, Mamdani first vowed to pursue Netanyahu's arrest. And when speaking to the Times, Mamdani cited a 2024 International Criminal Court warrant issued for Netanyahu over alleged war crimes in Gaza, allegations that Israel has denied.
11: Fox's CB Cotton, Mamdani telling the New York Times the city is exploring legal issues, Netanyahu posting a defense of his leadership and Israel's actions and writing that Mamdani needs to focus on running New York City. A big business deal already approved by the Justice Department is now on hold. A federal judge just ordering Paramount and Warner Brothers to pause their merger for at least 2 weeks, allowing a multi-state challenge to play out in court. 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

0: Welcome back in, Clay and Buck. We've talked about a ton of different stories already. Encourage you to go download the podcast. Make sure you don't miss a moment. Also encourage you to go watch on YouTube. As many of you are doing, we are joined now by the chairman of the FCC, Brendan Carr. We've got a bunch of stories to get into with him, but right off the top, in the last hour or so, news has come down that a federal judge in California has blocked, for 2 weeks at least, the merger between Paramount and Warner Brothers, a big media conglomerate that the federal government has already signed off on and said does not violate antitrust law. Do you have any reaction to that story as it is coming down? There are 12 different left-wing, I think it's fair to say, Democrat-governed states that have sued to block this on antitrust grounds under their respective state laws. How would you analyze this story so far as you can?
1: Yeah, thanks for having me on. I did see that. I have not had a chance to read the opinion, but I am on social media a lot on X, so I'm aware of it and have seen some of the screenshots of the order. What I do think is interesting is two things. One, the judge has set a pretty aggressive timeline in terms of when the next phase of this will be, a preliminary injunction hearing. So this is a two-week TRO. August 3rd is going to be a hearing on the preliminary injunction. So a lot of the focus and the attention will shift to that. I do think as a general

0: our process here yet, but we should be able to complete that in a relatively timely way. But again, as a general matter, the way this works is you have federal regulators, whether it's FCC or FTC or DOJ, that take a look at the equities here. And now we're in this new era where you have a lot of these states that are going out there and they're spending, I presume, presumably a tremendous amount of taxpayer dollars attempting to second guess those federal determinations about antitrust and competition law. I'm not sure that's going to be healthy in the long run, given the investments that we need to see across this economy.
1: Big story that is coming out recently, and I would like for you to explain it to our audience in a significant way, if you could. There's a cap on the national broadcast ownership that exists in our marketplace right now that you are examining and challenging. What is that cap? Why do you think it would be beneficial to consumers if the cap were changed from what it is now?
0: Yeah, when it comes to the media ecosystem as a general matter, particularly broadcast, again, broadcast is fundamentally different than any other form of distributing news or content information. That's because you have a license from the government. You're supposed to operate in the public interest. And one of the things that's happened over the last 10, 15 years, there's these set of actors in the broadcast space on the TV side known as national programmers. So this is Comcast, Disney, Paramount, Fox, and they have amassed a tremendous amount of power. And they're effectively bowling over all these thousands of individual TV stations that are supposed to be making individualized decisions about what programming is in the public interest. And we're getting just these national feeds all across the country on TV. One reason why that is we had this rule called the 39% cap that stopped any one entity from owning so many TV stations that you could reach more than 39% of the households. And the idea was that was supposed to constrain the power of the national programmers, of Disney, of Comcast. But it's now doing the opposite of that, because Comcast and Disney no longer rely on owning actual TV stations to control the message they're putting out. They go direct to consumer now through their own streaming apps, through YouTube TV, we'll call virtual cable. And so they're no longer constrained to 39% of the relevant market. Instead, they get 100%. But you have these owners of individual TV stations that continue to be stuck at 39%. So the idea is that by lifting that cap, you can open up so that TV stations can scale, which is a good thing, one, because they can invest in local news and reporting, which is expensive. But two, they can balance out the power of the national programs, which, again, I think have become too dominant in the broadcast market recently.
2: Commissioner Carr. Oh, sorry, Clay, you got one more? Go for it.
1: No, I was just going to ask one more here, and then Buck's going to get dive into The View, which is something that we...
2: I'm the local expert on The View, Commissioner, but we'll talk about that in a second.
1: I'm fascinated by the law recently that has gotten attention. I testified about it. 1961 Broadcast Act exemption, which allows the NFL to have that exemption, but requires that their games be on broadcast television. NFL says 87% of their games are on broadcast television, but they also have games on Netflix, on several other different streaming services, as I know you are well aware. Amazon Thursday Night Football, for instance, is on Amazon. Are you examining that from an FCC perspective? Do you think the NFL, based on the law, has 100% obligation to have its games on broadcast television? How would you assess the legality there?
0: We have started a proceeding here where we've asked exactly those questions and are getting feedback. You know, as a general matter, our media environment right now is increasingly getting stovepipe, where you have bespoke, individualized interest and channels, and it's narrower and narrower audiences, and people are slicing it thinner and thinner. Sports, in the NFL in particular, is the one exception to that rule. It has the capacity to bring large audiences together, large number of people together, and it's a shared experience, and we're sort of missing that, I think, in a lot of our sort of media and entertainment environment right now. And people used to really enjoy, they'd come home, they would flip on the TV, they would know how to quickly find the big game. But over the last couple of years, that's gotten much more complicated. You have to sign in for this app, you got to get the free trial of this other one so you can watch this one playoff game you want to watch. And I think the NFL isn't as bad as some of the other sports leagues that's out there. But yeah, there has been a creep, and you certainly reach a tipping point where I think you put so many games behind paywalls and different streaming services that it not only becomes terrible experience for the consumer, but you start pushing beyond the boundaries

0: of this antitrust exemption, which was about giving folks an exemption as long as the programming was still on what was called sponsored telecast, which I think means over-the-air TV. So I do think there is an obligation to be putting these things for free over the air. And frankly, again, it's just great for the country to just bring people together for a shared experience. We had that briefly for soccer, although I think now we're going to go back to other sports in this country. But for a little while, it was nice to bring people together around that.
1: Commissioner Carr, appreciate you being with us as always, and also letting Clay just deep dive into the legal communications and corporate world that he is one of his areas of expertise. That it's not just SEC football. This guy likes he's a Renaissance man. He's got a whole range of interests.
0: He is an aspiring lawyer, I can tell, you know.
1: But in the side of things that I'm interested in right now, or on the side of things I'm interested in, would be The View and shows like The View. And there, you know, we ask and we offer equal time, of course, sir. We abide by the regulations. And we ask to have Democrats on the show or offer them, and they generally won't come on. I've almost never had anyone who would be willing to come on from the Democrat side. A show like The View, they seem to think they are exempt from equal time. Are they?
0: Well, this is really interesting. So to your point, Congress many, many decades ago decided they didn't want media gatekeepers deciding the outcomes of elections. They wanted individual voters to make up their own minds. And so they passed a law that said, if you're on broadcast and you have one legally qualified candidate on, you have to offer equal time to all others. They don't have to accept, to your point. And it doesn't even have to be on the same show. It's just the broadcast station has to provide comparable time and placement. Now, there's a exception to that rule, which is for, under the statute, what are called bona fide news programs. And so flash forward to today, and The View, which Disney ABC produces, is petitioning the FCC to have us recognize or declare that The View, with Whoopi Goldberg and co-host, is a bona fide news program. We have an active proceeding right now underway looking at that. And obviously, I think there's a lot of people out there that have raised a lot of concern. I mean, The View can be fine, and there's lots of different viewpoints that people can offer. But the narrow question for us is going to be, are they bona fide news like Meet the Press or any one of those shows, or are they something else?
2: You mentioned, and by the way, we have also offered to go on The View if you need some evidence of their refusal to book quote unquote conservative guests. We actually wrote and invited. And to Buck's point, we're actually, Commissioner, making a chairman an actually significant decision where we're documenting all of the different Democrat guests that we are inviting on the program that are choosing not to come on. Because I do think that matters when you're saying, hey, we're going to try to have as many different perspectives as possible going forward. You mentioned something. The World Cup brought a lot of people together. Fox carried that primarily on the Fox Broadcast Network, which is governed by your agency, I believe, to a large extent. And as a result, most people could watch the World Cup for, quote, free on over-the-air broadcast. There's a lot of discussion now, and nobody knows who's going to get the 2030 or 2034 World Cup. Netflix, Amazon, ESPN, a lot of cable and or streamers will likely be bidding. In your mind, does the World Cup in 2030 and in 2034 need to be available, at least to some extent, on quote-unquote free broadcast television?
0: Yeah, I think so. I mean, look, it's a totally different cultural moment, cultural experience to have things like this for free over the air. It brings so many more people together. It's the topic of conversation, whether it's social media or all the way down, because it's available to everybody. Now, if I could make one change for the next World Cup, if we could do with a little less of the diving and the falling on the ground and claiming that you need to get your leg amputated, and then, oh, you know, magically you get up and run again for another 30 minutes. I mean, it's better than it was a couple of years ago. I'll give it that. But honestly, it's just too much. I mean, grown men should not be rolling around the ground unless they need a leg amputated.
2: That is very, very funny. And Buck and I have talked about it a great deal. Robocalls. You're also focused on robocalls, and everybody's
1: now Clay's talking my language. I robocalls piss me off almost as much as people talking during movies, but go ahead.
2: By the way, not just robocalls, but now text messages, which are constantly inundating and flooding people I think there's an exasperation with this that's going on even more so than I remember in the past. What can we do to help reconcile that, to help dial it back?
0: Yeah, well, the good news is we're pouring a lot of resources into this. In fact, just today, I was at an event with Secretary Bessent at the Treasury Department. My counterpart at the Federal Trade Commission, Chairman Ferguson, was there. We brought together all of the CEOs of the main telecom companies, social media companies, technology companies. And the reality is that we are doing a lot. There are billions and billions, literally, newly of calls and texts that are getting blocked. Of course, we need to do more. We're not raising the mission accomplished flag, but that's what today was about. And we're giving providers, telephone companies, and others much more permission to block calls, block texts before you ever see them in the first place. And so we're working across the administration to crack down on this. Again, we're seeing some progress. I know there's still way too much that's out there, but literally billions and billions of calls and texts are now being blocked that weren't before. And we need to just continue to expand that effort.
1: Is a lot of this, you know, I saw this wall, you know, I'm realizing we're running out of time, but real quick, I saw this Wall Street Journal piece on Cambodia, or what they call now Scambodia. You might have seen this, Commissioner, a few months back. Is a lot of it really coming from places like that? So you're getting a spam text here that's trying to do something, you know, induce you to give up a password or whatever. And it's from foreign countries that are essentially acting like they're beyond U.S. law. Is that what's going on?
0: Yeah, a lot of this is foreign originated. We're doing a couple things there. One, we're trying to encourage everyone to onshore their call centers to this country. That'll help a little bit with some of that issue. We're looking at other steps we can take as well. For instance, in this country, we have something called a trace back group that lets you take a call back to the origin. They don't have that in other countries. So we need to look and push other countries to mirror our trace back approach.
1: Yeah, for sure. Great. Commissioner, thank you so much, Commissioner Carr, for being here. Appreciate you, sir.
0: Yep. Good to see you all.
2: That's the head of the FCC, Brendan Carr. All right, let me ask you something. How many of you out there have credit card debt that is continuing to go up? How many of you have had different times where you hit your full extent where you were worried about whether you even had even more money left on that card? How many of you look at that, pay the bare minimum 20% plus interest rates, and you think to yourself, my goodness, I'm never going to pay this off? 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
7: Welcome back in here to Clay and Buck. Clay, did all of your communications law, statutory, equal time, corporate merger, insider speak, did you scratch that itch?
8: Yes. And I think there is a lot of news that will come out of Brendan's time with us, because all of the things that we discussed, I believe, are supremely important and not discussed as much in the media as they should be. But I appreciate him coming on, and I think we got a lot of important information out there, and we will continue to dive into all of that, as well as... Sonny Hostin. We talked about The View, Buck. I got a funny, good Sonny story.
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9: Good afternoon, I'm Gail Mino. Memorial services for the late U.S. Senator Lindsey Graham will be held next week in the nation's capital, as well as in Columbia and Pickens County in South Carolina. A memorial will be held in Washington on July 28th, that's a week from tomorrow, with services scheduled to be held the following day in Columbia and in Pickens County, where Graham grew up. Gas prices jumped an estimated 20 cents a gallon last week in Georgia, a dime per gallon in South Carolina. Industry officials say rising crude oil prices continue to push the price at the pump higher. The strong summer travel season also typically drives prices up due to higher demand. And the Food and Drug Administration said Sunday that a Taylor Farms lettuce sample, initially reported as positive for cyclospora, should be considered a false positive following additional review. The FDA said no product samples had produced a confirmed positive result for cyclospora as of Sunday. The forecast is coming up.
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18: This afternoon will bring partly sunny skies with the possibility of a thunderstorm reaching a high of 96. Tonight, expect a chance of a thunderstorm in spots early, then turning clear to partly cloudy and remaining humid with a low of 73. Tomorrow will be humid with intervals of clouds and sunshine, seeing a high of 94. Moving on to Wednesday, anticipate periods of clouds and sun along with a chance of a thunderstorm in spots, continuing humid with a high of 93. By Thursday, conditions will be mostly cloudy and humid with the potential for a thunderstorm and a high of 92. For news, talk, and information, WGAC, I'm AccuWeather meteorologist Joe Lundberg.
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8: Welcome back in, Clay and Buck. We are rolling through the Monday edition of the program. 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Sonny Hostin. Sonny Hostin, I believe we have, we make sure that we have these side-by-sides of Sonny Hostin complaining about the fact that her son was in danger and no one is above the law and that it is important that everybody be held to the same standard no matter what their background is. And I want to make sure that we have this. This is cut, where is it, team? Cut 10, Sonny Hostin. No one is above the law. This was her going after Donald Trump. Listen.
19: You can't commit so many crimes and think that you are above the law, even if you are the president.
20: So it really is a celebration of the law.
19: It's a celebration of the law and how it applies to all of us.
8: Okay. Celebration of the law and how it applies to all of us. Sonny Hostin on The View. Donald Trump is not above the law. Team, I know we've played this before. Sonny Hostin talked about how her son was in danger of being murdered by police as a young black man. She talked all about that. I assume it's the same son. She may have multiple sons. So Sonny Hostin's son trespassed. Evidently out on a jog. He was right alongside, I believe, of train tracks in a restricted area, dangerous, obviously, in that location. And so he was stopped by police who were very respectful, said, "Hey, you're trespassing." He then got mom on the phone, and the first thing she said was, "Tell them I'm a federal prosecutor." By the way, she is not currently a federal prosecutor, but Sonny Hostin, willing to have her son lie to police, also wanted everybody to know, hey, I'm on The View. I expect preferential treatment for my son. By the way, did you know that he went to Harvard? He's a Harvard graduate. Here is Sonny trying to get her son out of trouble in New York City. Cut 11.
21: It's in my phone if you take off the case.
22: Tell them your mother is a federal prosecutor.
21: Yes.
23: Hey, mom, how are you? This is Officer Gomez. Your son's fine.
22: Officer Gomez, how are you? This is...
23: Yes.
22: Former federal prosecutor.
23: Okay.
22: That's my son.
23: Yeah.
22: He's a Harvard graduate.
23: Yeah.
22: He's not a criminal. He has no criminal record. No criminal history.
23: Mm-hmm.
22: Officer, is that really necessary? This is a kid that doesn't do anything. He's a Harvard graduate and a Yale researcher. He teaches geometry to.
23: I understand that.
22: Why would you put something on his record like this?
23: No, it's...
24: Can you give him a warning?
23: I cannot at this point. I have to recognize him.
24: I'm a former federal prosecutor.
23: Yeah.
24: He knows. He's a Harvard grad who teaches fourth grade geometry to...
8: Okay. Okay. All right. Sonny Hostin, that is her talking with the police officer. She wants everybody to know she's a formal federal prosecutor. She works on The View. Her son is a Harvard grad. Multiple times. Buck, you're going to defend Sonny Hostin.
7: Hold on, let me provide the defense first. Excuse me, sir. Wait a minute. Some people are saying, I knew Clay was going to light me up over this. All I said as we were preparing for this segment was, I thought it was going to be a lot worse because it's Sonny Hostin. Like, I thought that she would be far more indignant and nasty and throwing her weight. She didn't mention The View, I don't think, although I'm
8: sure they
7: know.
8: I think she did in
7: the clip,
8: she did say, I'm a host on The View. So a
7: few things here. First of all, I'm going to take this piece by piece. Yes, Clay is right, and he's having fun at my expense. And I was like, it's not that bad. You know, because you've seen, who was that? It was a famous clip. I think it was, and some of you are going to know right off the top. I can't remember everything off the top of my head, but there was a woman who was in some kind of city council position in New Jersey who was pulled over for speeding. And she basically told the cop, like, I will have your job and like your toast and the whole, you know what I'm talking about?
8: There were a couple of these. It was women who were, one of them was like pulled over for a DUI and upset. Another one was trying to get into a part of the club that she wasn't allowed to get into. And went viral.
7: One was a famous one recently that I saw was she was an army doctor who got really sassy with the police. And, you know, she ended up getting in a bunch of trouble, you know, basically saying, like, she doesn't have to listen to them or whatever. She's too important. So on a scale of on the douchebag scale of 1 to 10, 10 being who's the absolute worst? Like Gavin Newsom dining at French Laundry during the lockdown. Like, I feel like that's peak douche, right? Like, that's, you shut down the whole state, but you go to the fanciest restaurant in America with all your friends with no masks on. Like, that's kind of peak douche. This was like a 7. This was not a 10. And let me explain, like, before you hit me with your rejoinder. First of all, the cops, I thought, were super respectful and professional.
8: We agree.
7: I always like to point that out, right? The cops were like, look, they were only giving a citation, essentially. Like, he has to appear, but it's not a criminal thing. They already took it down. He was walking on train tracks. Like, you know, I'm glad they only gave him a citation. It's not, yes, it's dangerous, but, you know, a warning in this situation, I think, would not be completely, it's not like a DUI or something. And I thought that she was, it's weird that he calls his mom, like calls mommy. This is the biggest like demerit for me is he calls mommy to come bail him out of this, which is a weird move.
8: He's
7: like
8: 24.
7: You're an adult. Yeah, he's 24. You're an adult. Why are you calling mommy to show up to help you? You know, go home to mommy. Remember Trump with that at the event. Anyway. But I thought that she wasn't that bad. You thought she okay. was that she threw Harvard around, and I'm a former federal prosecutor, around a lot, and the cops clearly don't care, and good for them, by the way, for being like, yeah, whatever. But she wasn't that. Was she that bad? I mean, do you agree she was a 7 on the scale?
8: Well, so I think it has to be held in the context of her saying no one is above the law. She clearly believes that her son, who went to Harvard, which she mentioned over and over and over again, is in fact above the law because he went to Harvard. And also, she
7: Easy, Javert. She's walking on the train tracks. Come on.
8: Over and over again, she referenced the fact that initially she said, tell them that I'm a federal prosecutor, which was a lie.
7: She corrected that former. She corrected
8: She then
7: that.
8: Said,
7: gosh, I really do sound like her lawyer now. Maybe I'm just trying to get on the View, prosecutor. Clay. I'm trying to get us on the View, and this is all part of my extreme
8: Your master plan.
7: Plan.
8: Here is my thing. If you attempt to play the I have an asset, high-level degree, high-income, successful job, in order to get your kid out of trouble, your kid who is 24 years old and is a grown adult, you, in my opinion, are arguing in some way that you are above the law. Because if the average 24-year-old kid did what her son did, he would not have that opportunity. You said, I think it's weird that he called her. I think that Sonny Hostin probably told her son, which I don't have a problem with, but I would almost guarantee you that she told him, if you ever have any issues with law enforcement at all, get me on the phone as fast as you can because I am a lawyer and I want to make sure that you are taken care of. She is a super privileged individual. And she used every element of her privilege to try to limit what the consequences were for her son for violating the law. If she had gone on the air, Buck, and said, I'm going to be honest with y'all, I'm going to use every opportunity I have to try to get the best result for my kids in the event that they ever have an issue with the law. That's what most parents would do. I would just say, okay, maybe not the best thing for overall fair justice, but this is what parents do. This is what grandparents do. They try to get the best result for their kids. But she lectured all of us that no one was above the law. And then she immediately played the Harvard card, the former prosecutor card, the fact that she's on The View. She used her privilege to try to limit the consequences for her kid, which is exactly what she lectured all of us Trump shouldn't be able to do.
7: All right. Objection, Your Honor. She's operating fully. I cannot believe you. I knew you were going to do this. You've totally cornered me into being Sonny Hostin's lead counsel today on the program. I'm just going to get ripped in all the comments. Whatever. It's fine. I'm usually the one that says she's the meanest and dumbest on The View, just to be clear. But in this case, I actually thought she was she didn't say, you know, I'm going to complain to your supervisor. I'm going to use political. Like, there were a whole bunch of ways she could have escalated this in a way that I think would have been a poor reflection on her. Now, she probably is smart enough to know the body cameras are running and this was going to get out, right? I think she is smart enough to know that. So that is a part of this, to be clear. I think if there weren't body cams running, it would have been a very different conversation.
8: Well, body cameras ended BLM. I think you said it the first time I heard it. I mean, basically, BLM is over because of body cameras. Yeah. But hold on.
0: Yeah. My point, though, about this was that she was, you know, advocating for a warning instead of a citation. So she's looking for a lesser punishment. She's not saying that he's allowed to walk on the train. That would be above the law. He's allowed to walk on the train tracks because went to Harvard and I'm fancy and important. She was advocating to the officers. Now, the officer was already doing her a solid by not giving a criminal trespass misdemeanor. And I think the officers, by the way, you know, A+, and they did everything totally right and by the book here. But she was saying, can you give him a warning instead of the citation? I mean, Clay, we're basically talking about jaywalking here, my friend.
8: For your
0: big speech about above the law, this is a pretty minor.
8: but again, if she had just come out and said what is true, which is people with abilities to get their kids more favorable treatment than they otherwise would have are 100% going to do everything they could. Let me give you an example. I bet Sonny Hostin pulled every string in her power to get her son into Harvard. And I wouldn't care about that at all, except she argued, can we get that clip for tomorrow? She argued that her son was likely to be killed by law enforcement, and you don't know the difficulties that young black men have in America. And then young black man violates the law, relatively minor violation, but she immediately shows up and uses all of the privilege. Everyone listening to us right now, 99.9% of them, Sonny Hostin's son has more advantages than your kid or your grandkids.
0: You're thinking about pulling every Clay. She didn't. The black son of a black celebrity and I believe a black doctor in New York City, he's getting into Harvard. You know, this is not a hard thing. I don't think she had to do much. I bet that his essay
8: talked about the struggles that his mom has come over as the host of The View. My mom is on TV, making it impossible for the admissions committee to not know about
0: Clay,
8: her
0: would
8: son.
0: Sail into Harvard with 1,100 on the SAT. This was not a tough putt, as they say.
8: But then my point on it is, she's playing the he's so disadvantaged card. He actually gets way more advantages than 99.9% of his people in the country, right, regardless of their background. And then he's got rich mommy showing up at 24 years old to be his personal lawyer with the police.
0: I feel like the public defender who took an impossible case on this one and just got like my butt kicked. So we can move on to something else now. I just didn't think it was that bad. I didn't think Sonny Hostin was that bad.
8: I think maybe your standard for Sonny Hostin's behavior is so low that if she didn't throw a complete fit,
0: I was
8: a little
0: disappointed.
8: That's not that bad.
0: Because I saw the headlines of people like Sonny Hostin being so bad. And then I saw it, I was like, it wasn't that bad.
8: By the way, this is a perfect lead-in. 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
8: Welcome back in. Buck Sexton, a.k.a. Sonny Hostin's lead counsel. I just had so much fun with this story. We got a couple of other stories that that we are going to dive into here. Team, let me know if we have some funny talkbacks that we need to get to. But I do think that...
0: Can I just be yeah, clear? Yeah. We can skip over all the talkbacks where I'm getting suplexed for being too nice to Sonny Hostin, okay? Because we're going to get a lot of those.
8: I'm going to get a lot of those, sure,
0: but I call him like I see him.
8: I love that Sonny Hostin's expected behavior is so bad that if she just didn't throw an unbelievable fit, that would not classify or qualify as her surprising right. you with her behavior.
0: I mean, I would expect, do you remember there was a while ago, there was a CNN international correspondent who was like found by security somewhere at some embassy in like a drunken rage, and she just started shouting at them like, "Do you know who I am?" Like, that's Sonny Hostin level.
8: Here's a good question. Has anyone ever said, "Do you know who I am?" and it helped them in the interaction in which they were involved?
0: If you have to say it, the answer is it's not important enough for anyone to care.
8: I'm trying to think of any time when it could be played in and actually be effective.
0: Wow. Can I just say, this is what I get just for trying to be honest. VIP email from Edgar. Buck, are you kidding? Your position is shameful. You need help or join the Communist Party. I didn't say it was good. I just said it wasn't that bad, but, you know, fine.
8: Oh, man, Dan is... So that's funny. Dan is really serious. Trespassing is a very serious offense. Ask the January 6th people that were charged with it. Oh, now you're getting January 6th emails here. I will say, again, if she just said what is true, parents, grandparents, aunts, uncles, people try to advocate for their kids and their grandkids and their nieces and their nephews, cousins, everybody, friends, family, as much as they can. If she had just said that instead of playing the I'm always a victim card, then when she came out and tried to use all of the incredible privileges that she has to exonerate her son from some relatively minor wrongdoing, I might be inclined to give her a little bit more of a pass.
0: Well, I maybe am just going to be the one who gets the last laugh here when I am sitting betwixt Joy Behar, Sonny Hostin, perhaps even the one and only Whoopi Goldberg. And they'll say, where is Clay? And Sonny will say, well, Buck was nice that one time, whereas Clay, wow. We're getting like 800-word emails of rage at my position on this. I 7 out of 10, I didn't say it wasn't bad. I just said it wasn't that bad.
8: Clay is having
0: too much fun here.
8: I do think, keep these coming because I'm going to have fun with them tomorrow. I will say I do think you're right about the way she behaved. Cameras changed the dynamic in a way that made it better. She's still awful, but better than maybe we expected.
11: Speaking truth and having fun. Clay Travis and Buck Sexton.
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0: Mainly military command and control centers, as well as launching sites for missiles and drones. Those U.S. attacks come after Friday's attack by Iran with a ballistic missile in Jordan killed three U.S. service members.
1: Fox's Steve Harrigan in Tel Aviv. Two of those Americans identified as First Lieutenant Tyler James Feehan of Hawaii and Private Isabella Gonzalez of Texas, just 19 years old. The White House says President Trump will attend a dignified transfer tomorrow. A fourth service member was killed Saturday during the controlled detonation of an Iranian drone in Iraq. As the U.S. hits Iran and Iran attacks Gulf neighbors, the Iran-backed Houthis in Yemen now say they will block Saudi shipping at the gateway to the Red Sea. An update expected soon from the FBI, which has a man in custody after a fire was set outside a federal building in New York City earlier today, injuring at least two people.
2: What occurred outside of 26 Federal Plaza this morning was deeply disturbing.
1: Mayor Zohran Mamdani pledging cooperation with the federal probe. Border Czar Tom Homan calls the incident another example of attacking ICE. For now, the motive remains under investigation. That federal building includes immigration offices. Two social media influencers facing rape and sex trafficking charges in the UK, just making their first appearance in federal court in Miami, where they were arrested over the weekend.
3: We're confident that we're going to win. We've never seen a scintilla of evidence that indicates that these guys are guilty of anything. They're being punished and attacked for what they say, not what they've done.
1: Defense attorney Joseph McBride, after a brief hearing where the Tate brothers, Andrew and Tristan, said they'll fight extradition to the UK. Investigators there say they now face 38 charges in all. The brothers have dual U.S. and British citizenship. 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
1: The $81 billion merger between Paramount and Warner Brothers suddenly on hold as a federal judge grants the temporary restraining order sought by multiple states to stop the deal from closing for at least 2 weeks.
7: California and 11 states sued, arguing it would create a media monopoly and harm competition. The merger has also raised concerns in Hollywood's creative community.
1: Fox's Hillary Barsky. Paramount says it will vigorously defend the deal, arguing the lawsuit distorts antitrust law based on a misrepresentation of competition in the entertainment industry and should be dismissed. An international effort to stop the illegal live streaming of World Cup soccer matches.
8: The Justice Department says more than 1,000 websites illegally streaming live World Cup matches were seized through a warrant filed in U.S. District Court in the Eastern District of Virginia, part of Operation Offsides, a partnership with agencies and jurisdictions across 54 countries. It's reported that 1,970 illegal streamers were blocked during the tournament, identified with the help of soccer's governing body FIFA, media companies, and the Alliance for Creativity and Entertainment Anti-Piracy Coalition. The most, 1,140, were based in Colombia, with others in Argentina, Ecuador, Peru, Brazil, and the Dominican Republic. Chris Foster, Fox News.
1: Fighter jets scrambling in New Jersey, where President Trump attended the World Cup final because of planes in the wrong place at the wrong time.
9: F-16 fighter jets intercepting multiple aircraft violating temporary flight restriction airspace over Bedminster and East Rutherford in New Jersey, according to the North American Aerospace Defense Command. This taking place Sunday when NORAD reported more than 10 general aviation aircraft entered the off-limits restricted airspace, including three that NORAD said it had to intercept.
1: Fox's CJ Papa, NORAD aircraft escorting the planes out of the area using flares to get the attention of at least two pilots. An hour to the close on Wall Street, the Dow is now down 293 points. NASDAQ still in the green. I'm Lisa Brady, Fox News.
10: 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I'm Gail Mino in the 24-hour WGAC News Center. Charges have been filed against three more Richmond County Sheriff's deputies accused of misusing the Flock license plate reader system. After a recent investigation, Lieutenant John McKenzie, Investigator Curtis Hoskins, and Deputy Joshua Johnson were charged with misuse of license plate readers and violation of their oaths of office. All three turned themselves in at the Webster Detention Center earlier today. A statement from the Sheriff's Department says McKenzie, Hoskins, and Johnson were accused of knowingly accessing the Flock camera system to search license plate numbers for personal reasons that weren't related to any official law enforcement duties. Deputy Jaquarius Yarbrough was charged and terminated late last month for the same alleged offense. A Columbia County man wanted for rape in Hall County in North Georgia has been taken into custody after he was surrounded by deputies near Columbia Road and William Few Parkway. Christian Jerome Lavarius Anchetta was taken into custody without incident. Lavarius Anchetta has a criminal history dating back to 2014 when, at age 19, he was accused of impersonating an officer to pull a woman driver over. He was charged with stalking the following year, and last year, Lavarius Anchetta pled guilty to charges involving a violent disturbance at his home in Harlem. Authorities say shots were fired into multiple units of a Richmond County apartment complex last week in what is believed to have been a targeted attack, and investigators say they're searching for a man and woman in connection with the incident. 21-year-old Carmelo Demarion Earls and 21-year-old Cheyenne Williams are both wanted in connection with the shooting July 12th on Fayetteville Drive at the Azalea Park apartment complex. Sheriff's investigators say bullets entered several occupied units, but there were no injuries. Both suspects are black and believed to have been in a silver Ford Fusion with a South Carolina tag. Earls is considered armed and dangerous. You're asked to call the Richmond County Sheriff's Office if you have any helpful information. And Shepherd Community Blood Center has issued an urgent appeal for donors. Blood donations typically dwindle during the summer months when school is out and people are on vacation, but that's also when the need for life-saving blood donations are often needed the most. Shepherd Blood Center officials say all blood types are needed. You can donate at any of Shepherd's locations in Augusta, Evans, Grovetown, and Aiken. WGAC News Time 3:07. The AccuWeather forecast is next.
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14: 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I get it, but you also don't

0: 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I'm AccuWeather meteorologist Joe Lundberg.
1: 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They nail it every time. Partly cloudy skies right now. The temperature is 95. The feels like temp 103 degrees at 11 past 3 o'clock. I'm Gail Mino with the WGAC 24-hour news, traffic, and weather center.
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3: All right. We're right in. We're running a little behind, and I wanted to make sure we got as much time with Major Andy Shedd as we possibly could. Austin Rhodes here. Welcome to the Austin Rhodes Show on a warm and wonderful Monday afternoon. As you have heard from Gail Mino and other news reports throughout the day, flock camera discussions are all the rage here in the Augusta area and all over the place. We're about to say hello to Major Shedd from the Columbia County Sheriff's Department on this topic. Now, I want you to understand he is not referring in any way, shape, or form to the cases that have been recently made in Augusta. We'll be talking about that a little later on. We'll see if I can get Greg Rickabaugh on to discuss the specifics. I am speaking with Major Shedd about the generalities of flock camera technology, how long it's been around, how important it is, and what has happened lately to bring it into the spotlight around the country. And joining us on the hotline, Major Shedd. Andy, how are you, sir?
4: I'm doing well. How are you, Austin?
3: Doing great. I appreciate you appearing with us this afternoon. Again, I want to make sure the audience understands you're not commenting in any way, shape, or form on any active cases out there. This is about the technology in general. First of all, some months ago, has it been a year maybe or so ago, when Greg Rickabaugh and I both went out to the Columbia County Command Center and saw your incredibly impressive, it has been well over a year, your incredibly impressive command center there. That in and of itself is not a flock camera system. That's a completely local system that you use to monitor locations in real time. If there is, God forbid, a terrible accident or a fugitive that's running down the road at the intersection of Columbia Road and Washington Road, you guys can hit a couple of buttons and see what's going on live and in living color. And by the way, hip, hip, hooray, and more power to you. A flock camera system is actually a generic term for the entire surveillance system, literally linked together in an effort to search out someone or something specific. Am I right when I say that?
4: Correct. What we use the term of LPR. It's a license plate reader, because there's several different companies out there that do the same thing. They read license plates. So we just call them an LPR system.
3: And again, I just want to make sure that everybody understands what Columbia County has local is not that. It's you've got the ability to search in real time, but you right this minute, you don't say, hey, somebody just John Smith just robbed somebody. Find John Smith. You can't do that with your local system. That's not the way it works.
4: Correct. Okay. We use a Genetec camera system in conjunction with our LPR.
3: Gotcha. Now, having said that, we've seen in recent days, not just in this local area, but all over the country, cases being made against local law enforcement officers who ostensibly have abused in some way, shape, or form using those systems, the flock systems. How does that happen? And right this minute, if God forbid we had a terrible situation, a child has been abducted from the Mullins Crossing parking lot, we know for a fact that it's a gray vehicle, have no earthly idea what make or model it is, because the little old lady that saw it doesn't know, but she saw 47213 on the license plate. Matter of fact, she's able to get a quick picture. So all she got was just those digits on the license plate. You know that you've got an abducted child being hauled away from a screaming in terror mother. What do you do with that information the instant it's given to you?
4: So our dispatchers and our real-time crime center would immediately swing into action and start using the technology that they have at their fingertips, what you just described. We would start with our camera system. We would then also simultaneously start with our LPR system, our license plate readers, and start small in that general area of Mullins Crossing, start looking for the vehicle description as well as the tag, and then we would broaden our search to other areas and basically just widen it in attempts to try to find the suspect who just abducted the child. So it's immediate. I mean, these users are trained, and they're incredibly good at what they do in using these technological systems to our advantage to catch criminals.
3: Now, I defy

0: anyone with any common sense whatsoever to say, yeah, that ain't a good thing. That's a very good thing. I've actually heard these systems and this technology described as the biggest and best advancement in law enforcement in our lifetimes. Would you agree with that?
1: I totally agree.
0: That is, it's amazing. Think about that, ladies and gentlemen. This is like penicillin being invented. This is like the sound barrier being broken. In law enforcement, the most important technology breakthrough in our lifetimes. Fantastically important. So here's where it gets sticky. When you have a non-emergency situation, say you're conducting long-form surveillance on John B. because you think John B. is a high-level cartel member or some such, you're able to plug in his vehicle description and license plate number and say, okay, now show me everywhere John B. has been in the last 6 months, and the system can deliver amazing results. But who's authorized to make that request, and how difficult is it to sign into the system and get that done?
1: So speaking from the Columbia County standpoint, we limit our access to it to supervisors, investigators, and 911 personnel. And when I say 911 personnel, I'm talking about dispatchers and people that are working the real-time crime center. So not every single deputy within Columbia County has access to it. For example, if you have a jail transportation officer or even just a normal deputy who is patrolling a beat, they don't have access to the LPR technology that we have in place.
0: If I just gave you that information about John B., and we need that, do you have to go to a judge and get a court order, or is that just a routine situation that you can enter into the computer?
1: So it's a routine situation that we can enter into the computer as long as it's for law enforcement purposes. And what you described would absolutely be law enforcement purposes. If we have a cartel suspect who we think is a drug dealer within our county, we can absolutely use the camera systems that we have in place, the LPRs that we have in place, simply because it's being used for law enforcement purposes to try to eventually get him in custody and solve crime.
0: The comment that I've heard repeatedly from higher ups in law enforcement when we've had this conversation over the course of the last several months is that this technology has been around for a while, not a whole long time, but a while, and it perhaps was not strongly enough communicated to law enforcement officers how bad it is for them to casually use this for non-law enforcement purposes and how abruptly their careers could come to a screeching halt. Would that be an accurate statement that a lot of folks, not Columbia County necessarily, but a lot of folks weren't necessarily given that heads up? Hey, don't you abuse this, because if you do, it's all over with.
1: I'm sure that's a possibility. And again, if I can just expand on our history with it, we started using LPRs in Columbia County in 2023. But before that, for years and years, and I'm not going to date myself, but I go all the way back to the late 1980s when I started my career with Columbia County.
0: But, man, you're a lot older than you look, Andy, I got to tell you.
1: Well, I appreciate that. I'm like a dinosaur around here is what I've been told. But back then, it was GCIC. Like, when you pulled somebody over, you had to call into dispatch and use GCIC. And is this guy wanted? Does he have any warrants? What about the tag? Is it valid? And that kind of thing. So we've been using data systems, much like the LPRs, much like the cameras that we have, for my entire career. But you always had that awareness statement that you had to sign saying this is to be used law enforcement use only. Do not use it for personal use. So everybody knows that. I mean, everybody should know that.
0: Technically speaking, though, a GCIC, the criminal background, you can, those are for the most part, with the exception of like medical information, social security numbers, those are pretty much records that are accessible to everybody, aren't they? If I put in a open records request, we're using the same name, John B. Everything that I request of the Columbia County Sheriff's Department in an open records request on your arrests or interactions with John B., that would be in the GCIC, right?
1: Correct. It's subject to open records. Yes.
0: Gotcha. So again, it's not like you're climbing into anything that isn't necessarily fairly easy to get a hold of anyway, if you're looking for it. But a whole different situation with this flock camera business. Is the reason that all these cases are being made all over the country that they're just now starting to really crack down on the abuse, or have there been carte blanche uses of this that just have never been tracked before until recently?
1: Well, it could be all of the above. I mean, what we're seeing is it's a newer technology, and with that, there's a learning curve. But what it comes down to, Austin, is simply do not use it for personal use. I mean, that's the golden rule, and we know that. I mean, before, like, I'll give you an example. If we were to hire or promote somebody to investigator or hire somebody for a dispatch position, they're going to be trained before they ever touch a keyboard on what you can and can't do. They're going to be trained in the usage. They're going to be trained in policy. They're going to be trained on the limitations of what they can and can't do. And what it comes down to is any of these systems that we use, be it GCIC, an LPR system, a camera system, it's got to be for law enforcement purposes only. You can't use it for personal use is what it comes down to.
0: Emergencies aside, technically speaking, I mean, you as an investigator through the years, a street cop through the years, you see and hear of a lot of things that you need immediate court orders to pursue. Do you think that maybe the next step in this flock camera concern is maybe parking a magistrate full time at every police department that uses this technology in the country and just saying, hey, you know what, to be on the safe side, let's make sure every time we clock into this or check into this, we got a judge signing off on it.
1: I mean, that's pretty extreme in the way that we use it now. As of right now, it's open use for law enforcement. So obviously we do have to have a magistrate or a judge of some type to get warrants and search warrants and that kind of thing. But as of right now, the LPR technology is not one of those systems that we have to have that as of yet. Now, that could change in the future, but as of right now, no, it's we don't have to have that.
0: Well, I mean, I understand you don't have to, but I'm asking you, maybe look in the crystal ball a little bit. I'm sure that you hear, and by the way, I have gotten a dozen messages today, phone calls, emails from law enforcement officers, current and retired, saying, man, they are going to kill the fatted cat. They're going to kill the goose that lays the golden egg here if they're not careful, talking about abuse of this, because, like we say, it has literally become the most valuable bad guy catching device in recent memory. Do you think something perhaps needs to be looked at to assuage the fears of the people that want to shut this down completely?
1: No, I mean, I think you just have to rely on your training, your policy, and the limitations that you set forth. I mean, I think you have to be strict on that. And when you do determine that a violation has occurred, I mean, obviously, as you're seeing nationwide, some of these law enforcement agencies are having to crack down on it. And I think as long as you have a policy with some teeth in it, then I mean, so far, it's worked for us so far. So it's, I mean, as far as like having a judge to be able to, you know, issue a warrant, to be able to tap into the system and use it at all, I mean, that would be a limitation. But I mean, who's to say, you know, where we're headed in the future? It's hard to predict.
0: Right this minute, if, like I said, God forbid we had a situation at Mullins Crossing where an abduction took place and you needed to tap in to that technology, who, at what level in the ranks, does that person need to sign off or approve that it gets used? And how is that documented? Do you write it down in a logbook somewhere?
1: No, it's computerized. We have a computerized log on both of the systems that we use for LPRs. Anytime you enter a tag and you do a search or whatever that's done manually by a 911 operator or investigator or a supervisor, it's logged by computer, basically. And you can go back in and you can audit who, when, what, where, you know, how was it used and that kind of thing. So there's a trail that you can follow up on if an audit was needed in it. If someone, for example, filed a complaint saying, oh, you entered my tag for no reason or whatever the case may be. And there's definitely a computerized trail that we could follow.
0: Is there an officer of the day, for lack of a better term, that signs off on this stuff use by use or shift by shift?
1: It's actually, we're audited by the quarter. We have quarterly audits done on our LPR systems. So that's how we track any kind of misuse. Now, that's not to say that doesn't prohibit us from receiving a complaint and then looking into that as far as the misuse of it. Obviously, we would automatically investigate that. But as of right now, our policy calls for quarterly documented audits of the LPR system.
0: Yeah, I was going to say, if somebody starts abusing it early in the quarter, they can get away with it for 3 months before they get caught. Is there, I'm playing devil's advocate here. How often does a department the size of Columbia County, and granted, thank God we're not in a high crime, you know, urban area, but how often do your people log into that system and use it?
1: Every day and every night.
0: Really? Say that often. Wow. That's
1: We use it 24/7, Austin.
0: For local cases?
1: Oh, absolutely. We log in. We have it at the ready. So, and using your example of the Mullins Crossing child abduction, if that were to happen, we don't want to have to wait for a user to use their username and then use the password. Those are valuable seconds and that go into minutes where they're already signed on. The minute they come on shift, they sign into these systems, these LPR systems, these camera systems, and they're using them. And we don't just use them like our cameras, for example. We use them for pretty much all of our calls for service. If you have a disabled vehicle that is broke down in the middle of Washington Road near Columbia Road, we've got those cameras, and we want to have eyes on there before the officers even get there. If we have a traffic accident, we want to have eyes on that situation.
0: Well, now that I get. No. That I get. I think, but again, that doesn't necessarily involve the Flock system, does it? That's your
1: correct.
0: Standard.
1: Correct.
0: Yeah, that's your standard Columbia County traffic monitoring system. I'm talking about how often do they say in Columbia County, do they say, we're looking for a suspect. I don't mean like Asheville, North Carolina is looking for him and he drives through Columbia County. It doesn't trigger it. That's very valuable, too. I'm talking about how many times a day does a Columbia County officer say, I need to find this guy or this plate in Columbia County, or let me enter it in and go looking?
1: I would say we use it daily.
0: Okay.
1: And with that being said, some examples are hit and run accidents, for example. We have hit and run accidents often in Columbia County. And so we're automatically looking for the LPRs for someone who just left the scene of an accident.
0: Gotcha.
1: We also use them, the LPRs, for wanted subjects, wanted felons specifically. Anybody with a felony who may be tied to a vehicle that comes into our county, it will trigger an alert, and we start using the LPR system in that manner also.
0: Are there any notorious or noteworthy cases off the top of your head you can say that were solved immediately or jumped on immediately because of the use of this technology where if you did not have it, God forbid how long it would have taken to catch somebody?
1: Oh, there were several stolen vehicles that, for example, I know a recent one we had out of the Atlanta area, and they made it over to Columbia County, and they triggered an LPR alert, and we got them in custody at the corner of Columbia and Bel Air. Of course, the suspect jumped out of the vehicle and had a short foot chase, but we were able to get him in custody. Another one that jumps out at me, Columbia Road, the Kroger. We had a hit-and-run accident there. It was on a Sunday morning. And thanks to the use of the LPRs, we had the suspect in custody in about, I want to say, 48 minutes.
0: Wow.
1: After the accident. So it's been incredibly helpful for us.
0: How in the world, and I'm a little facetious when I ask this question, but thank God in heaven I'm not a crook. I don't know how anybody gets away with anything these days. I see the picture of the guy that walked out of Target with $350 worth of groceries today. I mean, you can look up this guy's nose. The picture's at the Austin Roadshow page. Columbia County shared it a little earlier today. Have y'all got that guy yet, by the way?
1: No, but we hope to get him soon.
0: Yeah. I mean, do you know who he is, at least?
1: I haven't checked with our investigators since we went on the air,
0: okay. But
1: I mean, I know Investigator White is working on that one.
0: It really, I don't know how anybody gets away with anything anymore. The combination of the technology that you describe and social media, I could probably count on one hand the times that I was ever in front of a TV where a wanted poster went up and saw somebody and paid a hell of a lot of attention to it. But when you're online for some reason, you linger and look at those things. And you have a way of also pulling them back up. You say, wait a minute, that guy that I saw in the grocery store yesterday, that looks just like this guy. And I mean, it's crazy how that happens.
1: Yep.
0: Go ahead. I'm again wondering how in the world anybody gets away with anything these days.
1: Well, yeah. And to your point, so our chief deputy and then a fellow major that I work with, we're old timers. We've been around this place for a long time in Columbia County. And we worked a lot of cases together, a lot of accidents, a lot of hit and runs, a lot of fatalities. a lot of crimes, thefts and burglaries and robberies and that kind of thing. And we literally will be at a crime scene and we'll be solving it with the use of cameras and LPRs. And we look at each other and we're like, how did we do this back in the 90s without the technology?
0: Yeah, I can't.
1: It really is incredible.
0: It really is. There's a question that came in for you. Please ask the major. Is the reason officers can be charged for misusing flock cameras because it involves state and federal systems? What about local police departments' own records management systems? If accessing or using those records for personal reasons is illegal, who is supposed to hold them accountable if the department won't? When you're audited, is that an audit that encompasses everybody or just your department?
1: No, it's an internal audit. Unlike GCIC, which is more of our GCIC audits are internal also. Even though it's a state system that we use, we do our own internal GCIC audits, just like we do our own LPR audits. So, and of course, I can only speak for Columbia County, but if we do determine that someone has misused the system, any of our data systems, then there you can expect some kind of disciplinary action. It can be something from a write-up to a suspension to termination to arrest.
0: And we're seeing it happen all over the country. Major, thanks a million. We appreciate your help as always. Thank you, sir.
1: No problem. Thank you.
0: Major Andy Chet of Columbia County Sheriff's Department. A little late getting into news here with Gail Mino. Appreciate his patience. We'll be back. Stay with us. The Austin Roads Radio Program, 32 minutes after 3.
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3: 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I'm Gail Mino in the WGAC News Center. If you applied for tickets to next spring's Masters Tournament or practice rounds, you may want to check your inbox. Acceptance or rejection notices have begun arriving, letting applicants know whether they're eligible to buy tickets to Monday through Wednesday's practice rounds or tournament tickets Thursday through Sunday. The club also accepted applications for tickets to the Augusta Women's Amateur that occurs the week before Masters and the finals of the National Drive, Chip, and Putt competition held at the Augusta National the Sunday before the Masters Tournament. Before tournament week. A wanted fugitive was taken into custody Saturday after firing shots at deputies during a vehicle pursuit through Burke County. Patrick Buxton, who had an active felony probation warrant, was spotted by deputies in Waynesboro. They tried to stop him, but Buxton led them on a chase until it reached a construction site on Quaker Road, where he got out of his vehicle and ran, but was taken into custody a short time later. Investigators found a handgun that Buxton allegedly tossed out a window during the pursuit. A female passenger in Buxton's vehicle was questioned but later released. That incident still under investigation, and additional charges could be forthcoming. Authorities say a man was killed in a single vehicle wreck late Friday in Aiken County. The South Carolina Highway Patrol says 22-year-old Liam Miller of Aiken lost control of his vehicle on Chucker Creek Road near Jack Russell Lane just before midnight. That car veered off the road and hit a tree before overturning. The Aiken County coroner says Miller was dead at the scene. The San Diego Padres are in town for the first of four against the Braves at Truist Park tonight. The Braves still holding on to a three-game lead in the National League East after taking two of three from the Rangers over the weekend. Bryce Elder gets the start for Atlanta against J.P. Sears for the Padres, who were in the middle of the pack in the National League West Division. The first pitch from Truist Park coming up at 7:15. Listen for all the action through the final out here on 95.1 WGAC. The Hour's top national story, the U.S. Conducted a new round of strikes targeting Iran after announcing the death of another American service member. Iran responded Monday by launching an attack targeting Bahrain, the home of the U.S. Navy's Fifth Fleet. With shipping traffic in the Strait of Hormuz largely stalled, oil prices have been rising in recent weeks. Regular gasoline in the U.S. has climbed to an average of about $4 per gallon. WGAC News Time, 3:34. The AccuWeather forecast is coming up.
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19: Tonight, expect the chance of thunderstorms in some areas early on, followed by clearing skies leading to partly cloudy conditions. The temperature will drop to 73 degrees. Tomorrow will bring a mix of clouds and sun with a high of 95. Tomorrow night, anticipate partly cloudy skies and continued humidity with a low of 75. For News Talk and Information, WGAC, I'm AccuWeather meteorologist Joe Lundberg.
3: 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Still thinking about a pool? There's still time for your hometown pool store for over 20 years. We have partly cloudy skies. It's 96 degrees now, up a degree from our last report at 341. I'm Gail Mino in the WGAC 24-Hour News Traffic and Weather Center.
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0: Alrighty, we are back. Glad to have you along on a wonderfully warm Monday afternoon. 706-863-5800. You got a comment on the text line you want to send to us. Love to hear from you. Greg Rickabaugh standing by on the hotline. You can call in as well if you want to talk to us on the phone. Greg with the Jail Report and the Augusta Press. How you doing, Greg?
21: Hey, Austin. Happy Monday.
0: You too. You too. Boy, it's been a bad couple of weeks for the Richmond County Sheriff's Department, and here we go again. You and I both had word that trouble was coming down, and I'm shocked at the personnel involved here. At least two of these three are long-timers that damn well should have known better. Hoskins was the star of the 24/7 law enforcement show that featured Richmond County not too long ago. Right. As a matter of fact, I got a note from a dear friend of mine saying she was heartbroken about this because that guy was her hero. She would watch just for him.
21: Well, I was told today, ironically, that among the three that were arrested, most people would be surprised by his arrest, even over the lieutenant. And I would say from the comments that we're seeing on our Facebook page, that seems to be true. Most people were probably familiar with him through the show or through just previous experience and things like that. But you got to wonder about a lieutenant who's over the fleet division, why he would do this. I mean, you would think he would know better than this.
0: I know that in the case of the guy that was busted a few weeks ago, it was chasing a girlfriend. Do we have any indication as to what the three that were busted today, that the announcement was made, what they were hunting up?
21: Well, one of the reasons we know so much about Yarbrough, I mean, he was monitoring, the word was, after ending the relationship with a woman, and he did it over 1,600 times. That came through an incident report that was released a few days after that case, and we have not been given access to either the warrants or the incident reports in this case. But I'm just hearing reports that they involve women, you know, the same kind of tracking and things like that. But we'll have to see whether that's really for all three of them and, you know, an exact scenario like that. But it would make sense.
0: When it comes to taking men down, untied, yeah, and undefeated. Undefeated. We're talking about women in certain parts of their body. Untied,
21: yeah,
0: and undefeated. What would get a man in trouble? Unbelievable.
21: But what's interesting about this case, Austin, and I heard your conversation with Andy Shedd at the sheriff's office. Great guy, by the way. But what's interesting about this case is that Flock came in, and one of their agreements probably gave it to the sheriff's office a little cheaper than they might have. One of their agreements was they wanted to hear about the success stories that they were having. And soon enough, I mean, it was they started a pilot program in 2020 and quickly grew to, I think, 51 cameras in total. But they quickly began solving homicides and stolen cars. We've talked about that before. But one of the things I think
0: he's talking about, Richmond County.
21: Richmond County. That's right. I'm sorry. Richmond County, we did a big story in the local media's Channel 12, I think, has done a story on the success they've had with that. But what really needs to, I think they're learning is that the same tools that they catch criminals on, they can use those same tools to find out, as Andy said, on the Flock system, you can find out who is accessing the information. But I think that's got to be kind of a thing that they actually do. They've got to go through that self-auditing. They've got to have somebody who's looking through that. They've got to, you know, I don't think it's just going to pop up an alert. Now, I may be wrong, but from all my research, they've actually got to undertake that and make sure that they are following those leads. And I think these cases are really going to wake them up, because, as you said, you don't want the public outcry to be so bad that they take away this massive tool that helps with their investigation.
0: It reminds me of the data center conversation, in that one side has been able to dominate, you know, the protest, and they don't acknowledge in any way, shape, or form the benefits here. And in both the data center situation and Flock camera situation, it can't be overstated. I mean, it literally, you just heard what Andy Shedd said, the most important law enforcement tool in his lifetime. Cases, many, many, many, many cases solved, not just solved, but solved quickly. And God forbid, again, let me tell you something. If it's my loved one who has been abducted, my child who's been abducted, and they've got the technology to track down the abductor quickly, I don't care whose feelings it hurts. I don't care whose privacy gets invaded. I want it invaded, and I want it invaded. Now people say, oh my God, that's like saying that a kidnapped person is hiding the kidnapper is hiding a kidnapped person in your house and you're not there. Well, I don't give police permission to go in my house. Screw you. Screw your house. Right. Screw your privacy. I'm dead serious. I'm not trying to embarrass anybody. And certainly nothing that accidentally comes up in a case like this should be held against someone. But what are people thinking? I'm a fairly public personality. If you were to follow me around every minute of the day, I hope and pray you wouldn't catch me doing anything that I wouldn't be willing to show on a camera at my Sunday school meeting, or on a monitor rather. But but we all have things. I'd give you a great example. This is gross, man. I don't mean to just, I had a bad stomach issue yesterday come up. Mm-hmm. I made it home, but I almost didn't. And I know this is gross as hell. It is what it is. And I was thinking, if I got to pull off on the side of the road, my wife is getting ready to take a long car trip. I said, I'm going to have an accident in this car. God forbid I wouldn't be able to scrub it clean enough. I mean, if I have to pull off the side of the road and have something horrible happen, I hope and pray that it's not on camera. And if it is, it would be illegal to share it. I mean, do we turn off all the cameras so we make sure that you don't have somebody having an embarrassing moment on the side of the road not captured? No, you don't. You don't.
21: I hear you.
0: You hope and pray to God that nothing like that ever happens. By the way, I didn't have to do that. But you hope and pray to God nothing like that ever happens. But I tell you what, the one arrest that I had in my entire life, I wish there had been cameras, because it would have proven what I said happened. I went in the bushes behind the Highlander Inn at 2 o'clock in the morning when I was 19 years old and took a leak. Mm-hmm. And as I was zipping up and finishing up, lights came up behind me. And so I turn around with two middle fingers. I thought my buddy Sandy had pulled up, mm-hmm. To embarrass me. I turn around with two middle fingers, and it's the North Augusta Public Safety car.
21: That's your only rest, right?
0: Yep. And he said, boy, what are you doing over there? And I said, sir, I was taking a leak. Well, we don't appreciate that, North Augusta. You're under arrest. Wait a minute. Had that been on a Flock camera, you wouldn't have seen anything because I was in the bushes. But what you would have seen is me walking out of the bushes with my fingers up like that. And while that's rude, that's not illegal, I shouldn't have been arrested for that. Every man that's over the age of five has done what I've done, probably many of them under the age of five, too.
21: You've got to remember with the Flock cameras, it can't be stated enough that it does not record continuous video. I know Columbia County has more technology that does kind of record more video. But with these Flock cameras, they capture a license plate, a vehicle make, a model, a color, sometimes distinctive features, and time and location. And
0: It goes looking for stuff. The greatest description I've heard of this is Right this minute, some bad thing has happened. A red Volkswagen with 123 on the license plate is responsible. That gets entered into the machine, and the machine goes, oh, where's a red Volkswagen? 123. Red Volkswagen, 123. Where's it? Blah, blah, blah, blah, blah, blah. And it'll find it, and then that's they start working backwards from there. And that's
21: right. And it's 51 cameras, and that vehicle would have had to pass one of those 51 locations. And, you know, depending on where it is at that moment, it can follow them if it goes from one camera to the next, but otherwise it's going to tell you, hey, at this time, and then they get alerts that they put out a needed person or a stolen car or something like that. If that camera records it, it can pop up to a deputy's location and say, hey, that stolen vehicle was spotted, you know, right over, you know, 10 seconds ago. And so then they can go and track that vehicle.
0: I have these people that are sending me Fourth Amendment rules. Folks, the Fourth Amendment is a privacy issue that does not, in my humble opinion, apply to movement in public spaces and certainly not on public roadways. And oh, by the way, if a police officer suspects and has reasonable cause to suspect you are involved in a crime, he can immediately take you into custody and then work out the constitutional rights a little bit later. That's how the law works, you know?
21: Mm-hmm.
0: And
21: mm-hmm.
0: for instance, you know, a guy wearing a blue shirt and a white hat just put a knife in a guy behind that parking lot there. We just had three witnesses call it in, and they sent video. Cop pulls up in the area. He sees a guy standing there wearing the exact same outfit with blood on his hands. He does not have to say, freeze, Officer Smith with the Augusta Police Department. You have the right to remain silent. No, he takes him down first.
21: That's right.
0: What he does.
21: That's right.
0: And that's right. That's reasonable. That's reasonable.
21: But Austin, I really wanted to make the point, you know, in talking about these latest arrests, this makes four with the Flock investigation.
0: In Richmond County alone.
21: Yeah, it's almost becoming Flockgate in Richmond County. But it really tells you something about Sheriff Brantley that he's not letting anybody get a pass, because my understanding is he's very close with the lieutenant.
0: There's a rumor going around, and it's Lieutenant Johnson, right?
21: Lieutenant McKenzie.
0: I'm sorry. I'm getting a mix up. Lieutenant McKenzie, there's a rumor going around that he's actually Gino's brother or some such, and that's not the case. They're close. You might even say they're as close as brothers, very dear friends, but they are not related by marriage or by blood. This is a tough thing. They're letting the chips fall where they may. You and I need to continue this conversation. Can we hook back up after the news at the top of the hour, Greg? Is that possible?
21: Sure.
0: Thank you. Calls back after 4 o'clock news. Thank you. Greg Rickabon, okay. I will continue this, and there is important information that needs to come out on this. Stay tuned. Important conversation. Stay with us.
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0: All right, got to take a quick break here for the news. Top of the hour, Greg Rickabon and I will continue in just a minute. Flock cameras, vital law enforcement tools when used correctly. Big brother on steroids if used illegally. And the folks that have used it illegally are finding that out the hard way. Careers are coming to an end. Jail time most definitely very likely coming for the ones who abused it. I've got my theories on how all this happened as quickly as it did, and I'll discuss those with Greg in a little while, but very, very sad situation for everybody involved. You catch a lawbreaker, I don't have any sympathy for him, but I just say sad situation in that I just don't know where people's common sense goes sometimes. Stay with us. We'll be right back.
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11: He wanted to hurt people. I'm Lisa Brady, Fox News. That's what the FBI is saying about a man in custody, now identified as an Army veteran, Andrew Arabaca, after a fire was set outside a federal building in New York City earlier today.
12: He poured gasoline onto the ground. It ignited it with a lighter and an incendiary device. That device was a large firework in a canister.
11: FBI Assistant Director in Charge in New York, James Barnicle, says the suspect also had a pellet gun, knives, a hammer, and a machete, firing several pellets toward the building before being taken into custody. That building houses multiple federal agencies, including immigration offices. Barnicle says the suspect had anti-ICE materials and made anti-ICE statements.
12: He is an anti-American, anti-government extremist. We know that from what he said. We know that from what he is. Said post-arrest.
11: For now, the investigation continues. The attack left three people with minor injuries, one civilian, and two government employees. The conflict with Iran now blamed for at least 17 deaths of U.S. service members, including several over the weekend.
13: The U.S. has targeted Iran's positions inside Iran for the past 9 nights, CENTCOM saying they have hit command and control centers as well as launching sites for drones and ballistic missiles. These U.S. attacks come after three U.S. service members killed in Jordan on Friday, the result of an Iran ballistic missile strike.
11: Fox's Steve Harrigan in Tel Aviv. Two of those service members have been identified. A third set of remains was found, and a fourth soldier killed in Iraq during a controlled detonation of an Iranian drone. Neither side is ruling out continued diplomacy, but publicly Iran remains defiant, while also suggesting there have been new proposals from mediators. A mixed finish on Wall Street. The Dow down 305. 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
3: 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I'm Gail Mino in the 24-hour WGAC News Center. Charges are filed against three more Richmond County deputies accused of misusing the department's Flock license plate reader system. After a recent investigation, Lieutenant John McKenzie, Investigator Curtis Hoskins, and Deputy Joshua Johnson were arrested and charged with misuse of license plate readers and violation of their oaths of office. All three turned themselves in at the Charles B. Webster Detention Center earlier today. A statement from the sheriff says McKenzie, Hoskins, and Johnson are accused of knowingly accessing the Flock camera system to search license plate numbers for personal reasons that weren't related to any official law enforcement purpose. Deputy Jaquarius Yarbrough was charged and terminated late last month for the same alleged offenses. A Columbia County man who is wanted for rape in North Georgia was taken into custody Friday after he was surrounded by deputies near Columbia Road and William Few Parkway. Christian Jerome Lavarius Anchetto was taken into custody without incident. Lavarius Anchetto has a criminal history that dates back to 2014, when at the age of 19, he was accused of impersonating a police officer to pull a female driver over. He was charged with stalking the following year, and just last year, Lavarius Anchetto pled guilty to charges involving a violent disturbance at his home in Harlem. A new school year got underway for some 23,000 students in Aiken County earlier today. The Aiken County schools switched to a modified school calendar a couple of years ago, allowing students a shorter summer break but longer breaks at other times during the academic year. Edgefield County schools adopted the modified school calendar the year before. Edgefield County students return to the classroom next week on Tuesday, the 28th. Georgia students in the CSRA don't head back to school until early next month. Gas prices jumped an estimated 20 cents a gallon in Georgia last week and as much as a dime per gallon on average in South Carolina. Industry watchers say rising crude oil prices continue to push prices at the pump higher. The strong summer travel season also typically drives prices up due to higher demand. Drivers may continue to see prices increase again in the week ahead, officials say. WGAC News Time, 4:05. The AccuWeather forecast is right around the corner.
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0: Tonight, expect a chance of thunderstorms in some areas early on, followed by clearing skies leading to partly cloudy conditions. It will remain humid with a low of 73. Tomorrow will bring a mix of clouds and sunshine with a high of 95. Tomorrow night, anticipate partly cloudy skies and continued humidity with a low of 75. For news, talk, and information, WGAC, I'm AccuWeather meteorologist Joe Lundberg.
3: 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They nail it every time. Skies remain partly cloudy. It is 95 degrees. That feels like 103 at 10 minutes past 4 o'clock. I'm Gail Mino with the WGAC 24-hour news, traffic, and weather center.
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0: Ted McCormick County Sheriff's Office asked them to help investigate after a teenager was found dead in Clark's Hill Lake this morning in Modoc. So, and I think there's a community there called Modoc Shores where that county commissioner, it was on his property apparently, and he's well known. And there's even been articles written about how he takes in teenage boys on a foster basis.
1: Not saying that there's a direct connection. It's just that that gentleman is known to have young people around that area swimming. Just again, let you know, just understand.
0: That's right. None of that's been confirmed directly, but it was on his property, on his dock.
1: Yeah.
0: And he's got a dock that he's pictured on his Facebook page with jet skis and all sorts of other, boating, boats and things.
1: Yeah. Also, a body of a 40-year-old woman discovered in downtown Augusta today behind a church on Watkins Street. And according to what we've heard from the coroner, it looks like it's likely natural causes. They don't know that for a fact yet, but they haven't released a name pending notification of next of kin. That what you're hearing too?
0: Yeah, nothing suspicious. No indications of any homicide. They are going to determine the exact cause of death. 40-year-old woman. From her address, she lived about 2 miles away from there. So you wonder what led her to that area near that church and cemetery. They're going to look into that. You know, there could be multiple reasons why she died at the age of 40, but none of them appear to be suspicious.
1: The information out on the three officers who were charged today and, of course, fired from the Richmond County Sheriff's Department with abusing the Flock camera system. Two of these guys are longtime veteran officers in the department. One of them, McKenzie, is said to be like a brother, not a brother, but like a brother. And by the way, I think, Greg, did you have direct conversation with Sheriff Brantley about this?
0: I did. He was kind enough. I'd raised the question about this investigation last week, and he called me to assure me and ask me to hold off on any reporting as they continue their investigation. And Austin, I don't know if you know this, but it was really just in April that Flock added this audit assistance tool to kind of help agencies like Richmond County not have to sit there and manually flag every single one and write it all down. And but to some people that raised the question, well, what was going on for all the years before that?
1: There is a
0: national debate on that.
1: I think part of the problem is that they were told, and again, I've gotten this from several officers, not just in Richmond County, but from all over, they were told initially, now you're not supposed to do this for anything other than explicitly law enforcement purposes as they exist in the moment. And folks found out that it wasn't difficult at all not to abuse it, and so they did. And I'm not defending it by any stretch of the imagination, but apparently people have been abusing it for a while and thought they could get away with it, which I think is the reason why you've had some of these people. Like the guy, for instance, that logged onto it 1,600 times. That almost sounds like he didn't do anything but that. Well, you
0: right.
1: know, if you're checking it twice a day over, you know, however many days, a year or so, I mean, heck, that's 600, that's 600 times right there. So if you check it three times a day, you're up to, 900. You see what I'm saying?
0: Well, I was told it was over several months. But
1: yeah, that's what I'm saying. It's not like you're, check it. But having said that, I'm not defending any of it. I don't think these guys were told in any way, shape, or form early on, you get caught doing this even once illegally, you're going to lose your career and you're going to prison. And they have found out the hard way.
0: They have found out the hard way. Awesome. But this debate, I mean, again, if you just Google this stuff, I've been doing my research on this today, and this thing has been such a controversy that there are some agencies that actually canceled their Flock contracts over this. You can imagine in California, much more progressive than we are, and the whole debate over privacy rights and things like that. They've canceled contracts over this and stopped the use of Flock cameras in some areas. So this is really a big debate. And, Flock, when they created this, they have created a multi-billion dollar company,
1: using
0: these Flock cameras. And the guy that runs it said he wants a Flock camera on every street corner.
1: Well, I do. I'll admit it. I want it.

0: You know, I'm a public figure. I have had things happen in my neighborhood that were directed at me that I want the ability to identify the SOBs so I can find out, again, who's caused trouble. In a heartbeat, said, well, you know, you're different. And no, I'm not. The guy across the street from me actually had somebody come on his property, break into his daughter's car and steal all kind of stuff and leave a trail of it all up and down the road. Now, this has been, you know, 10 years ago or so. But bottom line, you have these invasions of your property. And particularly when somebody has to kind of go out of their way to do it. If you live in a crowded neighborhood and it's the kid that lives three houses down stealing your rake, that's one thing. But when you live kind of out in the boonies and somebody makes a special trek to your property, you not only want them caught, in my opinion, in my case, I want them caught and maybe even shot in the damn yard. I don't mind telling you.
1: Wow.
0: I mean, yeah. If somebody, I've had threats, I mean, I've had threats made against me, Greg. I've had threats made against me.
1: I hear you. And we have Ring cameras. You know, Flock isn't the only software out there. People can have cameras, you know, on their roofs and in their backyard.
0: Well,
1: did I tell you
0: about the upgrade in our system that came? Did you hear me talking about this the other day? Or was I talking
1: to
0: you about it?
1: I don't believe so.
0: So I've got a standard system. We got notice a while back that they were upgrading the systems and there was new information going to be made available to us. I don't know what the hell they were talking about. Well, now I do. Gray cat with spots walking around pool. Man with bag wearing hat walking in your driveway. I'm looking at my messages on my phone right now. Tall, slender, white male, pool camera. Walking to back door. That was my son going around to let the mosquito squad guy in the backyard. So, I mean, and by the way, I can name these people. I can go into my own system and say, by the way, that slender kid and put a picture of Bo up there and say, that's Bo. And it'll say, Bo's walking around the back. Bo's got a brown bag in his hand. You know, if I can name that cat. Here comes Mr. Whiskers walking around your pool. Mr. Whiskers is staring at the camera. Mr. Whiskers just ate a lizard on your steps. I mean, seriously. That's what this stuff.
1: I got you.
0: Yeah.
1: So well, we've got a security. We've got a security system, and my wife gets an email every time somebody comes or goes, you know, through the front door.
0: Yeah.
1: You know. So God bless her. I couldn't keep up track with all those emails, but with two kids coming and going too. But yeah. So there's we're definitely in a surveillance phase. Not to even mention, you know. Alexa and Siri and all the other people listening to us.
0: Somebody just posted a few minutes ago that I don't remember voting on this. And I just answered him. Did you vote on DNA testing? Did you vote on fingerprints? Did you vote on breathalyzers? Did you vote on neighborhood roadblocks on the weekends? Where do these people get off thinking that the general public votes on every law enforcement tool to come down the pike? It's absolutely ridiculous.
1: But if Sheriff Brantley wanted this out of there, or the commission wanted this out of there, I'm sure there are steps they could take, and those are elected officials. And these are public roads that they're on, so it's not personal property. I would imagine HOAs are using some of this technology of their own.
0: Oh, I guarantee you they are.
1: When you move into a community, you know, you're agreeing to what the HOA decides, and they have a board of their own that you can, you know, join or not join.
0: I just don't understand. By the way, speaking of HOAs, you saw that crazy nut over the weekend, and everybody lost their minds. Everybody was doing stupid stuff. The lady that had the crutch pointed at her, and she said that was somebody mocking gunfire, and she chased them down. That's again, Ring cameras, security cameras picked up. I'll talk about that after we let Greg go, because I don't need to get him bogged down in it. But it was another great example of out of control kids doing something stupid they shouldn't have done. And oh, by the way, an adult losing her damn mind as well, acting like a fool. There was foolishness all the way around. Greg, listen, last question here for you. Sheriff Brantley's really kind of taking it on the chin in the last couple of months. I go back to the days of Roundtree when things would happen with him and you couldn't talk to him. If he did have a conversation with you, it was short and very coarse. And I'm talking about you and other reporters, not with me. He wouldn't talk to me. I still say, even though it's been a bumpy road, none of this directly reflects on Gino Brantley's personal leadership here. He's going to have to make changes. He most definitely has done that in the recent past when jail stewardship was not what it needed to be. He brought Chester Huffman back in. And, I mean, there are some good moves that are being made. Is he being unfairly beaten up here? What do you think?
1: I do. I mean, when you look at the decision today, you have to say that he did the right thing. He's not letting anybody get a pass, even though it's close to him. And that's what you want. And what he's done so effectively and makes him a great leader is that he has surrounded himself with, quality leadership. And I just hope he always takes that advice when given it to him. When he's given good advice on things, that he takes that advice. And I think he's done that in several situations because that's what you want. You want to surround yourself with other quality leaders with experience. He came in, he hadn't been on the sheriff's command staff before, last year. So he's having to rely on some of those people. So I just hope he takes their advice. But in this case, you can't say he did the wrong thing. These people knew what they did were wrong. It's a criminal offense, and they're paying the price for it.
0: Absolutely. Well, listen, I know you got other things you need to get to. I appreciate you, as always. The Jail Report online, thejailreport.com, and get a subscription. You don't want to miss any of the great in-depth reporting, and he beats everybody else to most of these big stories by a mile. God bless you, Greg. Appreciate you.
1: Thanks, Austin.
0: Sir. Have a good one. Bye-bye. We'll be back.
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0: Jim Haddon and his amazing team with Jim Haddon Realty, they know and appreciate and understand. 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
0: All righty. We are back just enough time really to introduce our buddy Gail Mine. I want to mention something real quick. I want to give a shout out to Dr. Lopez, Will Lopez over at Comprehensive Dentistry of Augusta. We had a little emergency over the weekend. It's my fault I jinxed him. I had just been texting my friend Robert. Bo, we had to make a decision this weekend. There was a basketball tournament that Bo was hoping to participate in, but he also had a college showcase for football players that he had been invited to up in Gardner-Webb, which is just the other side of North Carolina, South Carolina state line, Boiling Springs, North Carolina, I think is the name of the community. Anyway, we were up at Gardner-Webb and made the decision to go there, and I was texting my buddy Robert. Bo's got his best 40 times, got his two best times ever at this thing, and he's running routes, catching passes, doing great, all is well. And they finally get into a situation where he's running really long routes. And a couple of times he had run the perfect route and the quarterback had terribly misthrown the ball. So Bo was getting a little bit, you know, antsy with his QB, and it was, you know, different quarterbacks. Anyway, he and the defensive back on the last go round are both running as fast as they can. And because they're both trying to make a play, they collide. Head to head, boom. And these kids aren't wearing helmets. They were just, you know, T-shirts and shorts going full speed. And Bo got it right in the face. The other kid took it in the forehead. The kid in the forehead probably ended up having to get stitches. He was bleeding all over the place, and they had him over on the side, you know, doing the butterfly bandages and trying to get him to stop bleeding. Bo had his front tooth completely set back, knocked it back sideways. And I called Dr. Lopez, who was our family dentist, just merely looking for guidance. I just say, do we go to MCG? Do we go to doctors? Do we go to university? Who's got the best emergency dentist? Or do we find an emergency room here and skip the 2.5 hour drive home? And he said, if I send you to the emergency room, God knows how long he's going to sit there. He said, it's most important that we get to it quick. He said, you ought to be fine in the 2.5 hours it takes where you get home. Bring him straight into my office. So there we are at midnight at Dr. Lopez's office. What an incredible gesture that was. Didn't ask him to do that. And he does not set up emergency. I mean, he just did it. And he very likely saved Bo's tooth. Not a pleasant thing to go through, but it's one of these things that happens when you're dealing with athletes. But anyway, God bless Dr. Lopez. Been our family dentist for a long time and advertises here on WGAC too. So anyway, Dr. Lopez, we thank you. Thank you. Thank you. Thank you. Bo thanks you. His mother certainly thanks you. His daddy too. We'll be back.
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13: WGAC News Time 431. I'm Gail Mino in the WGAC News Center. There's no word at this hour on the identity of a body found earlier today at Lake Thurmond. That body, described as that of a teenage boy, was found in the water near a dock in Modoc. The discovery under investigation by SLED and the McCormick County Sheriff's Department. Authorities say shots were fired into multiple units of a Richmond County apartment complex in what's believed to have been a targeted attack. Investigators are searching for a man and woman in connection with the incident. 21-year-old Carmelo Earls and 21-year-old Cheyenne Williams are both wanted in connection with the shooting July 12th on Fayetteville Drive at the Azalea Park apartment complex. Richmond County deputies say bullets entered several occupied units, but there were no injuries. Both suspects are black. They're believed to have been in a silver Ford Fusion with a South Carolina tag. They say Earls should be considered armed and dangerous. You're asked to call the Richmond County Sheriff's Office if you know of any details of that incident. An Augusta man is sentenced to more than a dozen years in prison after pleading guilty to possessing child porn. After 52-year-old Martin Linder is released from prison, he'll also serve 15 years of supervised release. U.S. District Judge Randall Hall also ordered Linder to pay $66,500 in restitution. Court documents showed Linder received child pornography in 2025, including videos and images that depicted minors engaging in sexually explicit conduct. Shepherd Community Blood Center has issued an urgent appeal for donors. Blood donations typically dwindle during the summer when school is out and people are on the road, but that's also when the need for life-saving blood donations do the most good. Shepherd Community Blood Center officials say all blood types are needed. You can donate at any of Shepherd's locations in Augusta, Evans, Grovetown, and Aiken. The Hour's top national story, the Food and Drug Administration says that a Taylor Farms lettuce sample initially reported as positive for cyclospora should be considered a false positive following additional laboratory review. The FDA said no product samples had produced a confirmed positive result for cyclospora as of Sunday. The FDA informed the company that the initial result was incorrect. Taylor Fresh Foods also said the FDA apologized to the company over the erroneous result. 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The AccuWeather forecast is coming up next.
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0: Southeastern Armory, no better place to go shopping for all your Second Amendment needs, and they are there for you, ladies and gentlemen, very conveniently at the intersection of Washington Road and, well, I tell you what, what's a Washington Road front? 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
20: Tonight, expect the chance of thunderstorms in some areas early on, followed by clearing skies leading to partly cloudy conditions. The temperature will drop to 73 degrees. Tomorrow will bring a mix of clouds and sun with a high of 95. Tomorrow night, anticipate partly cloudy skies and continued humidity with a low of 75. For news, talk, and information, WGAC, I'm AccuWeather meteorologist Joe Lundberg.
21: 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Partly sunny, 95 degrees, feels like 103 at 439. I'm Gail Mino in the WGAC 24-Hour News, Traffic, and Weather Center.
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0: All right, we are back. Glad to have you along. Wonderfully warm Monday afternoon. 706-863-5800 is the number. Text line available to you there as well, as Johnny just sent me a note here. Austin, I'm confused. Good cops are very hard to find. Why would one lose his career, be arrested and sent to prison simply for tracking the whereabouts of his girlfriend when it was fuzzy to just how serious this was to begin with? Wouldn't a one-time reprimand be a better choice to save the career of an otherwise good cop? Otherwise seems like overkill. Perhaps I'm missing something. Ooh. First of all, it wasn't in any of these cases a one-time situation. The one officer that was busted last week, or the details of it came out last week, 1,600 times. I don't know the number of times these three today did it. But it, simply put, is it's an illegal device. It's very similar to the technology that we've always had to monitor phone calls, wiretaps. And if it's been deemed illegal by law enforcement, and certainly it has in the Constitution, that you can't do that without a court order, then you can't do it. And it certainly is against the regulations of the departments to do what these gentlemen have been doing, and against the law as well. And it's not just a one-time thing. I think if it was a one-time thing, literally one time, you might could make that argument. You might could make that statement, but I think in all of these cases, it was a bevy of check-ins. And I, again, folks, I try and think back. Now, granted, I'm 61. I'm an old married man. I made some horrendously bad decisions in my life when I was younger and when I was single involving women, never breaking the law, but certainly making a fool of myself and being way too needy, you know, wanting to know why so-and-so wasn't going to be able to go out with me on a Friday night. And again, I'm going back when I was 18, 19 years old. Well, the girl that I was head over heels in love with my senior year of high school, first year of college, I wanted to marry her. She would have been my first ex-wife. she broke up with me, and I didn't do anything illegal, but I sure did play the sympathy card with her. And obviously it didn't go over very well, because we didn't get back together. And I can only imagine if I had had the power, now I was 18, 19 years old, 19, if I had had the power to follow her movements, if I would have done that. I mean, I knew where she was, so it wouldn't have done any good to follow her license plate, I guess. But if I'd had the ability to just know, you know, exactly who she was going out with and all that kind of stuff, would I have done it? Would any of you have done it, given that ability? Have you ever been so heartsick or lovesick over somebody that you wanted to know their every movement, who they were going out with that very second and what they were doing? Michelle's saying no. Michelle, I don't know if I believe you. maybe not. Maybe not. But I don't know. I can guarantee you there's not a single man that I know that's ever had his heart broken that did not wonder, well, who's she going out with now? Why is he better than me? What's he got that I don't have? I want to see who he is and what he is and what he's doing, all this kind of stuff. And if you had the ability, if you're a cop, if you had the ability to press a button and see where she was going, would you or would you not do it? I'm not saying it's right. I'm just saying the temptation would be there.
1: I mean, I guess I get that, but yeah, no.
0: I mean, think about all the devices these days, too, that you can track people with. I was talking about Life 360 mm-hmm. that Bobby has on Bo, and apparently now I don't quite understand how this works. Maybe she just did this as a way to comfort him and let him know your mom's here. I'm here if you need me, kind of thing. But they have each other on it, and so she sees where Bo goes and Bo sees where she is. And like I said, I've never looked at her like this before in my life. A couple of weeks ago, we were hooking up. Her friend was dropping her off, coming back from her girls' weekend, and Bo says, "We're here waiting on mom. How long is it going to be?" I said, "Maybe a half hour or so." And she said, well, where did she say she was? And I said, well, it's about, you know, a half hour away. And he goes, well, I want to go home. I want to see so-and-so, some ball game coming on or something. And I said, well, just call her and find out exactly when she's going to be in. And he pulled her up and I watched her in real time going 71 miles an hour on I-20 or whatever it happened to be, stopping at a stoplight, accelerating, coming out of the stoplight. It was crazy how exact it was. And it was not in her car. She was in her friend's car. She was a passenger. It was tracking her phone. And so if I had the ability to do that when I was 18, 19 years old and Barbie broke my heart, I don't know that I wouldn't have done it. Now, if you tell me it's illegal, I hope I wouldn't have done it. But if I didn't think I was going to get caught, would you have done it? It's like looking through a window is illegal of a house that you don't live in. But if you're walking down the street and your boyfriend or girlfriend or husband or ex-husband or ex-wife is in that house with somebody, and you've got the ability to look in that window, do you do it? All you self-righteous people, and I'm not talking about run, sneak up the window and camp out there. I'm just saying, do you look over and look in the window? Do you do it or not? And if you say you do, then again, it's curiosity at a level that perhaps is unhealthy, if not completely natural. Being jealous is unhealthy. It's completely natural. So I'm not making excuses here, but law enforcement officers have a much higher standard of behavior when it comes to things like this than the average citizen does. If you had your wife on Life 360 and she's agreed to it, then help yourself, zip, zip, zip. But if you're monitoring somebody without their permission, that's illegal, and a cop ought to know better. Tapped into their systems, in a illicit fashion. Someone that I know very well had a tracking device put on their car recently, and they were about to call the sheriff's department to come investigate it. And somebody in that person's immediate family raised their hand and said, "That was me. I just wanted to see where you were going." It was not my house. That the person that did that had to be reminded that's an illegal surveillance. These are both two adults now, that one doesn't have jurisdiction over the other per se. It's just one of these strange things that comes up every now and then in law, new technology that you may or may not be aware of. But to make it clear, Johnny, who sent me this message, what happened here is very illegal. And these officers know this. And I'm also real curious. And again, I guess the details are going to come out at some point. Was this surveillance that was going on recently, or was this something I'm hoping, not this is going to make it less of an offense, but if it happened early on in this technology before the sheriff's department, police departments all over the country had the ability to really communicate in the strongest and starkest of terms, if you violate this rule, regulation, law, and track people improperly, it will cost you your career and it will send you to prison. How well was this communicated? How well? Right this minute, there are certain levels of alcohol use that law enforcement officers can get away with. I'm not talking about on the job. I'm talking about when you clock out, you can go and tie one on if you want to, as long as you're not working, as long as you're not, driving a car, that type of thing. But at some point, if it starts to impair, at some point you cross a line. It starts to impair your physical fitness and impairs your behavior. And if you're a full-blown alcoholic, it is going to affect your ability to do your job. At what point does it cross the line into illegality? And these processes, these technology developments, when they come out, sometimes delivering that information to the rank and file about how quickly things can go sideways if they were abused, it needs to be more specifically spelled out, more aggressively spelled out. I guess the good news is now no one can claim ignorance as to how much trouble you're going to get into if you abuse the technology. By the way, speaking of abused technology, Channel 12 reporting a little earlier today that Savannah Riverside has apparently put the feds on notice that they are going to be installing some data centers out at SRS. And it's funny, a number of folks have immediately chimed in saying, "Oh, great, fantastic. That's where it needs to be. It won't be taking property from anybody. You won't have to worry about the noise." I mean, hey, you're absolutely right. Hip, hip, hooray, and whoop-dee-doo. You're also not going to get any tax relief from it, because the Savannah River site already cuts a check to the specific property, or excuse me, the specific counties that are taken up by SRS. And they don't have to pay any kind of inventory tax or any kind of ad valorem tax at all, because it's an arm of the federal government. So the local governments will be getting no additional revenue because they're already, again, paying the there's a term for it. Is it the, it's a fee in lieu of regular property development and regular property tax. It never goes up really much. And it certainly isn't going to go up based on the technology that's on premise out there, the way that it will go up exponentially, tax revenue, for those kinds of projects on regular property outside of federal installations. So, hey, again, federal government, more power to you. Nobody can complain about the noise and that type of thing. But at the same time, no property tax relief at all. That ain't a good thing if you ask me. We'll be back. Stay with us.
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0: All righty, we're back. Some breaking news out of South Kakalaki. Darlene Graham, and she's got her last name, and shame on me, it just went right out of my head. She has been sworn in as the interim senator to fill the unexpired term of her brother, Lindsay, who passed away. She is announcing that she is going to seek the seat permanently. That's interesting news, big news, surprising news, and not sure how I feel about that. But anyway, there you have it. You heard it here. I don't know if that's making it out to the general public yet much. It's I got it from a very good source here. Anyway, we'll have more to say about that in a few minutes. Got a little time here for you at the news at the top of the hour. And also, there was some unfortunate back and forth with me and Lee Munns over the weekend. I have seen some folks in this ongoing dispute in Columbia County over political leadership do some dastardly things. And I have heard more BS thrown out that was completely untrue than maybe at any time in my career of tracking Columbia County politics. And I would love to sit here and tell you that it's, you know, liberals attacking conservatives or conservatives attacking liberals. No, it's all within the Republican Party of Columbia County. It's all people that are supposed to be conservative and acting right. The Democrats are loving it, don't get me wrong. And I think they're fueling it behind the scenes, to be honest with you. Some of the personalities involved. And by the way, I want to give credit where credit is due. There are certain leaders within the Democrat Party in Columbia County and community activists who are known left-wingers who are stepping away from some of the nasty websites and social media groups that are, you know, behind all this stuff. But people's family being dragged into it from years and years gone by, completely unattached, the meaning of doing that to anything going on today is just a way of smearing the current leadership. And I had a conversation with Lee that got loud and profane on the phone. And I promise you, that's not a conversation many of those folks want to have, but there's no call for it. None. I've said it before and I'll say it again. And anyone that wants to say, well, people have been saying lies about Gary Jones. No person of consequence in Columbia County has said one lie about Gary Jones that I know of. We'll be back. Stay with us.
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27: I'm Lisa Brady, Fox News. CENTCOM just confirming a new round of U.S. strikes aimed at further degrading Iran's military capabilities used to attack commercial shipping in the Strait of Hormuz. Fox's Steve Harrigan in Tel Aviv.
28: Iran, in the meantime, continues to attack U.S. partners in the region, launching assaults against Kuwait and Bahrain as well. This as Iranian officials continue to present a public air of defiance. Here's the foreign minister.
13: You can neither threaten us nor bribe us.
27: An Iranian missile attack killing at least two U.S. service members Friday in Jordan, where a third American was unaccounted for and remains were found. A fourth service member killed in Iraq as a downed Iranian drone was being detonated. President Trump posting before today's U.S. strikes that every time Iran kills an American soldier, they'll pay many times over. Federal investigators call the man accused of setting a fire outside a federal building in New York City earlier today an anti-American, anti-government extremist who made anti-ICE statements.
14: 26 Federal Plaza has long been a target of extremists, of terrorists, and today the extremism was brought here.
27: FBI Assistant Director in Charge James Barnicles has the suspect in custody. Andrew Arabaca is an Army veteran who had multiple weapons. There were three minor injuries. South Carolina Senator Darlene Graham, recently appointed to serve the rest of her late brother Lindsey Graham's term, does plan to seek a full term of her own, telling Fox's Sean Hannity she has an inner peace about it.
15: Will it be difficult? Yes, absolutely.
16: So you're inclined to get in, or have you even made a final decision?
15: I've made a decision.
16: You're in.
15: Yeah, I'm in.
27: That interview airs at 9 Eastern tonight on Hannity. Several other Republicans have said they're running in an August special election. Tomorrow is the first day to file. 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
20: 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I'm Gail Mino in the 24-hour WGAC News Center. Charges have been filed against three more Richmond County deputies accused of misusing the Flock license plate reader system. After a recent investigation, Lieutenant John McKenzie, Investigator Curtis Hoskins, and Deputy Joshua Johnson were charged with misuse of license plate readers and violating their oaths of office. All three turned themselves in at the Charles B. Webster Detention Center earlier today. A statement from the Sheriff's Department says McKenzie, Hoskins, and Johnson are accused of knowingly accessing the Flock camera system to search license plate numbers for personal reasons that were not related to any official law enforcement purposes. Elsewhere this hour, a Columbia County man wanted for rape in North Georgia was taken into custody Friday after he was surrounded by deputies near Columbia Road and William Few Parkway. Christian Jerome Lavarius Anchetta was taken into custody without incident. Lavarius Anchetta has a criminal history dating back to 2014, when at age 19, he was accused of impersonating a police officer and pulling a female driver over. He was charged with stalking the following year, and just last year, Lavarius Anchetta pled guilty to charges involving a violent disturbance at his Harlem home. A wanted fugitive was taken into custody in Burke County after allegedly firing shots at deputies during a vehicle pursuit. Patrick Buxton, who had an active felony warrant, was spotted by deputies in Waynesboro. They tried to stop him, but Buxton led them on a chase which ended at a construction site on Quaker Road. That's where Buxton got out and ran, but he was taken into custody a short time later. Investigators found a handgun that Buxton allegedly tossed out a window during the pursuit. A female passenger in Buxton's vehicle was questioned and later released. A man was killed in a single vehicle wreck late Friday in Aiken. The South Carolina Highway Patrol says 22-year-old Liam Miller of Aiken lost control of his vehicle on Chucker Creek Road near Jack Russell Lane just before midnight. That car veered off the road and hit a tree before overturning. The Aiken County Coroner says Miller was pronounced dead at the scene. WGAC News Time, 5:05. The AccuWeather forecast is coming up after this.
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21: Tonight, expect a chance of thunderstorms in some areas early on, followed by clearing skies leading to partly cloudy conditions. It will remain humid with a low of 73. Tomorrow will bring a mix of clouds and sunshine with a high of 95. Tomorrow night, anticipate partly cloudy skies and continued humidity with a low of 75. For news, talk, and information, WGAC, I'm AccuWeather meteorologist Joe Lundberg.
20: 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They nail it every time. Mostly, we'll call it partly cloudy skies and 95 degrees. That feels like temperature 104 at 5:08. I'm Gail Mino in the WGAC 24-Hour News Traffic and Weather Center.
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0: have you along on a wonderful Monday afternoon. Excuse me. little premature sound effect there. 706-863-5800. Had a couple of notes about Dr. Lopez. Austin, thank you for your shout out to Dr. Lopez. He has been a kind and gentle dentist when my family needed one most. We have a member of our family who is phobic, and he has done everything to reassure her. Please don't use her name. She is horribly embarrassed by her condition. Do you have anybody in your family, or have you ever had anybody in your family that's horribly afraid of either dentists or doctors?
1: My grandfather was terrified of,
0: Really? Terrified of dentists?
1: Of the dentist,
0: yeah. It's funny. My grandfather on my father's side didn't care for them, but he was diligent in making sure that everybody in his family took care of their teeth, because his father died from an abscess before penicillin back in the, World War I days, had a real bad dental infection, and they couldn't fix it. He ended up dying from it. My grandfather was like in seventh grade when that happened or something. It was back in the olden days. I say World War I. Actually, it wasn't World War I. It was probably, judging by his age, late 20s, like that. But it was, again, he was a man that was not blessed with pretty teeth, my grandfather on my dad's side. And he would joke around. He said, "They're not pretty, but they work." And that was true. And I kind of inherited the same thing. I went through the Invisalign since I had crooked teeth, but they were strong, knock on wood. Praise the Lord. Went through the Invisalign process. Dr. Allgood, who has since retired, God bless him, recommended those years ago. And my wife's gone through the Invisalign system too. I can't recommend it enough. It is one of the most amazing dental breakthroughs, if you want to call that, technology breakthroughs. It's the benefits of braces without all the garbage that goes along with them. And it's a fraction of the cost of traditional orthodontic work being done. And not everyone qualifies, but those who do,

0: Both of them are going to absolute full speed. And I mentioned earlier, Bo had his two fastest 40 times earlier in the same showcase outing, for lack of a better term. Anyway, full speed collision, Bo's face and this kid's head. And the kid went down with a gash in his head. Bo went down with his front tooth knocked back in his face. And we called Dr. Lopez just looking for guidance. And Dr. Lopez said, you know, to heck with guidance. Let me get in there. He's my kid. He's my patient. And out of nowhere, I would have never expected in a million years to be sitting in Dr. Lopez's office at midnight on a Saturday. But there we were. And God bless him. He is a wonderful, wonderful man and healer, and just again singing his praises. But anyway, to the dear lady that sent me that note, I promise I won't out you because your family member is embarrassed being afraid of the dentist. I know several people that have to be sedated for a teeth cleaning.
1: That's basically what they had to do with my grandfather.
0: There were several folks that and I don't know any of them by name because they wouldn't identify them anyway, but several of the assistants at Dr. Lopez's office have told me through the years that they have, you know, a couple of people that they have to really, really hold their hands through the process. And I just the flip side of not taking good care of your teeth, I understand if it's a financial thing, God knows. But if you've got that taken care of, if it's just fear, just anticipate for a moment what's on the other side of that if you don't get it done right and correctly. I mean, that's the bad part. But anyway, like I said, I kind of inherited my attitude about dental work from my grandfather. Again, don't necessarily have to be the prettiest thing in the world, but you want them clean, for God's sakes. And that was my attitude for many years. And then when Invisalign came along, it was just, wow, a gift from heaven, say the least. All right, 706-863-5800 is the number. Austin, thank you for your comments about the behavior of conservatives in Columbia County. I am appalled at what I am seeing from all corners. Please keep after them to straighten out. P.S. If you can find where lies have been told on Gary Jones, please report that. I think people should be held accountable. I have offered, I tell you what I'm going to do, and I need to put this in writing so I can back it up. I've spoken to several folks who agree with me on this. There are three of us that are going to put up $100 each. And I am going to, we can only do this because it would be my luck that somebody stood up and said some horrible thing about Gary that I'd never heard of before and somebody got it on tape. I'm talking about during the election. I'm not talking about at any time since, because you could fabricate something to get the $100. But if you can show me where anyone of consequence, I'm talking about someone who has stood up as an elected official or even a community leader. A community leader would be somebody like a George Bratcher or a Lee Munns. Lee's not a elected official, but he is a community leader, a community activist. If somebody along those lines, if you can show me anyone in that vein who during the campaign told a lie about Gary Jones, that doesn't mean ask a question. That doesn't mean, you know, have an opinion. That means tell a lie. I will give you 100, or actually make a donation to your favorite charity, $100. There's three of us that are putting up, in order to cover it, three of us in for 100 each. So if there are three different lies, that would be, so we have to limit it to three. But I'm going to put this in print at the Austin Roadshow page. And if there's a lie, and again, that didn't mean a question. Everybody immediately goes to that Klan business. That was a legitimate question because it was reported by, God knows, I must have had a dozen people write me long notes saying you need to check this out about Gary, and every one of them, I said, do you have any proof of this? And, well, no, but everybody's heard about it. Okay, all right. George had the backbone to ask the question in public, and I don't blame him. Hey, we're hearing stories about this. Is this true? And immediately, Gary put word out that it wasn't true. That, you know, here was the reason he dropped out of high school, because the story had been that he had been thrown out of Harlem High School because he had gotten caught burning a cross in somebody's yard or some stupid thing like that. That would be one of the, if it really happened,

0: happened. I mean, keep in mind, Gary's not 80 years old. That would not have happened back in the 60s or the 50s. This would have happened if he was a teenager in the 80s or late 70s at least. And there's no way in hell something like that happens in Columbia County that doesn't make major news. No way in hell. So, again, I'm glad it got out in the form of a question to kind of have the ability to put it, shut it down. Now, again, I want to know where any other lies came from. I never saw one. I know I didn't tell one. There was not one single time anybody came to me and said, Austin, you've said so-and-so about Gary Jones. You're factually wrong about that. Not once. Now, people can say, well, Austin, he didn't lie to Allison Couch when he said he wasn't running. Yeah, he did. Now, I mean, whether he meant to or not, because he ended up running, he changed his mind. Well, yeah, but he changed his mind and actually committed to the office before he told Allison he had changed his mind. If he changed his mind. But again, he told her up, down, sideways, and backwards he wasn't running. But then again, people do that. To me, that wouldn't qualify as, you know, something that's necessarily a lie. I don't think that's a lie. I'm talking about saying that you're not going to run and then running unless you hide it and don't say anything to anybody until you qualify and then announce, oh, I'm running. Well, wait a minute. Did you tell Allison? Well, no. I changed my mind. Well, when did you change your mind? I mean, you get what I'm saying there? So that's not, and everybody acknowledges at the very least he changed his mind. When and why, that's a whole different matter, and that's really subjective. Nobody can. But again, was there a lie told? Did somebody say Gary Jones was a shoplifter? Nope. Did somebody say Gary Jones, killed a chicken thief in his backyard? Nope. Nobody said that. Anybody say Gary Jones is a communist spy? Nope. Nobody said that. So where did the lie come from? Three different opportunities for you to win $100. If you can come up with it, I'll put the official offer on Facebook so you can cash in if you got it. Because I'm tired of being accused of being, oh, they just told lies. No. Didn't like the candidacy. Didn't support the candidate all day long. Tell a lie? I didn't see it. Not from anyone, not any community leader. Certainly not anyone officially connected to Allison's campaign. No elected official. Zero. Zero. Somebody accused me of telling a lie when I said that Sheriff Whittle would not hire Gary Jones. And I know that's not true because I had that conversation with Sheriff Whittle long before anyone ever thought about building a data center in Columbia County. I had that conversation with Sheriff Whittle years ago because I knew Gary was having a hard time with some of the shenanigans going on when he was working for Waynesboro City Police Department. And you know, I said, Gary, why don't you go back to Columbia County and, you know, Sheriff Whittle, I don't know. And I asked Major Steve Morris at the time, before I talked to the sheriff, I said, Steve, let me ask you a question. Gary can come back, can he? And he said, no. I said, why? He says, you need to talk to the sheriff about that. I'm not at liberty to discuss it. I said, okay. And the sheriff described why he would not have him back. And that's not a lie. That's the sheriff's decision. And he ain't changed his mind. Nor will he ever, I don't think, on that. But bottom line, that wasn't a lie. And people may not like it, but it ain't a lie. PK standing by on line two. What's happening, PK?
1: Well, Gary Jones has definitely been scrutinized, hasn't he?
0: I mean, I would hope most people running for public office are scrutinized.
1: Well, unbelievably scrutinized. But Austin, let's scrutinize this a second. I think your listeners ought to Google the term front company and see what that means. Get the definition. Just Google it. What is a front company?
0: A front company.
1: What is a
0: front company? A shell would be a company who is you know, a shell company or a fake, or not a fake front, a front for other individuals who don't want to be named or identified?
1: Well, it's more than a shell company. It's more legitimate looking than a shell company. But we need to look up the terms, and I'm not going to call any names, point any fingers in any certain direction. So I'd appreciate if you don't do that. But familiarize yourself with the terms front company, of course, maybe shell company, insider trading, sweetheart deals. Now, I just Googled this, Austin, a question. This is very interesting, if you'll let me
0: read
1: the response.
0: Go ahead.
1: Yeah. I asked, can a private dinner club function as a front company? Okay, the answer is yes. Private dinner clubs can absolutely function as a front company because these clubs are exclusive and often operate with closed doors. They provide a convenient cover for illicit activities like money laundering, tax evasion, or illegal networking. Supper clubs have varying seating numbers, erratic schedules, and private financial logs. This makes it incredibly easy to cook the books and mix illicit cash with legitimate earnings.
0: BK, let me correct you real quick. What you're saying is absolutely true. But if you remove private and just say supper club or restaurant or bar, it will give you the exact same answer.
1: Okay. Let me think.
0: And they are notorious restaurants. You can really, really, really track down a lot of very famous gangsters, et cetera, who used restaurants and bars as fronts.
1: Okay.
0: Doesn't have to be private.
1: No, but this one here is private clubs rely on membership criteria and invite-only admission.
0: Correct.
1: Operators,
0: but that loans them not one. Hold on, that gives them not one shred of secrecy or veiling from the governmental entities that they must pay taxes to,
1: or
0: licensure from the various local governments. They are still as accountable. Let me finish, BK. They are still as accountable as any other restaurant.
1: But let me finish this main point. We're talking about how much Gary Jones has been scrutinized, but some other things seem to escape scrutiny. Okay.
0: By the way, is anybody associated with Scott Johnson's wife's restaurant running for public office?
1: I don't. Let me finish this one line.
0: Not.
1: Operators can tightly control who enters the premises, keeping unwanted public or law enforcement scrutiny away from illicit activities.
0: That's baloney. Law enforcement scrutiny. Now, if you're talking about going inside and looking, maybe. But what do you expect to find in there, PK?
1: I'm just saying, there's been a lot of... Let me ask you this, Austin. Just suppose I told you... I know where some land is for sale. I think we can get a good deal on it. And I think we can push things up. Just say I'm working for the county. And I think I can arrange maybe a data center to buy this property and make us a fortune. Would you be willing to go along with that if I can pull the strings?
0: I mean, if you're giving inside information, I'm not. That's illegal.
1: Well, yeah, that would be sort of like insider trading.
0: Yeah, absolutely. And by the way, every government, every county, every city has the ability, if somebody's crooked, to do that kind of thing. Columbia County's no different. If somebody's going to be crooked,
1: it's just amazing.
0: City of Grovetown, City of Harlem, City of Augusta, City of North Augusta, all the exact same situation.
1: It's just amazing to me how everybody that comes along that wants to enforce sunshine laws or transparency, a more representative form of government, gets attacked and scrutinized while all of their questions and concerns get swept under the rug.
0: Was there a concern that Gary Jones expressed that wasn't, I mean, he ran saying transparency, but I didn't see him make a single allegation of malfeasance and or illegal or wrong activity against anybody.
1: He definitely ran for office because of the concerns of those who have. And I believe he has made some statements since, I believe. But anyways, this, you know, people who have been in politics a while and in business can get real slick in their operations sometimes. So the term front company is a term that we really do need to be familiar with.
0: Yep. Okay. All right. I got to run. Appreciate that. I, again, want to make sure everybody understands. A restaurant, a bar, a hotel, any of these types of businesses that have liquid or very undetermined inventories are very easy to manipulate when it comes to this type of thing. We'll be back.
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8: 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I'm Gail Mino in the 24-hour WGAC News Center. South Carolina's interim U.S. Senator says she's in. Darlene Graham, sister of the late Senator Lindsey Graham, confirmed just a short while ago she'll run for a full six-year term after being appointed to serve the final months of her brother's term that expires in January. Would-be successors to Lindsey Graham begin filing candidacy papers tomorrow, seeking to run in an August 11th primary to select a new Senate nominee. Others indicating their intent to run include Congressman Russell Fry and Ralph Norman. Businessman Mark Lynch, who finished a far distant second to Lindsey Graham in the June primary, is also running. The winner of that primary will face Democrat nominee Dr. Annie Andrews in the November general election. If you applied for tickets to next spring's Masters Tournament or practice rounds, you better check your inbox. Acceptance or rejection notices have begun arriving, letting applicants know whether they're eligible to buy tickets to Monday through Wednesday's practice rounds or tournament tickets Thursday through Sunday. The club also accepted applications for tickets to the Augusta Women's Amateur that occurs the week before Christmas, before Masters, and the finals of the National Drive, Chip, and Putt competition held at the Augusta National the Sunday before Masters week. Gas prices jumped an estimated 20 cents a gallon over the last week in Georgia and a dime per gallon in South Carolina. Industry watchers say rising crude oil prices continue to push prices at the pump higher. The strong summer travel season also typically drives prices up due to higher demand. Drivers may continue to see price increases again this week, industry watchers say. The San Diego Padres are in town for the first of four games tonight against the Braves at Truist Park. The Braves still holding on to a three-game lead in the NL East after taking two of three from the Rangers over the weekend. Bryce Elder gets the start for the Braves against J.P. Sears for the Padres, who are in the middle of the pack in the National League West Division. The first pitch from Truist Park coming up at 7:15 this evening. Listen for all the action through the final out here on 95.1 WGAC. The Hour's top national story, the U.S. military is carrying out a 10th consecutive night of strikes on Iran to reopen the Strait of Hormuz. U.S. Central Command says the strikes aim to degrade Iranian military capabilities used to attack commercial shipping. The conflict has escalated as Iran retaliates by attacking American allies Kuwait, Jordan, and Bahrain. Two U.S. soldiers were killed in Jordan on Friday, and another died in Iraq on Saturday. Meanwhile, diplomatic efforts continue with Iran's interior minister visiting Pakistan for talks. 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
21: Tonight, expect a chance of thunderstorms in some areas early on, followed by clearing skies leading to partly cloudy conditions. The temperature will drop to 73 degrees. Tomorrow will bring a mix of clouds and sun with a high of 95. Tomorrow night, anticipate partly cloudy skies and continued humidity with a low of 75. For news, talk, and information, WGAC, I'm AccuWeather meteorologist Joe Lundberg.
8: AccuWeather is serviced this hour of Peachtree Pools. Peachtree Pools, still thinking about a pool? There's still time for your hometown pool store for over 20 years. We've got partly sunny skies, 93 degrees. The feels like 101 at 539. I'm Gail Mino with the WGAC 24-Hour News, Traffic, and Weather Center.
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0: All right, we are back. Glad to have you along. A beautifully warm Monday afternoon. Somebody was just asking if some Bengal fan punched Bo in the mouth. The kid that was covering him is actually a junior college defensive back, if I remember correctly from what they were saying down there. I don't remember. I think they mentioned the kid's name. It was just one of those things. Now, we've actually got it. I might post that video. I've actually got the collision on video. It was painful looking, but I didn't think it would have done any real damage. I was going to have a fat lip. But when he walked over and was spitting blood, and I said, let me see your tooth. And first of all, I said, what did the medic say who came up and looked at you? And he said, go to the dentist Monday. And I thought, well, now that's not too bad. Let me see your tooth. And it was bent all the way back in his mouth. And I'm like, no, that's not a see a dentist Monday situation. That'll be a dead tooth Monday. And sure enough, it would have been if we had not gotten him to the dentist. But anyway, no, nobody punched him. It was just a collision. But hopefully he'll be fine. It's just one of those things that happens when you're running football drills. Okay, Austin, I have a couple of quick questions for you and or PK. Is a laundromat a good front company if you want to conduct illicit business? Yeah, laundromats, car washes. I'm trying to think of other businesses that inventory. I mentioned restaurants and bars a little while ago. Here's a great example of that. Say you've got a bottle of whiskey. We know how much a bottle of whiskey costs, but how much do you sell it for per drink? And what if you're having specials? And what if you're having, you know, two for ones and happy hour and all this kind of stuff? People start paying in with credit cards. It's much more difficult to launder that kind of thing. But if somebody came in and spent $500 in cash, how do you know it wasn't $200 in cash? How do you know it wasn't $1,000 in cash. I mean, it's, you know, so yeah, the restaurant and bar business in and of itself is very, very easy for nefarious characters to get into. Back to the email here. Per PK, anyone who pushes for enforcement of sunshine laws gets shut down. Really? Over the past 30 years in the CSRA, there has been a louder voice. Has there been a louder voice for the enforcement of sunshine laws in Austin Rhodes? Hell, he got himself put on the Coliseum Authority just to make sure that sunshine laws were followed. Actually, Jerry Brigham did that, but I was happy to do it. Calls out every Board of Education when they simply fail to send out press releases. Nobody screamed louder, harder, or longer, more consistently for sunshine and transparency than Austin. Has he been shut down? Good point there. Appreciate the note. We'll call that emailer B. Austin, several of your favorite pinball arcades in the 80s. All up and down Washington Road. I'm sorry. Talking about money laundering. Back in the 80s, yeah. And again, today, it's all, you know, there's so much credit card use involved in all this stuff. Even in arcades. When I go to Retro City, Retro City Arcade, if I'm paying for guests or whatever, I put it all on my credit card. So they're not running cash through those machines. There is a record that the folks at Retro City have to keep up with. So yeah, but back in the old days, none of that was the case. How many quarters went through the machine? The machines aren't tracked back in those days. That's a great, great example of that. But it's really, how scurrilous to accuse somebody of that level of ridiculous misbehavior. I'm troubled to understand where these people come from. I mean, I know that they haven't gotten their way and they're pitching little bitch fits because of it. But what I've seen recently with dragging people's children and family into it, holy crap. And I reminded Lee. Yeah, and I told him, matter of fact, let me share it with you. Because, I mean, he told kind of half the story on his social media post over the weekend that he shared about it. My initial note to him, was this. By the way, isn't it awesome to be able to pull up text messages and read them verbatim? What's the purpose of sharing blank again? That was it. That was the note that I, Saturday morning, 8:59 a.m. What's the purpose of sharing blank again? And he sends me, you're asking the wrong person, but I will say this. Blank used his elected position to get his family out of it. Because of that, it has affected his ability to make decisions. That I have told him face to face. I mean, it goes on from there. None of that's true. Zero of that is true. But okay, whatever. Then I reminded Mr. Munns that there's all kind of folks that have had family get in trouble in the past. I could name four individuals I know of that are associated with some of these recent shenanigans that have either had themselves become involved in physical altercations with family members or others, or people have appeared in the jail report or have criminal records, sons, daughters, aunts, uncles, cousins. We could go on for days. I always tell the story. My brother in the jail report a couple years ago. I've told my children specifically, you screw up, you'll be on the cover. Go ahead and write it down, because that's how people are. And that's, you know, it's going to be, if you screw up, you've got zero grace coming from the general public. And that's how stuff is. So, you know, to bring all that stuff up in this atmosphere and to make ridiculous accusations about it that you can't prove is about the lowest damn thing in the world. And it is absolute. And Lee made the comment that he didn't do it, but he shared it on his. Okay. Again, I lost my temper and said a few things to him that I would not have wanted my grandmother to hear, but it was something that I needed to say to him, and I didn't mind saying it. And once again, he, you know, suggests that I've lost my mind and that I'm on the way out, which has been said about me and this show and my presence in the community about three times a year for 34 years. So, you know, the bad part about all this, Michelle, at some point I'm going to retire, die, radio station's going to sell, who knows it. And the last person to have said that would not have had any idea it was coming, but they'll get credit for being right about it. She's nodding her head, yes. Yeah, I mean, that's the sad part. If I had a heart attack tomorrow and keeled over dead, loud mouth like Munns, said I knew it was coming. I told him he'd lost in my mind. And it wasn't the fact that I've eaten too many Krispy Kreme donuts all my life and, you know, that type of thing. The arthritis is slowing me down and it's, I told you it's coming. Lord bless. It is absolutely hilarious from this end to see what I see and know what I know and to see how many people are just as wrong as they can be on a daily basis. And they would be some of these folks. I'll give them credit. Some of them honestly believe what they're saying is right, what they're saying is correct, and it couldn't be any further from the truth than, Lord. But the shameful part of it is they say things that they think they know, but got no proof of, but they'll state it with every bit of firm bravado that you've ever heard in your life. When I got into my last little legal showdown that we won running away, I had a whole bunch of these yahoos that are, a lot of them are involved in this Gary Jones myth, that were just screaming up and down, beating their chest. This was it. No, it wasn't. Not even close. Won that one, walking away, add it to the pile with all the other ones that I've won, walking away and pointing my finger and laughing at the ill-informed SOBs. Oh, this is it. This was, he's going down. Ooh, this is it. So wrong. You have to laugh. Speaking of laughing, ladies and gentlemen, our friends over at Crescent Automotive. See them have a great time bringing you great deals on pre-owned cars that other pre-owned car dealerships, ladies and gentlemen, just don't bother to go through the steps. They don't bother to serve their customers correctly or enthusiastically like Crescent does or they have been doing for 27 years. They got started back in 1999, the Johnson family wanting to be the very best pre-owned car dealership they could possibly be and a destination for anyone looking to buy a pre-owned car based on personal experience and family experience. That's exactly what's happened with us. Not one, not two, but now three deals we will soon be making. We've already made two. The third one's coming at Crescent. As soon as we get our ducks in a row is exactly what we want. We've got a family conversation going on. Which route we want to go? Do you want to go SUV? Do you want to go truck? Do you want to go four-wheel drive? Do you want to go standard or two-wheel drive? Stick shift, et cetera, so on. Budget. It's so funny when you think about the options that you have in this day and age. And I'll never forget when we were buying Bo's vehicle Christmas time, his mother had a few preferences that even Bo wasn't necessarily adamant about. I don't think he really had a huge preference when it came to interior color, but she did. She wanted no brown upholstery. I don't know why. Leather's a thing, sweetheart. Nope. I want dark grays, blacks, whatever. Okay. All right. So we went through the entire process and so very happy that we did. Two vehicles that were absolutely perfect for us and our needs at the time. And I'm sure that number three will be much the same. Get on their good side. Get on their list. And when I say their good side, their good shopping side. Let them know your budget. Let them know your wants. Let them know your checklist. They will hit a home run for you, just like they've done for us twice. And they'll do it again soon, no doubt. 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We'll do that, tee it up for a finale just after this. Stay with us.
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0: Okay, we are back. Not a lot of time before we hit the news at the top of the hour. Leslie asked the question, I'd like to know who the officers were stalking, talking about the 3 Richmond County personnel that have been fired and charged in the Flock license plate reader abuse case. Lieutenant John McKenzie, Investigator Curtis Hoskins, and Deputy Joshua Johnson. I don't know that they will reveal those names because I believe they're crime victims. I have been told that all 3 cases involve female targets. So, yeah. It is, unfortunately, ladies and gentlemen, again, it's man's lifelong obsession with woe man. I'm not laughing. It's just, it's unbelievable that guys hadn't figured this out yet. All right. I had a note here a few minutes ago. Austin, please let us know what's going on in Summerlin. I just had to pull over on the side of William Few Parkway several times to let police get past me, screaming down the road, lights and sirens, 4 different police cars turning in. This was a missing child that has since been located, and apparently it was a child in possible distress because of a medical condition. But the good news is the child has been recovered and I believe is okay. So there you have that. Good news. I was able to check on that during the break. How about the Austin Road Show helping you out there? 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
29: Carpets in Iran taking another pounding. I'm Lisa Lacerra, Fox News. The U.S. military says it's conducting its 10th night of strikes in a push to reopen the Strait of Hormuz. CENTCOM posting on social media that the strikes are designed to further degrade Iranian military capabilities used to attack commercial shipping in the strait.
30: CENTCOM saying some of those targets include command and control centers as well as launching sites for Iranian drones and missiles. A ballistic missile attack by Iran on Jordan on Friday led to the death of two U.S. service members, a third service member involved in that attack still missing. In the meantime, Iran continues to target U.S. partners in the region, launching strikes against both Kuwait and Bahrain.
29: Fox's Steve Harrigan in Tel Aviv. The White House says President Trump will attend the dignified transfer of the soldier's remains at Dover Air Force Base in Delaware tomorrow evening. An update on the investigation into a fire-starting device ignited during an attack outside federal offices in Manhattan.
31: Local and federal law enforcement say Andrew Arabaca lit gasoline and fired a pellet gun outside government offices where immigration court was held. Three people were hurt. He's now in federal custody. FBI Special Agent in Charge in New York, James Barnicle, said Arabaca told them directly.
32: He was targeting the building, and he was okay if he hurt or killed people going in and out of the building.
31: Arabaca also had knives and other weapons on him. NYPD Commissioner Jessica Tisch said he may have had tactical training.
32: He is believed to be a U.S. Army veteran.
31: He also had a sign protesting ICE. The investigation is continuing.
29: Fox's Grinnell Scott in New York City. The Trump administration imposing 50% tariffs on most goods from Canada, claiming that country is unfairly discriminated against American autos, alcohol, and dairy products. 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
11: 3, 4, none. None. And I would have gotten that so wrong.
12: Right.
11: And at the end of the day, you look around and you go, okay, there's other things like that. Like Chris Sale, got his 2,700th strikeout the other day. He beat Randy Johnson at 2,500 strikeouts by about 100 innings. That's the kind of company he keeps. And there's only three lefties in history. We did this earlier. It's Chris Sale, Randy Johnson, and Sandy Koufax. 90 games as left-handed pitchers with at least 10 strikeouts. And even he was like, wait, what? So as much as we think they know about themselves, he didn't know that was his 27th. They basically had to get the ball out of the game that day. But it is always interesting when guys go, hold on, give me that again. And it's about themselves.
12: Yeah.
11: They're not reading, by the way, game notes.
12: No, they're not.
11: Yeah, again, and when you don't know, you have 2,699, and you get ready to throw a pitch, and somebody's got to go, no, give me that ball. Those are the moments that you just go, these guys really, at times, have no idea what it is they've just done.
12: And that one specifically for Chris Sale is even more special because he wears number 51 because of Randy Johnson. Yeah. That was a guy he looked up to. Now, it makes a ton of sense. Lefty, really tall, comes across the body. But, I mean, Chris has said that Randy Johnson is one guy that he looked up to. So, yeah, to be part of that not only is special for all of us to look at and say, wow, he's that good, but for him specifically, he joins company that, man, that's got to feel great to join the guy that you looked up to as a young player. And, you know, it's awesome to see for a guy like Chris Sale. And for Drake Baldwin, this is per Optistats. He became the youngest baseball player in the modern era since 1900 with 5+ hits and 2+ home runs in a single game while appearing as a catcher.
11: Yeah.
12: As a catcher.
11: Yep.
12: That's crazy.
11: Yep. And they got the fifth hit. By the way, they got the fifth hit. That ball ended up in a bullpen, right?
12: Yeah.
11: So they got that back. That was good. They didn't have to bargain for anything. And at the end of the day, you go, wait, an entire century?
12: Right.
11: Yeah, there was an entire century where somebody did not do what it is you just did.
12: It's crazy.
11: Tip of the cap, sir. Tip of the cap.
12: And on top of all of that, something that we've been begging to see happened. Austin Riley, a really good game. The best game he's had this year. His second multi-home run game of the season. He also smoked a ball up the middle for 2 runs. Again, we're not going to play the Austin Riley is back game. We've done that a lot this year. But for him to come out of the break, hit the home run on Friday. Yes, I know it was against a catcher playing pitcher. I get it. But then come back 2 days later and have the kind of game he had yesterday. You can tell just being around him, and I watched him a little bit at the cage today, a lot more relaxed than he was going in. And, you know, he was asked the other day, you know, what'd you do during the All-Star break? He said, nothing. Didn't do anything. Got away. And that, I think, for some players, for some people in general, taking a step back from whatever you're doing, however you're struggling in life, taking a step back really does help. And I think it did help Austin.
11: I don't know what's going to happen tonight. I don't know what's going to happen to him or for him in the next 4 days, what he's going to create. Does he get a break? Does he create a break? Does he get a broken bat, 2 hits over the next 4 days? I have no idea. I do believe in the idea of feeling better about yourself, sleeping a little bit better, having your breakfast taste a little bit better. Those are real things.
12: Yeah.
11: And I don't care what job you're in. You get an attaboy from somebody, a lot of people say, hey, you know what? My step is it's a little bit quicker. I feel a little bit better about whatever it might be. And that's for any occupation, anything you do. Get a good grade on the test when you're in school. How do you feel? I feel pretty good. Feel a little bit better than me worrying about the test because I wasn't sure how well I did. He's got that going for him. Now, here's the problem. 60 feet, 6 inches, somebody's going to be trying to throw filth at him.
12: Yeah.
11: And whether it's all-time filth or just regular baseball filth, it's hard to play baseball. It's hard to hit consistently. I hope this is the beginning of something. I'm not putting my money into the middle of the table saying, oh, wait, here it comes. But I've seen him do it before, so it has a possibility.
12: Yeah, it has a possibility. I think one thing that really stood out to me, that ball that he deposited into the Hank Aaron terrace, that first home run came on an 0-2 count from Nathan Eovaldi. Like, I know Nathan Eovaldi hasn't had the kind of season that sort of people expect from him, certainly that he expects from himself. But when you're down 0-2 to a guy like Nathan Eovaldi and you put a ball into the Hank Aaron terrace, that means you're seeing it well. And I think that, more than anything else, that showed me, okay, I'm not saying this is it, but this is the most confidence I've had all year that this is it. Still, got to see it before we believe it. But he looked really, really good yesterday and really all weekend long. He's been smoking some balls. And so he is in an interesting spot in the lineup. We're not going to spoil it now because I'm sure Walt's going to talk about it. And we have some insight as to why Austin is in this interesting spot in the lineup. So with that said, Walt did sit down with Ben Ingram earlier today. Here is that conversation. It's the Walt Weiss Report.
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2: It is time now for the Walt Weiss Report on the Braves Radio Network. Braves stay at home and welcome in the San Diego Padres for a four-game series. And Walt, looking back on that finale with Texas yesterday, probably can't understate how big of a day that was for Austin.
4: It really was. And look, we've said this before. We've seen some signs from time to time of him turning it around. But I think it's different from what I've seen recently, just because how hard he's hitting the ball. Yeah. And it's been going on for a few days, even before yesterday. You know, even yesterday he hit a ball, I think 114 foul. The home run was 109. I mean, he's squaring up some balls and hitting them hard. So it was great to see. It's great to see our offense starting to score runs again. Baldwin had an unbelievable day. He's back to where he was before the injury. So some good things happening.
2: Yeah, definitely. I want to ask you about something that happened in the first inning yesterday. And not just for yesterday's game, but just in general. First inning yesterday, first pitch of the game, Drake has the base hit. Second pitch, he's running. So, I mean, you're aggressive right out of the box. He steals second base. He eventually scores. What's the ripple down effect sometimes for being aggressive that early? And when it works, even just one little moment early can have a payoff through the rest of the game, can it?
4: Absolutely. I mean, look, the game plan, I'm sure every team wants to do this, but you want to score first. You want to get to the middle innings, the fifth, sixth inning with a lead, so you keep the, you know, the high leverage guys on the other team in the bullpen. So that's always the plan. I mean, obviously a lot easier said than done, but I think that's the ripple effect you're talking about. I mean, you score early and you do it by kind of manufacturing it. That goes a long way. And yeah. Look, we score with home runs a lot of time. It's been that way for a while here. But I think this year, for the most part, outside of June, we've been able to score in other ways, too. And we saw that with that first run yesterday. So I think you have to be able to score in a variety of ways. I still love the homer, believe me. But we got to be able to do it sometimes when you're not slugging it.
2: Yeah, definitely. I thought that was looked like a small moment compared to everything else, but it had a big ripple down effect the rest of the game. But these Padres are in town. Your team was swept by these guys a month ago, but don't you feel like your team is significantly different now, specifically with how you're swinging the bats compared to then?
4: 100%. Look, I always say it's not who you're playing, it's when you play them. And the Padres caught us at a good time for them. I mean, we played our worst baseball in June, and that West Coast trip was maybe the worst of the worst. So they caught us at the right time. You know, I think we're in a little bit different position now, especially offensively. So hopefully, you know, it's a different story this time. It's a four-game series, so we want to play well against these guys. And look, they're a talented team. I know their offense has underperformed. Some of the numbers don't match the names on the roster, for sure. So it's a dangerous team, but and they got a really good bullpen. So getting out to early leads will be critical this series.
2: Yeah, it will be. And one last question. You got Bryce Elder going tonight. This will be just his second appearance in the last 23 days. And I know that he's been battling fatigue. How has this extra rest had him feeling lately?
4: Yeah, we're hoping that's the remedy here. I know Bryce likes to go on regular rest and everything. He did that for a long time this year. I do think there's times when you need a breather. And I think there was some fatigue setting in. So we're hoping that this is what the doctor ordered here. You know, these a couple big layoffs for Bryce, and he gets back to where he was early.
2: All right, looking forward to it. As always, thank you so much for the visit. We'll catch up with you after the game.
4: All right, Ben, thank you.
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1: 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Barrett Salee, Chris Domino with you. Ben Ingram and Darren O'Day will have the call. 7:15 first pitch. Braves and Padres game one coming your way. When they get going, you'll get these lineups. For the Padres, leading off in right field is Fernando Tatis Jr. Batting second in center field is Jackson Merrill. Batting third and playing third is Manny Machado. Batting fourth, the first baseman Ty France. Batting fifth and playing left field is Gavin Sheets. Batting sixth, the designated hitter, Xander Bogaerts. Batting seventh, the second baseman, Jake Cronenworth. Batting eighth and doing the catching is Freddie Fermin. And batting ninth, playing shortstop is Sungmoon Song. And they will be behind J.P. Sears. For the Braves, leading off, the designated hitter, Drake Baldwin. Batting second and playing second is Ozzie Albies. Batting third, the first baseman, Matt Olson. Batting fourth and playing third base is Austin Riley. Batting fifth, the center fielder, Michael Harris II. Batting sixth and playing left field is Mauricio Dubon. Batting seventh and doing the catching is Joey Bart. Batting eighth and playing shortstop is Jim Jarvis. And batting ninth in right field is Eli White. And they will be behind Bryce Elder. So, Chris, that was not a mistake. I did not say things out of order. Austin Riley is batting cleanup today. And it was interesting to hear Walt Weiss talk about that, because we got swept in San Diego earlier this year. And the reason he put Austin up at cleanup is because they want to break up the lefties. San Diego has four really strong lefties out of the pen. And Walt flat out said that killed them in San Diego earlier this season when they got swept. So Austin's hitting, swinging a hot bat. And you know what? You want to break up that lineup. Why not put Austin up there as a righty to break up those lefties? Yeah. It makes sense.
2: Look, the idea that you go from 7-4, it's not just based upon what he did yesterday. It's a nice start. Guy's hitting a 7-hole for a reason. He's not hitting 8th and 9th, but he's not hitting 4th either. Well, tonight he is, and you're looking at lineup construction with bullpen construction. You're going to lay him side by side, and you're going to go, that's what we're going to do today. Now, the fact that you wrote him in the 4-hole is a lot more comfortable after this weekend. It feels like, okay, you know, I believe that there's a fan buy-in to this. Now Austin has to put the ball in play, hit the ball hard, and do the things that you hope for from a four-hole hitter. No matter what, look, lineup construction has changed. We all know that.

0: mm-hmm. the idea of why you hit first, second, who hits sixth and why, blah, blah, blah. At the end of the day, I don't care where you hit. Do you do the job that night? And when you do the job that night, nobody asks about lineup construction.
1: Right.
0: You score seven runs and everybody's like, must have been the right lineup. Maybe it was, maybe it wasn't, but it worked that night.
1: Yeah.
0: That's what Austin Riley hitting fourth feels like tonight. Get it done.
1: Yeah.
0: Win the baseball game. You don't have to answer to any of it.
1: Yeah, and, you know, it is a shock. When people see it, they're going to be like, what is that? Is that a typo? But, you know, it makes sense to me. And you go back and watch that Padres series. Yeah, the lefties in the lineup consecutively was a problem.
0: Oh, they got shoved on.
1: Yeah, it was a problem.
0: They got shoved on.
1: Yes, they did. For the Padres, you know, this is a team, you know, we kind of joked about them when we were out there earlier this season. Fernando Tatis, the power numbers weren't there. Now he's got seven home runs and 41 RBI, so he's doing fine. But Manny Machado is still squarely on the struggle bus. He's batting 198 right now, still at this point of the season.
0: Yeah, Cal Raleigh is the guy because it was just last year and he got a contract. Cal Raleigh is having one of the greatest drop-offs of all time. But Manny Machado, he got hot for a second. And he was like, okay, here comes Manny. We'll see. I hope it's not Manny. We got him for 4 days. I certainly know he can beat you with a swing of the bat. Tatis, by the way, finally passed Vlad Guerrero Jr., who only has six home runs. So Fernando Tatis is winning that. When I looked at their future payrolls, Bogarts is the one because everybody's trying to figure out if you can package up Mason Miller, and $175 million left over the next 7 years. He's 33 years old as a middle infielder. But then you look, Tatis gets paid, Cronenworth gets paid. The Joe Musgrove thing went to hell in a handbag really, really quickly. But Manny gets paid. A.J. Preller, I'll give you the math on this one. Best that I can find on a computer, 372 players have been traded in 132 trades since A.J. Preller's been in San Diego since 2014. I'm not telling you he's the king of the world, but it feels like you'd be hard-pressed to find somebody who's done more than him. And I think I told you today, 9 of the 12 first-round picks have been traded. Like, it's like sort of, I got him, you can have him.
1: Right.
0: I got him, you can have him. And the names, I mean, there are big-name players all over this list. But Trader Jack was a thing for Jack McKeon. A.J. Preller really decided he was going to be the newer, younger version of Jack McKeon.
1: And some of them have worked. Some of them have not. One that didn't was the Juan Soto deal when he sent an entire farm system of studs to Washington.
0: Can I tell you, I'm gonna again, you're nicer than me.
1: Am I?
0: Yeah, okay. You are. I don't think any of them worked. I'm going to tell you why. Lost in the wild card. Lost in the DS.
1: That's true.
0: Lost in the CS. Lost in the DS. And that's over. And then I look in 2014. Nope, nope, nope, nope, nope, nope, nope. No postseason. 2020 hardly counts. Then you got to go another year. 22. They have not won. Look, they had a chance to beat the Dodgers, and that one went away. And when that one went away, I'll tell you, they've drastically underachieved as an organization. For all the amount of talent, names, players, money spent, deals done, they don't have much to show for it.
1: No, they don't. They really don't. And they have been as aggressive as you can possibly be. And, you know, you have a situation now. If you're San Diego, you're going to look after the CBA. You're going to be like, wow, what do we do with all of this money? What do we do? And that's a them problem. That's not an us problem. But what is a them? What is a big time them problem is even this year, 29th in average, 29th in OPS,
0: yeah, there's
1: 30 in hits.
0: Yeah, they're bad. They had to score 19 runs to not actually have the fewest runs scored in baseball. And that was just a yesterday thing. But that was after getting beat by the Royals 2 games before they pounded them yesterday. Look, at the end of the day, they're going to say play ball. Talented players over there, some talented players over here. We'll find out who gets the best of whom. I can tell you, in a world where Michael King has not been dominant, he's been dominant for them because they don't get quality starts.
1: No.
0: You know, and when your offense struggles and you're still in it, skin of your teeth, but you're still in it, it's a little bit of smoke and mirrors right now.
1: Yeah.
0: They steal bases. Like, if you want me to say something kind, you know, don't leave without ever at least saying something kind. They steal bases.
1: Yeah. That's about it.
0: I mean,
1: thus concludes the San Diego scouting report.
0: Then they're going to play tonight. They're going to play. And I'm not telling you how these games are going to go. But I can tell you, if you're going to be honest, if you're going to, you know, 90 plus games in, what do they do and what do they don't do? Their don't do's are absolutely a longer list than their doo-doos.
1: They really are. It's remarkable seeing the lack of offensive power from some guys that you really expect to be dominant players offensively. We'll take a break, but when we come back, we'll have story time with Alex Anthopoulos. He appeared on the flagship of the Braves Radio Network 680 The Fan earlier today, and there's a story about a player who was almost a trade deadline acquisition in 2021 that you're going to have to hear. That'll come up next. Braves and Padres, they're on deck, brought to you by TimberTech Decking and Railing. Everything would should be. 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
1: 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Bryce Elder on the mound for the Braves. J.P. Sears for the Padres. We'll break that one down next segment. Also, congratulations to Drake Baldwin. It was a short week, but he was named NL Player of the Week. It's not that much of a surprise, considering he went 11-14 during the week. So congratulations to Drake.
2: Wait, we just it's like the mini trophy?
1: I guess so.
2: We got a 3-day player of the week.
1: We got a 3-day player of the week.
2: So he gets to say he's player of the week. Now look, I'm happy it's one of my guys, and I'm happy the Braves went 2-1 in that stretch. But it almost feels like you say, yeah, but no, I don't want to do that.
1: It's like the 2020 World Series.
2: The baby
3: trophy.
2: Doesn't
3: really count.
2: It's the baby trophy.
1: The Dodgers won that Mickey Mouse World Series. But it was, I mean, look, if you go 11-14,
2: well, maybe they should give you something.
1: Week, you know. Give you half of a trophy. Either way, congratulations to Drake Baldwin. 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All right, so Alex Anthopoulos joined the flagship 680 The Fan earlier today. And, of course, the trade deadline talk is all over the place, right? Everybody wants to know August 3rd's coming up. What's going to happen? What's not going to happen? Who's going to be sellers? Who are going to be buyers? Who's untouchable? Who's not untouchable? Well, here is Alex Anthopoulos on his approach to young prospects at the trade deadline.
4: We know we're going to get asked for certain guys, and I know I'm going to say this, and everyone's going to try to guess who, and I'm not going to say who, but there's probably one guy we'd have a really hard time with. But do we have a slam dunk, like someone we think is a Hall of Famer right now? No, but we have some guys we think are really good. Look, I think the tricky part for us is we always want to win in the current year, but we're trying to keep this sustainable, right? We have a core. We have a very good core, a young core, but that core is aging. If you want to not have to go into a rebuild and so on, you need some young guys to replenish.
1: We're not going to play the guessing game, but there are several prospects that have really jumped out in minor league ball in the system this season. But, you know, I think that's it's refreshing to hear Alex say, hey, look, we're not going to sacrifice the future to win now. You want to do both. And with the Braves minor league system, according to the experts, the people that watch this all the time, and you and I can't keep track of all these things, and you can't really half cover minor league baseball anyway, but the Braves have jumped up in terms of minor league rankings, and some of these players are moving into the top 100s or whatever. So there's only one player in the farm system that is untouchable. To me, that says, you know what? Everything is on the table. No matter what it is, everything's on the table. And we talked about this on the Brave Central podcast. You might have to give up a lot, because right now we don't know who's a buyer. We don't know who's a seller. And with these Padres, we can make them sellers like this week by taking 3 of 4.
2: Yeah, if there's somebody you like and it's on one of those maybe teams, if you're not playing them directly, ask for a little bit of help. That's cool. Like I said, you know, whoever your baseball god is, you want to throw a prayer up? Remember, sometimes the answer is no. But if you want to play the game of, I would like that team to lose 6 of their next 7, therefore they're playing that team, I'm rooting for that team. Those are the things that you do think about at the trade deadline when you know that supply and demand is not necessarily leaning towards supply.
1: And the Red Sox are not making it easy now. That's the one team where it's like, oh, God, y'all got to keep winning, because they got some guys that I think a lot of people want. Speaking of guys that people want, Alex was really forthcoming on something that I think surprised me and surprised a lot of people. We all know what happened in 2021.
2: Listen, I'm dizzy by the prospect of this, because there was one guy that I talked about. Go break the bank. Let him hit balls into the chop house. Let's go do this. Let's just give him whatever he wants. Get him out of Philadelphia.
1: Yeah.
2: I'd tell you, because they won a World Series in 2021, I don't necessarily want to be so dizzy I fall on the floor. But I almost fell on the floor when I heard this.
1: So in 2021, of course, the Braves got Jorge Soler and Eddie Rosario and Adam Duvall, and we know what happened. They almost got somebody else, and Alex spilled the beans today.
4: I can talk about the past because the GMs of those teams are no longer in place, and they're good people. But, you know, in 2021, you know, we obviously did the deadline and got Soler and Rosario and Duvall and so on. We thought we were getting Schwarber from the Washington Nationals at the time. Mike Rizzo was the GM, good guy, very successful GM, World Series winner, very accomplished, right? I thought we were done. I thought we had a price, we agreed, and, you know, but it's not done until it's done, right? And it didn't get done, and I think being in the division was a challenge.
2: So I know I'm right about this, because I remember not that part I didn't know, But Kyle Schwarber gets traded to Boston, and then he opts out of his deal the next year.
1: Yeah.
2: The player was a mutual option, and he's out. And next thing you know, he's going to Philadelphia. And I don't know what would have been. Again, 2021, you win the World Series. I'm a butterfly effect guy. I don't know if he would have been here. Does he opt in after getting traded here instead of what he did in Boston? I don't know what might have happened. But I did get a little bit dizzy thinking about the Chop House and him because I've gotten dizzy without even believing that there was a chance that he would have gotten here unless I would have given him so much money as a free agent this last time around. He'd be hitting bombs and killing people in the Chop House.
1: God, that would have been so awesome. And if you had Soler, think about the bombs that those two guys could have hit back-to-back next to each other. It would have been unbelievable.
2: Well, I don't even know what doesn't get done because I don't know the order of any of this stuff. And could it have been so screwy that you get Schwarber and you don't win the World Series? Yeah, there's
1: maybe
2: a world where you get Schwarber and you don't win the World Series. So because you won the World Series, I don't want to pick myself up off the floor. But I think about Kyle Schwarber, I get into that stupidity of, oh, that would have meant he was here for the last 5 years and he'll be here until he dies. That's not really the case either. But I don't know what would have happened. But the fact that he named the name, it's in large part because he said Rizzo's not there in Washington.
1: Yeah, it's pretty wild. We're going to pick Chris up off the floor and do another segment about pitching coming up after the break. 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
1: 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Ben Ingram and Darren O'Day on the call. When they get going, you'll see J.P. Sears on the mound for the Padres, Bryce Elder for the Braves. Let's break it down.
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1: J.P. Sears, 30 years old, 5'11", 180 pounds out of the Citadel. 2-2, a 5.03 ERA, 8 walks and 17 strikeouts this season. He's got a 1.42 whip and a 2.56 opponent batting average. Got roughed up a little bit last time out, 4 1/3, 6 hits, 3 earned runs, 1 walk, and 3 strikeouts. That was in a loss to the Blue Jays. He was recalled to the Padres when Lucas Giolito went on the injured list. Lucas Giolito, a guy that we seem to mention every single day in the offseason. I think people forget J.P. Sears was the other part of the Mason Miller trade last year when the Padres sent a ton of prospects to Sacramento in the Athletics. So he was the other guy, and it really hasn't worked out that well for him yet.
2: No, he was actually up with the A's in 2025 as a 29-year-old. Giolito, he was in Oakland. He was with the Yankees before that. But, yeah, it was kind of interesting. This is his fifth start of the year, and sometimes somebody has to have something happen where you get your next opportunity. Well, here you go, J.P. Sears at 30 years old. What do you got? Because this team is in contention right now, at least for the next X amount of days. Are you going to help the cause or are you not?
1: Yeah, four-seamer, changeup, sweeper, slider, sinker. So he's got a big arsenal, a heavy arsenal. Fastball, only low to mid-90s. He relies on location, and he does not locate very well with his changeup. Hitters are hitting .333 against his changeup this year, but only .176 against his slider. That's the one that he's done most damage with. So it'll be fascinating to see what he can do against a Braves team. Like, this is not a must-win for San Diego, but it's kind of getting close to a time where you got to make a run here.
2: Well, I can also tell you, very similar to a couple of other teams that we faced, what would be nice is to have a lead because the back end of this bullpen for them is just really good.
1: Yeah.
2: And then the sort of thing that everybody's trying to figure out, Mason Miller plus Xander Bogaerts and $175 million, how much would Preller have to eat to actually make Mason Miller attractive enough to do the deal while I take Bogaerts? And at what cost for a 33-year-old middle infielder who's got 7 years and $175 million left on the deal? My mind, again, I'm swimming. I'm dizzy thinking about all the things that I start to think about with stuff like this. But you got to take care of this guy tonight. And I don't care what his numbers are, and I don't care how few games he started. We actually saw what happened out in San Diego. You had a lot of things not go your way because you didn't earn it. Let's just put him a little bit out of his misery a little bit earlier, and let's see how many times you can avoid the eighth and ninth inning guys for them coming out trying to close out a game.
1: One of those guys is Adrian Morahone, and if they start to become sellers, that's one guy that could be very attractive to play, to teams as well. Because, I mean, we saw him earlier this season. That guy's filthy. So they have some trade pieces. If they start losing, then they might need to cut bait. They've got some players people will want. Bryce Elder for the Braves, 5-6, 4.12 ERA, 32 walks, 86 strikeouts, a 1.25 whip, and a 2.43 opponent batting average. Over his last seven starts, he has an 8.47 ERA. So we get good Bryce and we get bad Bryce, and really there's not much in between. The one thing you can say about him, though, is he'll give you a start. He'll go out there.
2: Yeah.
1: He'll go out there every single time.
2: I'm going to say what you hope to avoid is what happened at some point this week and with the play in the outfield that wasn't made. I'm not really sure what Bryce Elder's going to be tonight, but I would like to help him. I would like to not maybe muddy up the base pass. I would like to maybe, if there's a clean inning to be had, let the defense behind him play it. If you actually get a challenge that goes your way at some point, mm-hmm. Your catcher tonight says, yeah, you know what? I'm challenging that, and it goes your way, and you avoid a little bit of traffic. Fantastic. I know what he was, and he was really, really good. Then he wasn't and hasn't been now for a period of time. The thing that would really help him, normally I'd say, give him a few runs. He's been around too long for that. I don't even look at that. I look at if there's a moment when you're supposed to make a play, turn a double play, keep a runner on first.
1: Yeah.
2: Hold him a little bit. The threat of throw a guy out at second. Let's actually catch a guy stealing. Let's do something where you help Bryce Elder out, not with what you score, but maybe all the stuff that goes on around him to maybe have a clean inning be a clean inning.
1: Yeah, and I think for Walton, he said this today, which I thought was really interesting. Early in the season when Bryce was good Bryce, going on normal rest was something that he did and that he earned, and it's something that Bryce likes. Well, the last few times, Bryce has had a big break. he's not going on normal rest. And Walt has, he said today that maybe he does need to take a step back because going on normal rest wore him down a little more.
2: You're trying to change something up. Yeah. We say this all the time. What do you do? How do I fix it? I don't know. Maybe this, maybe that. But it's all maybes until he throws today.
1: Yeah.
2: He's had a period of time off. He's had a chance to reflect on. He's had a chance to do bullpens, trying to figure out what it is. To me, the simplest thing would be help him out. Let him help you help him help you. And just make every play behind him that you're supposed to make. Let's find out if a clean inning is a clean inning. Mm-hmm. How many of those can he go?
1: Yep. So hopefully it's a lot. Hopefully there are a lot of clean innings today. Bryce goes deep into the game, protects that bullpen a little bit as we still are on this long stretch of consecutive games coming out of the All-Star break. We'll take a break. When we come back, we'll get our keys to the game. 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
1: 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My key is spread some hits around. The Braves had 14 yesterday, but of the guys that had those hits, nobody had one. There were a lot of offers. Ozzy, 0 for 5. Dubon, 0 for 5. Dom Smith, 0 for 3. Eli came in, he was 0 for 1. Jim Jarvis, 0 for 4. In a game that featured 14 hits, there were a lot of offers. So let's spread some of those around a little bit, guys.
2: Yeah, I'm going to go back to the home run thing again. Have home runs, we'll travel, we'll win, and I do think that's a thing. I'm going to bring something up. I mentioned San Diego steals bases. I'm kind of curious, when you struggle offensively, what do you have to do? Well, sometimes you have to kickstart your offense. Mm-hmm. I'm kind of curious to see, after putting up a 19-er, after losing two games to the Royals, what do you do? What are they going to do on a base pass? Four-day series. Drake's going to be behind the plate. Joey Bart's going to start behind the plate. And I understand, let's see, holding guys on is going to become important. I would think that you have to run when your offense is struggling, so you will run. Let's see what our pitcher-catcher combination does. And I'm also going to make a prediction. I wonder what the most stolen bases, because the Braves don't have a lot.
1: No, they don't.
2: I don't know what the most is in a four-game stretch. I'm actually going to play the stolen base game for the Braves. If I give you a number of 5 stolen bases over the next 4 days, what would you do?
1: Under.
2: I would kind of like to see maybe the thing that was supposed to be in the game.
1: Yeah.
2: Stolen bases, maybe become part of the game.
1: I would too. Well, you know what? You have Speedster Drake Baldwin leading off. So, you know, that could help, but...
2: Well, I will tell you, if I'm looking around and I watch that guy get a stolen base...
1: Yeah, right.
2: I got to be going, what about me? I got to go get me one of those. And in case you're wondering, we're 21st in the league. We have 51 stolen bases. So we average about a half a stolen base a game. And I just said, let's go over 1 a game for this. I'm serious.
1: Yeah.
2: I'm not telling you. I'm just sort of thinking out loud that I'd like to see maybe now we start running a little bit, and maybe this is the series that we start.
1: I would love to see. Again, we were promised it before the season. Have not really seen a lot of it so far this season. We'll take a break. When we come back, we'll get our prize picks of the day, and then we'll send you across the street to Truist Park. This is the Ford Leadoff Show on the Atlanta Braves Radio Network.
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1: 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I'm going to go with reigning NL Player of the Week, who went 11-14 through the entire week to earn that designation. Drake Baldwin, more than 1.5 total bases. That would have been destroyed yesterday if he had 1.5 total bases. And then J.P. Sears, more than 5.5 hits allowed. One of those, at least one, maybe 4 or 5, will come from Drake Baldwin. If you have Drake Baldwin, more than 1.5 total bases, and J.P. Sears, more than 5.5 hits allowed, that pays 2.4x on Prize Picks.
2: It seems that this past weekend was really easy. Like, and I don't say that, but it was just like pow, pow, pow, pow, pow. So I'm now gun shy about, I think I might have used all my bullets.
1: Yeah.
2: So I will maybe ride with what I think Bryce Elder might be able to do tonight. Look it up. Yeah, look, I could end up kicking myself a little bit. But at the end of the day, let's ride a little bit with Bryce Elder. And let's also... you know, the Drake Baldwin thing just seems a little bit cheap and easy, and I don't blame you for going down that road, right? But you also don't get the odds because it does seem like the fifth at-bat could be a possibility on top of everything else. So I'm just going to look at Bryce Elder tonight, and I'm trying to find the put-out numbers. But at the end of the day, I think he's the guy that I'm going to look at more than anybody else and say, okay, let's see if we can get this thing rolling again in the second half.
1: I would love to see that happen. And look, this is a big month for or 3 weeks, I guess, for Bryce and for Raylo and for Grant Holmes. And
2: who wants to be number two? You know, you're not going to be Chris Sale, so who would like to slide in behind Chris Sale? Yeah, there's a lot of that conversation that's going to be happening. And Alex isn't shying away from the fact that you're looking at a playoff-caliber starter.
1: Yeah.
2: And a playoff-caliber starter means I'm looking for somebody. Sorry if anybody's feelings get hurt. I'm looking for something better than what it is we have.
1: Yeah.
2: Now, if you don't get it, somebody's going to have to raise their hand and either be the number three, or somebody's going to have to raise their hand and say, I'm going to be the number two. So you have an opportunity to do it on the field now. There's no more talk about any of this stuff. You know, we're enough games in. You are what you are. But you do have an ability to change what people feel about you. Bryce Elder is one of those guys. He has an opportunity to get back some really goodwill.
1: Mm-hmm.
2: And just go, look, maybe he's settled in. I'm not telling you anybody's going to look and say, there he is. There's my number two. It's just been a little bit of a stretch that's been too wonky. But you do have three starts at a minimum. You got three starts mm-hmm. to maybe change a few minds. And Martin Perez comes back, as we think he might this week. Ronaldo Lopez. I don't know if anybody else of the youngins is going to get a start. Grant Holmes, what do you think about him? It seems to be five innings. It seems to be five innings for all these guys.
1: Yeah.
2: I'd like somebody to go, well, don't forget about me.
1: Yeah.
2: I just flipped 92 pitches for 7 innings.
1: Yeah.
2: And it was a 2-run game, and I gave my team a chance because we had the lead when I left.
1: In a perfect world, Alex is going to go out and get a number two. Who wants to be that number three? Who wants to be that number four? That's still up in the air. And so this is a big start for Bryce. It was a big start for Grant yesterday, big for Raylo, big for Martin if he is the TBA on Wednesday. So it's going to be a fun week here at Truist Park. And, of course, come on down if you are around the park. Before we finish up, let's pause 10 seconds for station identification on the Atlanta Braves Radio Network.
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2: You know, you don't know somebody until maybe they're fighting for their life. And I'm not trying to be overly dramatic, but there are teams right now in baseball that are fighting for their lives.
1: Yeah.
2: Do you matter or do you not? And the San Diego Padres are one of those teams right now. The Dodgers thing is a fluke. That's not happening. You've just got to be good enough in the National League to not go 2-8 and have another team jump you or to get separation between the four that might be in front of you.
1: And the Braves can make the Padres sellers this week, these four games, with 3 or 4 wins.
2: So I've got an 11.5, but I also have a 12.5. I will go with more than 12.5 putouts for Bryce.
1: All right, there it is. For Abby Janetta, Grant Munson, Lucas Kochevar, Joe Virgin, and Chris Domino, I'm Barrett Salee. This has been the Ford Leadoff Show. Game 1, Braves and Padres, coming your way next.
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1: Michael Harris gets good wood on it, rising back to the chop house, taking flight and out of here! 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
1: 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Braves win it!
0: 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Tonight, the homestand rolls on at Truist Park as the San Diego Padres come to Atlanta for a National League showdown with your Braves. 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
1: Good evening, everybody, and welcome into Atlanta Braves Baseball. Tonight from Truist Park in Atlanta, Georgia, it's game one in a series of four between the Braves and the Padres. On the mound for the Braves, it'll be the right-hander Bryce Elder, and he'll be opposed by a left-hander J.P. Sears. Great to have you with us alongside Darren O'Day and our producer-engineer Jonathan Chadwick. Ben Ingram here with you. Braves coming off a series where they took two of three from the Rangers, and Darren, a much different team right now than the last time the Braves saw the Padres, mainly at the plate.
2: Yeah, absolutely. The Braves have come out of the gates pretty hot here in the second half. In the month of July, Braves most runs in the major leagues. When we saw the Padres in June, Braves scored the least runs in the major league. So a flip of the coin there. This Braves team's just tearing the cover off the ball here to start the second half.
1: That month of June was obviously really bad. That Padres series might be as bad as it got. I mean, I look back on the offense in that series. They were 3-for-26 with runners in scoring position in that series. They had just 6 extra base hits and only 2 home runs. Mm-hmm. They passed that production just in yesterday's game.
2: Yeah, that was a tough road trip. That West Coast swing there, San Diego, San Francisco. That was really the pits of that offensive slump that the Braves had. Only 8 runs in those 3 games against the Padres. And J.P. Sears is the guy that if things go as expected, the Braves should score some runs off of, and that's so important against this Padres team. You have to take advantage of matchups like that because of how good the back end of their bullpen is. That'll be a big factor in the series the next 3 days.
1: All right, that's a big part of it. The bats have looked a lot better, but meanwhile, you need to get the job done on the mound. Bryce Elder here lately is certainly scuffled, but a lot of rest here lately for the right-hander.
2: Yeah, it's going to be an interesting start for Bryce, right? First part of the season when he was pitching well, we wanted him throwing every 5 days. And so we tried to get him throwing every 5 days, and he was pitching well. And now he's tired. Predictably tired because he's thrown a lot of innings, hasn't missed many starts over the last few years. So the velocity dropped a little bit. The Braves gave him a little breather. Velocity was up last start. The results weren't there to go with it. So we'll see if some more rest for Bryce has helped him get that stuff back and get his command back.
1: Yeah, I hope so. And this is something that could play in the Braves' favor. You just mentioned we saw J.P. Sears. So they just saw him 4 weeks ago. Padres haven't seen Elder since 2024. So maybe the familiarity and lack thereof helps the Braves.
2: Yeah, absolutely. I mean, we're hoping, you know, it's going to be Bryce's game because the bullpen very shorthanded. They won the series against the Rangers, but those were some expensive wins in terms of your bullpen usage. So the team really needs a good start out of Bryce Elder here tonight.
1: All right, we'll see what takes place this evening. When we come back, I'll introduce you to the starting lineups. After that, we'll get to the first pitch. Braves and the Padres right here tonight on the Atlanta Braves Radio Network.
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0: Taking it right up to first pitch, game number one in this series of four between the Braves and the Padres, and time now for the starting lineups powered by Georgia Power, the official electric energy partner of the Atlanta Braves. We'll start off with the visiting Padres. They just dropped 2 of 3 in Kansas City, but the one game they won, which was yesterday, they scored 19 runs. They're one game under 500, 49 wins versus 50 losses. That's good enough for third place in the West, as they are 13.5 games back of division-leading L.A. Craig Stammen will lead it off tonight with his right fielder, Fernando Tatis Jr. Batting second, center fielder Jackson Merrill. And hitting third, third baseman Manny Machado. Batting cleanup, first baseman Ty France. Hitting fifth, left fielder Gavin Sheets. Batting sixth, it'll be the DH, Xander Bogaerts. Batting seventh for the Padres, second baseman Jake Cronenworth. Hitting eighth, catcher Freddie Fermin. Batting ninth, shortstop Sung Moon Song. And on the mound for the Padres, it is the left-hander J.P. Sears. Braves have seen him once this season, and he beat the Braves. He's 2-2 with a 5.03 ERA. So again, for the Padres, it's Tatis, Merrill, Machado, France, Sheets, Bogaerts, Cronenworth, Fermin, Song, and Sears on the mound. Those are the Padres. Now for Walt Weiss's Braves. Braves coming off a series where they took 2 of 3 from the Rangers, and the Braves have a record of 57-41 in first place in the East with a 3-game lead over Philadelphia and a 6-game lead over Miami. And the Braves will lead it off with a hero yesterday, Drake Baldwin, coming off a 5-for-5 game in which he had 2 home runs. He's the DH tonight. Batting second, second baseman Ozzie Albies, and hitting third, first baseman Matt Olson. Big promotion in the order for Austin Riley, who went deep twice last night. He's batting cleanup and, of course, playing third base. He'll be followed by Michael Harris, batting fifth and playing in center field. Hitting sixth, left fielder Mauricio Dubon. Batting seventh, the catcher Joey Bart. Batting eighth for the Braves, shortstop Jim Jarvis. Hitting ninth, right fielder Eli White. And on the mound for the Braves, it'll be the right-hander Bryce Elder. This will be just his second appearance in the last 23 days and looking for a win against a team he's never beaten before. Elder this season, 5-6 with a 4.12 ERA. So again for the Braves, Baldwin, Albies, Olson, Riley, Harris, Dubon, Bart, Jarvis, White, and Elder on the mound. You know who's in there. They'll be on the field when we come back. Braves and Padres coming up on the Atlanta Braves Radio Network.
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0: Forms on tonight, white tops, white pants, red lettering, red numerals, outlined in navy. Braves across the chest on top of the tomahawk, and the visitors from San Diego wearing their brown uniform tops, tan pants, gold lettering, gold numerals outlined in white. San Diego arching across the chest of those brown uniforms, and the tan pants have brown pinstripes. 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Umpires gathered around the plate right now. Lineup cards were just exchanged between the two managers, Walt Weiss and Craig Stammen. Behind the plate calling balls and strikes is Mike Malinsky. First base umpire is Emil Jimenez. Second base umpire, Gabe Morales. And the third base umpire and crew chief is Doug Eddings. Braves about to take the field. They come spilling out of the dugout, led by Bryce Elder. They'll fan out across the field, and here's how the leather looks for Atlanta. Matt Olson is at first base. Ozzie Albies is at second. Jim Jarvis at shortstop. And Austin Riley is at third. In the Braves outfield, Mauricio Dubon currently jogging out to left field. Michael Harris doing the same as he makes his way to center field. And Eli White loosening his arm out in right field. The catcher is Joey Bart. And on the mound, the right-hander from Decatur, Texas, Bryce Elder. 6'2", 220. He's 27 years old. He's making his 19th start of the year. 5-6 is his record and an ERA of 4.12. Now, the last time we saw him was back on July 9th. That was at Pittsburgh. He went four innings in that game, gave up four runs, three earned. He surrendered five hits, three of which were home runs. Struck out just three, had a couple of walks, got a no decision in a game the Braves won. And like we mentioned earlier, tonight is just his second start in the last 23 days as he's been battling fatigue. But like Walt told me before the game, they're hoping that rest is exactly what Bryce needed. Braves have gone 10-8 in his starts, and he's hoping to get back to what he was in the first few months of the season. Darren, I was looking at the numbers. March, April, and May for Bryce Elder. He had a 2.50 ERA. He gave up just five home runs in 72 innings. But in June and July, a 7.92 ERA and 10 homers allowed in his last 30 innings.
1: Yeah, I think first and foremost for Bryce to get back to who he was at the beginning of the season, he's got to keep the ball in the yard, right? 10 home runs over his last six games started, that's not sustainable, right? So we got to get the ball on the ground. We got to go back to what we started with, working the corners of the zone down at the bottom with the sinker and the cutter and the slider. So hopefully get off to a good start here. This is still a powerful Padres lineup, so he's got a tough test tonight.
0: Yeah, statistically, the Padres don't blow you away, but the names do. Here's one of those names, Fernando Tatis. Tatis climbs in. He's ready. And now for the ball game. First pitch is a called strike, starting up at 7:17 Eastern and 6:17 Central. 91 degrees here in Atlanta. Warm evening. Here's the 0-1 pitch, and Tatis, a check swing, the appeal. He did not go at a 1-1 count. The time of the first pitch brought to you by Schumann Farms. 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One ball and one strike on Tatis. Hit a home run in the last series in which we saw the Padres about a month ago in San Diego. That fastball misses, two balls and a strike. For Elder, he has never beaten the Padres. This is his third career start against them. 2-1, swung on, missed. There goes the bat, helicoptering into the netting at the end of the Padres dugout. That was a long toss. And a 2-2 count on Tatis.
1: Interesting pitch selection, too. That's the Bryce Elder cutter on that swing and miss. And typically, Bryce only throws that to lefties. And when a pitcher is struggling, sometimes he looks at what he has and how can I make adjustments. Bryce has been using his cutter a little bit more recently. And as you can tell, Tatis was not expecting that one.
0: Gets the bat back, put some pine tar on the handle, and waiting on the 2-2 pitch from Bryce Elder. First batter of the game. Elder in search of a strikeout to get it going. 2-2. Just missed. Boy, that looked like it caught the bottom of the zone. Would have been worth a challenge, I'd say.
1: Yeah, if it weren't the first batter of the game, I think the Braves would have challenged that one.
0: His 3-2 pitch. And that missed low. So it's a leadoff walk. Probably wishes he had made the challenge now. So a leadoff walk. Tatis is aboard. That brings Jackson Merrill up to the plate. For Elder in his career versus San Diego.

0: 0-2 with a 9.82 ERA. And this is the first time he's seen them since 2024. Runner at first base in Tatis. Here comes Jackson Merrill. A dozen homers for him. Pickoff to first base. Back in with a dive. Had a big lead and a good move by Elder. Braves might want to look at it. Walt Weiss has his hand up. Nope, they'll play through. So Tatis back in there. Had him leaning. Tag got him on the right elbow just after he made contact with the bag. First pitch to Merrill. Fouled off. Down into our left. No balls and a strike.
1: What a change of momentum. To go from a potential strikeout of Tatis to putting him on base. Leadoff walk. He's got more stolen bases than the entirety of the Braves starting lineup tonight. 25 so far. So he's always a threat to run.
0: Got a good lead at first base. He bluffs. Pitch on the way. There's a called strike. Nothing and two on Jackson Merrill. Now, the last time we saw the Padres in San Diego, about a month ago, Tatis kind of limped into the series. Didn't have a whole lot going on. Well, he changed that versus the Braves. No balls and two strikes. Offering on the way. Merrill swings and misses for strike three. And that is our Gas South bringing the heat strikeout for out number one here in the inning. Just like Bryce Elder, Gas South is bringing the heat with no deposits, no hidden fees, and simple natural gas rates. Going back to that series in San Diego, Tatis in game two had an RBI double as well as a home run, had a walk, a stolen base, and a run scored in game three, had one base hit in game one. So he had a very good series that go-round. He bluffs here. Machado puts a bunt down the third baseline. He'll have to just let that roll. Elder picks it up about three-fourths of the way down the line, and Manny Machado, who's batting 198, bunts for a base hit, and they're at first and second with one down.
1: Trying to get that average over the Mendoza line.
0: Yeah.
1: Take it any way he can get it. Yeah, we're used to seeing Manny hit, you know, 270, 280, somewhere around there, one of the most consistent hitters in the league. Really having a down year this year, hitting 198, as you mentioned.
0: So he's aboard. That brings Ty France up to the plate. A 275 hitter with 14 home runs. He's driven in 39. Right-handed batter. Awaits the pitch from Elder. Runners take off. There's a ball high. Throw down to third base. And he's toast at third. Joey Bart put his crosshairs right on Tatis. And he catches him stealing. Padres attempting a double steal. Machado, of course, safe at second as they cut down the runner at third. Now the Padres saying, hold on, we might want to look at it, waiting on a decision. They do not want to look at it, and he's caught stealing. Two down.
1: Boy, that's a big play in the first inning of this series. Last series against the Padres, they stole seven bases in three games, and that's part of their offensive game plan. So they're going to put pressure on the Braves, and Joey Bart neutralizing that threat here early, sending a message.
0: Ball and no strikes on Ty France. Inning has gone walk, strikeout, bunt, single, and then the caught stealing. So Machado is at second. One ball and no strikes on France. Elder fires. Ground ball to third base. Riley's got it. Gathers and fires. There's the third out. Nice job by Bryce weaving through traffic there in the top of the first inning. No runs, one hit, no errors, and one left. We go to the bottom of the first inning. Padres nothing, and the Braves coming up when we come back.
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0: No score into the bottom of the first inning alongside Darren O'Day and our producer-engineer Jonathan Chadwick. Ben Ingram here with you. Here comes Drake Baldwin. Today he was named the National League Player of the Week. Had a 5-for-5 game yesterday with two home runs. And he climbs in here versus J.P. Sears. Left-on-left matchup. Baldwin, Albies, and Olsen here in the bottom of the first inning for the Braves. And the first pitch on the way to Drake is a ball outside. What are these Braves hitters going to see from J.P. Sears?
1: Yeah, J.P. Sears, smaller lefty, just 5'10", and he's got a low arm slot. So he's pushing that four-seamer up to the top of the zone, and he's going to work a changeup off of that. That's the second most used pitch.
0: 1-0 pitch. Baldwin fouls it off by the Braves dugout.
1: Then he's got a couple breaking balls, the sweeper and the slider. Slider used more against righties. And then once in a while, working a sinker and a cutter as well. So he's a six-pitch guy. He's got lots of options. But the biggest strikeout pitches are that four-seamer and that changeup down.
0: Yeah, and it looks like he's increased the usage of the change and brought back the sweeper a little bit.
1: He has, yes. It's a good changeup, but when it's in the wrong spot, it gets hit very hard.
0: There's the 1-1 pitch. Baldwin takes a ball outside. Two balls and a strike. That fastball, 93. J.P. Sears, 5'11", 180 pounds. Left-hander from Sumter, South Carolina, about 270 miles from here. 30-year-old lefty into his windup, and the 2-1 pitch on the way to Baldwin. Baldwin takes a ball outside, 3-1. Sears has made four starts in the big leagues this year. He's gone 2-2 with a 5.03 ERA, and he's coming off a loss against Toronto in his last turn on July 10th. Couldn't get out of the fifth inning of that game, gave up three runs on six hits. 3-1 to Baldwin. Ground ball out to second. Backhanded by Cronenworth. Throws to first base, and Baldwin is human. Didn't think that was the case yesterday, but he grounds out to second base and one down. Folks, today's Kids Club member of the game is Sam Rogers from Hartsville, South Carolina. Sam is 11 years old. His favorite player is Michael Harris. And his favorite part about going to Braves games is being able to see his favorite players in person and trying to catch foul balls. Congratulations to Sam, today's Kids Club member of the game. One down for Ozzie Albies. He takes his first peek at the lefty J.P. Sears. There's a ball outside. Here's the leather out there for San Diego. Ty France at first. Jake Cronenworth at second. Sung Moon Song is at shortstop. And Manny Machado at third base. Tell you about their outfield after the 1-0 pitch to Ozzie. Sears a long look in. Kicks and brings it. 1-0 to fly ball towards left field. To his left, Gavin Sheets calling off Jackson Merrill. Sheets is there, puts it away in left field, and two down. That outfield for San Diego, Gavin Sheets in left field, Jackson Merrill in center, Fernando Tatis, the right fielder. Catcher is Freddie Fermin, and like I mentioned, on the mound, J.P. Sears. For Sears, he started the season with AAA El Paso, and he had an ERA over 8 there. He spent the first 3 months of the season there at AAA. But he was called up when Lucas Giolito hit the IL with elbow inflammation, and the first team he faced upon being promoted was the Braves. And he's still in their rotation, as this is his fifth start since coming up from AAA. Two down for Matt Olson. There's a called strike. That season debut for Sears is on June 24th and earned a win versus the Braves. No score, bottom of the first inning. 0-1 to Olsen. Olsen with a fly ball to center. Merrill going to come in. Medium depth center field. Continues to come in, makes the catch. And the Braves go down 1-2-3 in the first inning. We go to the top of the second. No score in Atlanta.
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0: steamy night here in Atlanta. 90 degrees when they said play ball. Got some cloud cover that had some rain in it. It was off down the right field line, but that's broken up, moved away, and that's good news, staying away from us. Starting up on time tonight. No scoring at the top of the second. Gavin Sheets leads off. First pitch on the way from Bryce Elder. And there's a ball inside. One ball and no strikes. For the Padres, it's Sheets, Bogarts, and Cronenworth here in the top of the second inning. Taking a look at Bryce Elder. 1-0 pitch. Off the plate, two balls, no strikes. Well, for Bryce, he's making his 98th Major League appearance tonight. 29-30 is his Major League record. And a career ERA of 4.49. 2-0 pitch pulled foul on the right field line, 2-1. Fifth season in the big leagues, been an all-star once. Right-hander out of the University of Texas. Gavin Sheets, left fielder. 14 homers this season for him. He takes a called strike. Good sinker on the inside corner, 2-2. I feel like it's always a good barometer for Bryce to see what that sinker looks like against the lefties.
1: Yeah, he beat me to it. That front hip sinker to a lefty is such a weapon for him. All of Bryce's best games this season have included that pitch and a heavy usage of it.
0: 2-2 pitch and a fly ball to right field. Eli White, a few steps to his left, makes a head-high catch, one down.
1: Yeah, it's such a hard pitch for a lefty to defend against. It looks like it's going to hit you right in the hip and then darts back over the plate for what you're looking for is a called strike. And not only do hitters have to think about that late in the count, but you can also work your cutter off of it and your slider in that same tunnel, and you have so many options on that inner half to lefties that Bryce, especially beginning of the season, was doing a great job dominating lefties.
0: Yeah, that makes sense. So it's kind of the key that opens up the box for everything else.
1: Exactly.
0: One down for Xander Bogaerts. And Bogaerts takes the ball high. We mentioned all the home runs as he's given up in his last 30 innings. Mm-hmm. Has that been one particular pitch or everything in the catalog?
1: Yeah, it's a few of them. It's mostly the slider, the four-seamer, and the changeup.
0: 1-0 pitch, up and in, 2-0.
1: So the cutter and the sinker were good pitches for him in June. Those other three, really struggling with them, trying to keep him in the yard. But with his velocity being down a little bit, it means more to him relatively if he loses a couple miles an hour. And that's what played out.
0: 2-0 and a ground ball weakly to short. Jim Jarvis on the other end is able to scoop it up, send it over to first base, and two down. Folks, the original Louisiana hot sauce keeps the flavor bases loaded with three simple ingredients: peppers, vinegar, and salt. And flavor that always hits is exactly why the original Louisiana hot sauce is the official hot sauce of the Atlanta Braves. That's Louisiana Hot. Buy you some. No score, top of the second, two down. Here comes Jake Cronenworth. Cronenworth. Request time, digging around there in the left-hand batter's box. He's batting 199. And he's one of these players where you glance at the average and think, that ought to be significantly higher than what it is. Kind of what we mentioned for Manny Machado in the same way. Cronenworth with a fly ball to center, but in line with it, Michael Harris hardly has to move, makes a shoulder-high catch, and down they go in the top of the second. We go to the bottom of the inning, no score.
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0: Alongside Darren O'Day, Ben Ingram here with you. We are scoreless into the bottom of the second inning here at Truist Park in Atlanta. Braves and the Padres in the first game of this four-game series. It'll be Riley Harrison Dubon for the Braves in the bottom of the second. And this is also the Toyota Stolen Base Challenge inning. Get the Braves still a base here in the bottom of the second. Tonight's contestant, Tom Hoff, will win $1,850 in free marathon gas cards. And you can enter the Toyota Stolen Base Challenge by visiting Braves.com/Stolen Base Challenge. Here's a guy who had a terrific weekend. Austin Riley takes a first pitch ball high, one ball and no strikes. For Riley, he had a 36-game homerless stretch, and now he's hit four homers in his last 12 games. And he went 6-for-12 with three homers over the weekend. Trying to keep it rolling versus the Padres. 1-0 pitch on the way. Riley swings and got a piece of a slider and fouls it off, 1-1.
1: And the nature of those home runs was what was especially encouraging to me. They were pitcher's mistakes. And early in Austin's career, not many of those got by him. And he put a good swing on them. Extra base is usually sometimes a home run. And this year he's just been missing a lot of those because his timing has been off. So to see him get back on and take advantage of those gifts has been fantastic.
0: Well, that was a big lift for the Braves over the weekend. And equally a big lift for Austin Riley himself. 1-1 and a high towering fly ball to center. Going back barrel, circles off his route, and now makes the catch in deep center. Looked pretty good coming off the bat, but didn't quite get enough of it, and one down here in the second inning.
1: Yeah, it was 106 off the bat, but he launched it at 41 degrees. And that's the difference between an easy out, can of corn to center field, and a home run. Just a few degrees, just a fraction of an inch right at that moment of contact.
0: The exit velocities say a lot. That tells a story.
1: Yeah, we like that.
0: One down for Michael Harris. No score at the bottom of the second. Facing the left-hander, J.P. Sears. Harris takes a ball high. Sears with bright gold cleats on to match the color scheme of the Padres uniform. This guy is making his 113th Major League appearance in his career. 33-43 his career record. And a 4.54 career ERA for Sears. That'll be swung on and missed by Harris. Sweeper that time. One ball at one strike. For Sears, he's moved around a little bit. Fifth season in the big leagues. Been with the A's, the Yankees, and the Padres. And this is the fifth time he's made a start in his career versus the Braves. Wind up in the 1-1 pitch. And Harris with a fly ball to right field. Coming in Tatis. He glides to it, makes a chest-high catch, and two down. Yes, Sears has a 1-1 record in his career versus the Braves. The one win was when he saw Atlanta last month. And this is just his second career appearance in this ballpark. The last and only other time he pitched here was in 2024, and he was defeated in that game.
1: He might have the most colorful pair of spikes I've ever seen on a pitcher.
0: Those are bright, aren't they?
1: Bright, highlighter yellow spikes.
0: Two down for Mauricio Dubon. Takes the ball outside.
1: If you're a flashy shortstop or center fielder, that's par for the course, but you're a starting pitcher.
0: He's got to make sure we can see him. You know, he's only 5'11". There's a 1-0 pitch on the way. There's a pop-up over towards the line, down the left field line and out of play. I mean, you see these pitchers these days are 6'5", 6'6", monsters. And he's, you know, a bush amongst trees out there, I bet he feels like sometimes.
1: We can certainly see him, at least his feet.
0: 1-1 on Mauricio Dubon. Had his birthday yesterday, turned 32 yesterday. He's put up good numbers in his career versus Sears. 6-for-20 with three doubles and a homer. 1-1, hit in the air to deep left center field. Sheets and Merrill trying to get there. This will be Merrill's ball. Makes the catch just shy of the warning track. And that ends the bottom of the second inning. So Sears with six up and six down. We go to the top of the third. No score between the Padres and Braves.
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5: Hey!

0: It'll be 8-9-1 coming up with the Padres in the top of the third inning. We're scoreless here at Truist Park. Bryce Elder has faced seven batters at this point. One hit allowed, one strikeout, one walk. And he'll face Fermin, Song, and Tatis in the top of the third. Get Wi-Fi so reliable it never gets caught looking. At one price for the next 5 years and same-day Wi-Fi. Xfinity, imagine that. This is a Padre bunch that comes in one game under 500, 49-50. And they're in third place in the National League West. Pitch on the way to Freddie Fermin. That'll be fouled off. Nothing in one. They just dropped 2 of 3 in Kansas City. I was chatting with some of the Padres guys. They said it was hotter in Kansas City than it is here in Atlanta. Kansas City's a hot place during the summertime.
1: I believe it.
0: And the Padres were pretty cold in the first two games, but they really, really heated up yesterday. They scored 19 runs in that game yesterday, and most of that coming towards the end of the game. A one to Fermin, pop foul over the Braves dugout, over to our right, nothing and two. But I'd say that this is a Padres team with the Braves 0-1 or 2-2, given what happened in San Diego, and outscored 13-8 in that series, and the Braves just couldn't buy a hit. There's a ball in the dirt, one ball, two strikes. The number that stood out to me more than anything, Darren, from that series as you and I worked it, Braves are 3-for-26 in that series with runners in scoring position, just zero production.
1: Yeah, like we talked about before, that was probably the bottom of the offensive slump. And when you get into those, you're pressing when there's men in the scoring position.
0: 1-2 to Fermin. Got him lunging at a slider for strike three and one down.
1: Yeah, beautiful slider right there from Bryce Elder. That is his strikeout pitch typically. If he's going for swing and miss, that's his best option. And I don't know if I've seen that good of a slider out of him in a while. That thing had really good late action straight down in the zone.
0: Yeah, a slider of that shape tells me he needed that rest that he got here recently.
1: I hope that did him good.
0: Feeling good. Bearded right-hander goes back to work versus Sung Moon Song. He shows bunt and missed it. S-U-N-G-M-U-N. Sung Moon Song. 239 hitter. One home run this season for Song. And the 0-1 pitch. Missed the inside corner. Song is out of Seoul, South Korea. 29 years old. And he debuted in the Korean baseball organization in 2015 at the age of 18. There's a ball high and outside. 2-1. Had 9 professional seasons in the KBO. Two-one pitch. Little nubber foul. 2 balls, 2 strikes.
1: Now you're talking about the Braves' performance with runners in scoring position last series against the Padres. Another part of that is that lights-out bullpen they have.
0: Yes.
1: Yeah, anytime the Braves had a rally against the starters, they'd bring in somebody throwing 99 to 101 and make, you know, quick work of the Braves hitter at the plate. So that's why it's so important to get an early lead on this Padres team.
0: 2-2 pitch. That'll be fouled off. I know it didn't happen exactly this way, but I felt like we saw Adam, Morahone, and Miller every single night.
1: Yeah, they got some arms down there, certainly.
0: No score, top of the third. 2 balls and 2 strikes on Song. Here it is from Elder, and that's the end of Song. He swings and misses at a changeup. Back-to-back strikeouts for Elder. And back to the top of the order to Tatis.
1: Another really pretty pitch there from Bryce. And it's great that it was a changeup as well. You know, that's a good weapon against lefties. And Bryce is a momentum pitcher. You know, on his nights when he's good, he's really good. And a couple early strikeouts certainly are good for the confidence.
0: One trip to the order, 3 strikeouts, just 1 hit allowed. And the 1 hit was a bunt base hit by Manny Machado, of all people. He walked Tatis in the first inning. Here's Tatis here, and he takes a called strike. Well, in terms of average, Tatis doing his part. He's batting .284. But there are multiple Padres who have averages much lower than you'd expect. Well, one low and inside. Padres are 27th in the big leagues in runs scored, with the likes of Merrill and Tatis and Machado and Sheets and France, Cronenworth. 1-1 pitch, missed high and outside. They are 29th in slugging, which is really hard to believe. I know it's a pitcher's yard out there in San Diego, but they got some sluggers in there. They do run a lot. They're 2nd in Major League Baseball at stolen bases. A lot of that because of this man, Tatis. about middle of the pack in walks and strikeouts. 2-1 from Elder. And a pop-up. Shallow right. Albies and Olsen going out. White coming in. Olsen emphatically calls them all off. And in shallow right, he makes the catch, and that's out number three. So the Padres go down 1-2-3 in the top of the third. We go to the bottom of the inning. No score.
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0: Into the bottom of the third inning, no score, Braves and the Padres on a Monday night. Hope you've had a really good start to your week, and thanks so much for dropping in with us on the Atlanta Braves Radio Network alongside Darren O'Day and our producer-engineer Jonathan Chadwick. Ben Ingram here with you. Joey Bart leads off, takes ball one outside as Sears missed with a first pitch slider. We're telling you that J.P. Sears is out of Sumter, South Carolina, played his college ball at the Citadel, and was an 11th round pick of the Mariners in 2017. 1-0 pitch on the way to Bart, and a called strike. There are a lot of Braves fans who have been Braves fans for a long time. They hear Sumter, South Carolina. They think the A-ball Sumter Braves. Braves had an A-ball affiliate in Sumter for 5-6 seasons, late 80s, early 90s. Pitch misses low, 2 balls and a strike. Sumter Braves in the South Atlantic League from 85 to 90. Then they moved to Macon for the 91 through 2002 seasons, and then they moved to Rome, where they've been since 2003. Now, the Rome Emperors. Here's the 2-1 pitch on the way to Joey Bart. That'll be pulled foul down the third baseline. Did you ever pitch in the Sally League?
1: I did not. No, I pitched in the... is that low A?
0: Yeah.
1: Believe, no. Or is it high A?
0: I think it's high A. It is. Yeah, it's high A now.
1: Okay. Yeah, I pitched in the California League. Very exciting league to pitch in. A lot of windy spots there.
0: 2 balls and 2 strikes on Joey Bart. 2-2 pitch, low it outside, 3-2. Good Monday night crowd. Sun shining on the second and third and fourth decks deep down the left field line. Everybody else in shade. 3-2 pitch. And Bart sends it foul into the seats down the right field line.
1: Yeah, last time around, Bart home run and a single off Sears. So 2 for 3, feeling good. His chances against Sears may be the guy to break up the current no-hitter he has going.
0: Yeah, that was one of just 2 home runs the Braves hit that series.
1: Yeah, tough to come by there.
0: Yeah, that was a power outage. 3 balls and 2 strikes on Bart. 7-8-9 for the Braves here in the third inning. And Bart takes a called third strike. That was a knee-buckling slider. First strikeout for J.P. 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One down for Jim Jarvis. There's a ball outside of Jarvis, 1-0. We'll be keeping a close eye on the series in Philadelphia over the next few days. Dodgers and Phillies getting together. And the Phillies have an early lead in game one of that series. They're up 1-0 early versus L.A. 1-0 pitch. Jarvis spanks it up the middle. A diving stop at short by Song. Up on his feet, throws over. What a play. My goodness, that was dazzling. He robbed Jarvis of what looked to be a base hit right off the bat. But Song diving to his left when he landed was in the grass of shallow center field, popped up and delivered a good throw, and he robs Jarvis.
1: Really impressive. No margin for error there with Jarvis speeding down the line. That's nicely done.
0: 2 away for Eli White. No runs, 1 hit for the Padres. No runs, no hits for the Braves. Trying to stay out of a 1-2-3 inning for the third time. Eli takes strike one. Fastball at 94. Mention that the Padres scored 19 runs yesterday. 11 of their 19 runs yesterday came in the final 2 innings. So they heated up right at the end of that series with the Royals. 0-1 pitch. There's a ball outside. These are two teams that have been very good late in games this season. And early on, this is following that pattern. Neither team has done anything offensively yet. 1-1 pitch. White fouls one back. How about this? The Braves have a run differential of plus 49 in the 8th and 9th innings this season. The Padres are in second place in that department. They're plus 46 in the 8th and 9th inning. So you could get fireworks late in the action in this one. No score, bottom of the third. 1-2 pitch. White swings and misses. Got a fastball in under his hands. And J.P. Sears with another 1-2-3 inning. 9 up and 9 down for him. We're off to the top of the fourth inning. No score.
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0: No score into the top of the fourth inning. It'll be Merrill, Machado, and Franz coming up for San Diego. 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Definitely got to get in there to Tidal Wave. Here's the 1-0 pitch. Merrill, three-quarter swing, missed the fastball, 1-1. Time called by Merrill. He struck out swinging in the first inning. Definitely didn't have a good look at that fastball in the last pitch. Elder looking into his catcher, Joey Bart. Wind up in his 1-1. Ground ball to second. Ozzie's there. And he'll wing it to first base, out number one in the books. Let's pause 10 seconds for station ID on the Braves Radio Network.
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0: No score, top of the fourth inning. We don't get to say this much. Here comes Manny Machado, so look out for the bunt.
2: Yeah, right. Got to be alert down there at third base, Austin.
0: He had a bunt base hit in the first inning, been the only hit of the game. And Machado swings, and it's a deep drive towards center field. Going back with urgency, Harris. At the wall, he leaps. That's out of here. So Manny Machado with a bunt base hit in the first inning and a homer here in the fourth to make it 1-0 Padres. His 20th home run of the season. And while Elder hasn't given up anything to anyone else, Machado is 2-for-2.
2: Yeah, Austin was daring him to bunt again, and I wish he would have taken that opportunity. We talked about what a key to Bryce's start, keeping the ball in the yard. That's just a mistake slider over the middle of the plate. And Manny likes those breaking balls down right in the middle of the plate. Took care of that one.
0: That's his second home run against the Braves this year. Ty France swings and misses. If you go back to game one of the Braves-Padres series in San Diego last month, Machado put the Padres on the board early with a home run. 0-1 pitch, and a ball low, one ball and one strike.
2: That was the only run of the game, right?
0: Yeah, 1-0.
2: Yeah, 1-0 shutout win.
0: Machado now closing in on 400 homers. Check swing, the appeal, he did go. One ball and two strikes. That was home run number 389 in the career of Manny Machado. This is his 15th season in the big leagues. 1-2 pitch, high outside of Ty France.
2: Well, that's hard to believe. I remember his first at-bat as a major leaguer.
0: Do you really?
2: I was his teammate. First hit was a double in the gap, opposite field.
0: 2-2 to France. Ground ball finds a hole on the left side past the diving Jim Jarvis. Pace it into left field. Oh, Machado finishing that thought. I mean, he was taken third overall. In that 2010 draft, that was loaded. That was the same draft that had Chris Sale and Bryce Harper and others. And you just knew from the second he stepped into the box, he was going to be a special player.
2: Yeah, you're right. That was my impression, that first double, because what 19-year-old, 20-year-old, whatever he was at the time, does that in his first at-bat, laces an opposite field double.
0: Gavin Sheets with a fly ball to center. Michael Harris to his left. Slows, he waits for it, and that comes down into his glove and two down. Yeah, that 2010 draft, Bryce Harper, Manny Machado, Chris Sale, Christian Yelich, this is all in the first round, Noah Syndergaard, Taijuan Walker, yeah, there are a bunch of big names in that draft. 1-0 Padres. Top of the fourth inning, here's Xander Bogaerts. Bogaerts takes a called strike.
2: And you wonder if any of those superstars' careers would have been different if they'd been drafted by a different team.
0: Yeah.
2: It seems like you couldn't miss in the first round that year. A lot of really good players.
0: Oh, one is low. One ball and one strike. It's funny how the draft works. You'll have some years where you'll look through the first round 7-8 years later and think, who are these guys?
2: Right.
0: And then you have a draft like that, as you could be blindfolded throwing darts and land on an all-star. Ball and a strike on Bogarts. 1-0 Padres in the fourth. There's a ball inside. 2 balls and a strike. Joey Bart wants to challenge this. And he will win this challenge. That's overturned. Elder nailed the inside corner. So it goes from a 2-1 count to a 1-2 count. And now Elder can put away Bogarts with one more strike. Ty France, the runner at first base. Pickoff over to first base, and France back in with a dive. By the way, with that hit for France, he has extended his hit streak to 8 straight. As he is now 12 for 26 with 3 doubles and 4 homers over the course of his 8-game hitting streak. 1-2 pitch. Chop foul. Got a piece of that twice. Hit it on the recoil of the swing. 1-2. Home run by Manny Machado. Only run of the game to this point. Elder at 49 pitches. This will be number 50. And he's hoping it's his last pitch here in the top of the fourth. Long look over at first base as Ty France has a good lead. Now he's just going to step off.
2: Yeah, a couple times tonight, Bryson and Joey Bart have taken that pitch clock down to 1 and 2 seconds. And occasionally he's having to get off an emergency pitch.
0: 1-2 pitch. Fouled back. Do it again with a 1-2 count. By the way, the homer by Machado traveled 402 feet. Came off his bat at 104 miles an hour. Xander Bogarts, high brown socks up to the knees. Steadies his bat. 1-2 pitch, and a ground ball bounced to third base. Glove by Riley, goes the short route to second. Ozzie's there. They cut down France. That ends the top of the fourth inning. But a homer by Machado puts the Padres on the board. We go to the bottom of the fourth inning, 1-0 San Diego.
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